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0: It's a throwback classic, isn't it? Musa featuring Robbie Malenga, Mtande. Good morning. A very good morning, South Africa. Let me start that again. It's a Friday. Come on in. Welcome to it. It's Quantum Time, 3 to 5 a.m. Currently sitting at 5 minutes past 3 a.m. Noting it's the 4th of December. Can you believe I said that? September, December was a December. It's on its way. True that, because as we sit on the 4th of September, a Friday, the first Friday of the month, you know what that means. We've got about 3 weeks before we start asking, how is it already the last Friday of September? Right? That's how time flies. It's been going so quickly and moving with acceleration nowadays. You blink and it's Monday. You blink again and it's Friday. Blink one more time. Somebody is putting up the Christmas decorations. Yeah, I did say that out loud. So, instinctively, we're calling in December, but let's begin with springtime in all its glory. So, before September actually disappears on us, let's make this first Friday count. And because it's Friday, we're doing it the best way we know how. With music. New music, old favorites, songs that are everywhere right now. Songs that should probably be everywhere. And those tracks that need only 3 seconds before you know exactly what's coming. You know the ones that opening beat hits and suddenly you're 25 again. So this morning we're not rushing through Friday. We're going to slow it down, ease it in with... We're going to create that soundtrack to make it a day to remember. Because the calendar can keep moving, but we're staying with the music. Let's turn it up, shall we?
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0: The Sounds of DJ Spooer featuring Zahara Lengoma. Liquid Deep's Alone in a Double Up, setting the tone and pace for memorable Friday morning, the 4th of September, 17 after 3 a.m. And you know that the music that starts the day sometimes sits with you for a few months. There are songs that simply don't need an introduction. You hear the first beat and you already know. You know the song, you know the words, you know the chorus. And unfortunately for everyone around you, you know you're about to sing out loud. And it's amazing that music can do in just a few seconds. A simple guitar riff, a drum beat, a voice, a bass line. And suddenly your brain has opened a whole file of memories you didn't even ask for. You might be at the traffic lights. And now you're performing a solid, sold-out concert in your car. You might be making breakfast and suddenly the kitchen is a dance floor. You might be sitting quietly until that song comes on and then the volume goes up because some songs aren't background music. They demand your attention. And Friday is the perfect day for those songs. And the one that makes you tap your foot, the ones that make you sing out loud, louder than you should, and the ones that make you say, okay, one more time. And before you know it, you've played it four times. So let's test that theory this morning, shall we? How quickly can a song take you somewhere? How quickly can one beat change your mood? And which song do you recognize before the singer even opens their mouth? Because we have a few of those coming your way, I promise you. We also look back in history today and make sure that you know fundamentally that music crosses borders and enlightens the soul. And we get to share the experience. Connect with us, fam, on WhatsApp, 0614 104 107. Say good morning. Come on in. How are you feeling? I know the rain and drizzle has settled in, or at least started arriving yesterday afternoon along the garden route. So we certainly hope that it's a washover and the cold front doesn't sit and stay for the weekend. But let's see. We got the music to soothe your soul. Come on in, shall you? Shall we? Good morning. Good morning.
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Naturally, classics all the way home, right? Mafiki Zolo, Ngeke Balunge, Black Coffee featuring Shaikina, Your Eyes. 28 after 3 a.m. And it's all about the music on a Friday morning. The songs that really refuse to go away and play in your head. Or every single moment, you just hear a beat, right? Kick it off. Some songs, however, do have an expiry date. You love them for a while. They suddenly, you're wondering, why did I ever have this on repeat? And then the songs, the other songs that simply refuse to go away, the ones that kick you into a combination of the music and sound and take you back in time. You know, the songs of a new generation, new technology, new trends, new streaming platforms. Well, it doesn't matter. The song is still getting played irrespective of the medium and the decade. And the funniest part is, you don't even need to introduce it. The moment it comes on, somebody says, "Ooh, I love this song." And suddenly people of completely different ages are singing the same chorus. That's when you know you've got something special. Because a great song doesn't just belong to the year it was released. It travels, it finds new audiences. It gets sampled, it gets covered, it gets rediscovered. And it finds ways only onto another generation's playlist through the sharing and somehow sounds right at home, right there. And maybe that's the real test of a classic. Not how big it was when it came out, how long it stays with us, because some songs don't belong to the past. They're part of the soundtrack of who we are. So this morning, we're giving a little love to those musical survivors, the songs that have crossed decades, the songs your parents knew, the songs you grew up with, and the songs that somebody younger than you has somehow claimed as their own. Isn't that the best? Because when the music is good enough, time doesn't matter, and neither does your age. You just press play, and everybody knows the words. Right, so sing along. Let us know also what your Friday anthem would be. The song that keeps you moving, right? The song that makes your day. Share with us on WhatsApp 0614

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0: It's not only a classic, but yeah, in everybody's minds, connecting generations, connecting emotions through the sound. Thank you, Dolores and the Cranberries, for the music. Zombie it is. And of course, Sunil Musician featuring Simi in a double up with Sonini. It's 20 minutes before 4 a.m. and throwing forward to after 4 a.m. this morning on Quantum. We look at quantum shifting. And here's a question for you. Who you are with your identity, when your identity you built your life around is no longer fits, what happens? Okay, think about that. Has that happened to you? Have you even thought that your identity can shift? That coming up after 4.
1: 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Discover her journey, her leadership, and the story behind the title. Her Leadership Story, Friday, 4 September, on The Daily Discourse, SAFM. Still leading the conversations that move us.
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0: So music has a way of crossing borders, breaking rules, and sometimes changing the sound of an entire generation. And today we look back at some of the artists and moments that made musical history, from the evolution of reggae and linking the swing era to jazz, all the way to Beyoncé, who celebrates her birthday today. And as we rewind through the decades, we're reminded that sometimes the music we hear today has a story that started many years ago. So today, 4th of September, takes us back to Toots and the Maytals and the evolution of Jamaican music. Now, the music helped move Jamaican sounds beyond rock steady and towards a fuller, more energetic reggae sound that would eventually travel around the world. Frontman Toots Hibbert is widely credited with helping popularize the word reggae through his music, making him an important figure in the genre's development. It's also a great reminder of how musical influences travel. Jamaican rhythms influenced African musicians, and those sounds continue to echo in today's Afrobeats and global American music.

0: the massive influence of roots reggae with Toots and the Maytals, Funky Kingston. Oh yeah, it's the music that sets you free. So today, the 4th of September, all the way back to 1918, Gerald Wilson was born, a man who would become one of the influential figures behind the sound of American jazz. Mr. Wilson was a composer, arranger, and band leader, and he began his career with the Jimmy Lunchford Orchestra before developing his own distinctive orchestral jazz sound. Now, this matters because music history isn't only about the stars behind the microphone. Arrangers, composers, and musicians' work behind the scenes can shape an entire era, often without becoming household names themselves. So, Mr. Wilson's career stretched across several generations of jazz, making him a fascinating link between the swing era and modern jazz. What we got for you this morning is Gerald Wilson Orchestra and Viva Tirado.
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the sounds of Big Bang, right? 1918 was the year. Swing era meets the fusion of modern jazz, the sounds of Gerald Wilson Orchestra, and Viva Tarado. So today then, on the 4th of September, as it is, all the way to 1981. That's a bit away, right? A long time back, if you think of it. One of music's biggest global stars was born. Beyoncé. Oh yeah, from performing as a child to becoming one of the most decorated artists in Grammy history. Beyoncé has spent decades redefining what global music career can look like. She joined the group that would eventually become Destiny's Child when she was just 9 years old. And as they say, I guess, the rest was history. Or was it? Because then came Cowboy Carter. Beyoncé ventured into country and Americana, and in 2025, just last year, became the first black artist to win Best Country Album at the Grammys. Oh, what success. And also finally, she won Album of the Year after 6 previous nominations. And Texas Hold'em had already made history by becoming the first song by a black woman to top Billboard's Hot Country Songs charts. From Destiny's Child to country music, Beyoncé has spent her career proving that there's probably no box big enough to contain her.

0: Take it to the flow now, ooh. Oops, to the flow now, ooh.
1: Baby, that's got you moving. Beyonce's Texas Hold'em. Oh, yeah. And a shout out to Incognito in Durban. A very good morning to you, Incognito. Sharing, saying, good morning, Angela and team. Please send a shout out to my mom and baby sister who both share the same birthday as Beyonce. All of them were born on the 4th of September today, but in different years. Much love and much love to you back. Oh, Incognito, what a special day. I know it sounds like you will be treating the ladies. There's no doubt. Also, just recognizing a message coming in on X from Bonga Mbukazi saying, yeah, where did you get Toots and Maytals, Angela? That kind of music. Thank you so much. What a pleasure. What a pleasure. Kula Tongo on X. Meet us at SFM Radio on social media. Of course, connect with us on 814 on the DStv audio bouquet. And come on in with sharing what your thoughts are on WhatsApp 0614 104 107. Because the question for you this morning is, who you are and your identity, do they belong together? I mean, who you are when your identity is built, your life around, and it no longer fits, what happens? That's the next conversation.
2: Quantum Shift, where today's talk meets real life.
1: So much of our identity is built around the roles we occupy, right? Think about it. We become the parent, we become the provider, the spouse, the professional, the caregiver, the church leader, the successful one, and the dependable one. Those roles can give us purpose, structure, and a sense of worth. But life changes, children grow up, careers end, and change direction, no doubt. Relationships evolve, we retire, we lose people, and we become caregivers. We experience failure. Sometimes we simply outgrow the person we once needed to be. And when that happens, we can experience something deeper than change. We can experience an identity crisis. If the role that made you feel needed, valuable, or successful is suddenly taken away, what happens to your sense of self? So our conversation this morning will explore the emotional and spiritual experience of losing, changing, or outgrowing the roles that once defined us, and how we can begin to discover the who we are and who we are in a bigger aspect than when what we do for other people. So to bring us through this and chat us through the construct of making sure we don't identify with the older spectrum of who we are, we've invited Mashadi Monoreng, a contributor to Quantum, a pastoral counselor, author, and speaker. Mashadi, a very happy Friday to you. Good morning, and a pleasure to have you with us. Welcome.
3: Good morning, Angela and the listeners, and thank you for having me.
1: So, Mashadi, why do we so often confuse who we are with the roles we perform for other people? Let's begin there.
3: I think it comes from the fact that most of the time we struggle with self-awareness. You never really know the depth of who you are. You never really know your identity in terms of you don't see yourself for who you are as Angela, but you see yourself by the role that is attached to you. For example, I'm a nurse, so I forget that I am Mashadi, a kind person, a relentless person, a person who fights for whatever they want to get and they get it, you know, a hard worker and all. I forgot all of that. I identify myself with being a nurse. And when that role is no longer there, for example, when I retire, then I feel worthless. I feel like I no longer serve the purpose of being who I am, because I've never really delved deeper into the meaning of my true identity as a woman, my true identity as, you know, a mother or a friend or a sister, my true identity as someone who is here to serve a purpose and to, you know, to share my gifts and talents with the world.
1: Thank you for that introduction. And as we look then at understanding the experience, what happens psychologically, Mashadi, when a role that has given someone purpose and identity for so long suddenly changes or disappears?
3: You know, you feel a sense of worthlessness because you don't see anything else that you can do apart from the role that you are used to, and you feel the anxiety. You can actually be depressed as a person because now the person that you think you knew, it's no longer there. Meanwhile, the depth of Angela is still there. There's a lot of more gifts that Angela still has that she hasn't even shared with the world. Some of them she has not even identified yet, you know, and so you start grieving the role instead of now being aware of other gifts that you have and actualize them and make sure that you live up to those roles to share those gifts and every other thing that you can do as a human being. So you start grieving, you start having anxiety, you start feeling worthless, you start feeling like you no longer belong in this world. You start feeling like, you know, you have identity crisis because you are still a woman at the end of the day. You're still a beautiful woman, good-hearted, strong, with psychological strength, emotional strength, spiritual strength, but you don't see all of that because that role has actually blinded you to every other thing, because now the lens through which you see yourself is no longer there.
1: Well, you know, with that, I think that, you know, it's something we need to realize and perhaps needs to be taught with regards to character building or understanding the holistic self younger than when we come into confrontation of that. I mean, you know, becoming an empty nester, retiring, losing a career, going through a divorce or no longer being a caregiver can feel like such a huge loss and removal of the original identity. So rather than, you know, a simple life transition, why do you think this is essentially, and how can we understand when changes happen to consider a change of identity rather through this transition rather than hanging on so tightly to what we've identified to for so long?
3: My take would be not to wait for something to happen before you realize that you have a lot to offer. You know, I always encourage people to, you know, try to search other things that they can do, you know, through the hobbies that new hobbies that you take on, or through, you know, listening to your friends and family say things about you, you know, through the gifts that you see, things that you excel in, you realize that you have more to offer than just being a nurse. Otherwise, for me, I wouldn't be here speaking to the listeners if I had not done that for myself. And so I know that should I decide tomorrow that nursing is no longer serving me, I still have a lot to offer because that is not my sole identity, you know. So I wouldn't say let's wait for the children to leave home before you realize that you have a sense of motherhood. You still have that warmth. You still have that love. The only thing that has changed is that you have changed now the way you are going to act on it, because the children that you had, it's no longer the 2-year-old that you could, you know, run around and force to feed or whatever. They are now a woman or a man who is now themselves a full potential human being who has everything in them that God has gifted them with to be what they can be in the world and to serve the world and the people in their community. So the role has just changed. Like, the way of doing it has just changed, but you have not stopped being a mother, you know. So when you learn to continuously living a life of self-awareness, continuously living a life of personal growth, continuously living a life of digging deeper to know who you are and to know what you carry and what you have to share and offer with the world. When things change, when roles change, you don't get bothered at all. Of course, you will grieve because it feels like loss, especially if you have done something for a long time, you know, but it doesn't change anything about who you are and the depth of the person or the things that you carry that God has built in you before you were even formed in your mother's womb, you know?
1: So true to that. I mean, the grieving process, you can almost say, is the necessary evolution of disidentification from that identity. However, it's usually done in isolation, Ms. Shadi.
3: Yeah.
1: Right? So how then can we understand clearly that there's a difference between grieving the loss of a role and how important it is to understand that we're in that phase of the grieving of that role and that identity. And then when we're actually grieving an older version of ourselves, how do we let go easier to transition into the new identity that shows face as we play into it, so to say?
3: You know, if you have not been the person who has been doing everything or trying all things and, you know, experiencing other things apart from the identity, it will not be easy. So this is where coaching will be important. Or sometimes you will need to go through therapy, because now you will feel so lost when you are alone, and when you feel worthless, it can impact on the relationships that you have. For an example, if you have the children that are now older, now they're leaving home, it doesn't make you someone who is no longer a friend. You know, you don't change being, or you don't stop being a sister to somebody. You don't stop being a good neighbor to somebody. You don't stop being a good spouse to somebody, you know. So, but if you have not actually put much more effort into all those other things, and you have now stopped identifying yourself as someone who is able to love, who is able to share life with somebody as a spouse, and you neglected that role and focused on motherhood, it will be difficult for you to now having to face that spouse and be now a lover to them, because you have forgotten how it felt like, you have forgotten how it looks like. So you will need somebody to journey with you and to help you to grieve and to help you to, you know, after grieving there is life, because now you have to now move on, and moving on requires you to now see the other side of Angela that you have never explored, and work on it and be that to other people, and to, you know, the life that you still have to share with the community or your family and all of that. So sometimes you might need someone to hold your hand through it.
1: And that only makes sense. I mean, we are a community. We're born into people needing people. We're part of each other. But Ms. Shadi, the truth and reality is, and as you've indicated, particularly in huge changeovers, when, for example, the kids are leaving the household, for example, and you've been identified with, as the strong one, the provider, and the person that everyone depends on for such a long period of time, that essentially it can become a trap, a hook that prevents us from discovering who we are beyond that role. And you see this repeated in, you know, relationship between father and mother when the children leave the nest, that there's a scattering around of understanding not only how they relate to each other because they've been caregiving for such a period of time, that now there's this huge gap. And they perhaps have neglected taking up the hobbies or getting to know themselves deeper. So with that identification that can be so, so strong and so ingrained over two decades, how does one then begin to first identify that this is happening and choose to start on a different path? Because I think human nature is such, and perhaps the psychological effect is, that we want to hold on to this identity for all its life, because that's to some degree all we know. It's what's given us purpose, and we've fused ourselves into the role more than elements of who we are.
3: The minute you start feeling like you have nothing to offer because you have changed a role, it's a sign enough to say, I have to start grieving, or maybe I am grieving the loss of who I used, or who I thought I was, or who I used to be. And meanwhile, the fact of the matter is you've actually not changed. And if I am to use that same example, Angela, of a mother and a father, where mostly us women, right, we are the ones who actually lose the other person focusing on the kids. Mm-hmm. By the time the kids leaves, you realize that, oh my gosh, I am totally with a stranger because you have not seen how they evolved. You were never there. You know, they were evolving, right, under your nose, and right in front of your eyes, but you didn't see it. And the minute now you are faced with them and you realize that, my goodness, this is not the man I married, that is the time for you now to start reflecting and you know, accept that you were not there, instead of being defensive to say, but I had to raise the children, or I just accept that, you know what, I actually lost this time and I cannot regain this time. Now I have to learn to live with this new person that was forever under my nose and I never saw them change, you know, and take it from there. And for such a relationship, it's actually better for both of them to start going for therapy, because you might find that the father also checked out, you know, they've been trying to show this woman that, please see me, I'm here, I'm still your husband, I'm still the person that you met before the kids, you know, I still want us to have that, I still want us to date, I still want us to spend time talking, I still want to share, you know, my whole being with you. And this woman is closed up, they don't even realize it because they're focusing on the kids. So then you find that the other person also checks out. So it would actually be important for the both of them to go for counseling, to try to find each other again, because they might find themselves being impatient with each other, because now this person that you are looking at, it's not the person that you married, and now you get agitated easily when they talk to you because they've changed the way they speak, they've changed the way they do things, they've changed the way, you know, they make decisions. And so it affects you negatively because you left them where you left them, they are no longer there. So you will need to maybe both of you as a couple go and try to learn to know each other again, try to start dating each other again. And if it is like a job opportunity that maybe you've been doing for a long time and you woke up one day and maybe you were retrenched, it's not something that you decided that you were going to do, and now you find yourself struggling to identify with this new role of now being outside of that job, I think in this regard you will need coaching, because then you will need someone to help you delve deeper into the depth of who you are and help you to now identify and see other things that you can do outside of what you used to do, and take it from there. You might find that you are one of the best businesswomen or businessmen in the world, right, and you never knew.
1: Right, right. And I love that we've hovered over this, because I think, you know, when kids leave the nest, there's so much conflict within a relationship if one has deeply identified with only the role of a mother, for example, that being essentially, you know, the nurturing caregiver. So it involves a lot, and I'm not this man... not recognizing that fathers have an important role, and they do play that role as roles have changed. But you can feel isolated and alone, even though you've been in a partnership, and this is super frightening. So as you've indicated, you know, one would react as a very contractive understanding of this experience that you're now facing, seemingly alone. So a two-part question. One is recognizing that it's important to grieve then. You know, so when we look at the grieving process, because we think grieving is really just only, say, the loss of life, essentially, and aptly so. But the grieving of an identity, the grieving of an old self is important to recognize, and it's healthy to recognize that grieving. So part one of the question is, what is a healthy way of grieving the loss of certain aspects or of identity or a full identity? And secondly, you know, why do some people then struggle to accept that they have outgrown an identity that once served them so well?
3: I think we need to understand that grief is grief.
1: Yeah.
3: You know, there is no difference, excuse me, there is no difference between grieving the loss of a loved one and grieving the loss of a job and grieving the loss of a relationship and grieving the loss of an identity. They all, you go through the same phases and processes. And so, you know, instead of being in wondering why you are in denial, it is okay. It's part of the phase of grieving and the steps of grieving, you know. So allow yourself to go through all the steps. That is the healthy way, you know. Allow yourself to experience the denial and you know, but then try to be having someone to journey with you so that they can help you not to dwell in the denial to a point where now you become depressed, you lose your sense of being, you become mentally ill now because you refuse to move on, you know. And so you will get to a phase where you accept that, okay, this is the situation, I'm no longer a nurse, and so what now, you know, where do we go from here? And you will have to experience that, and you have to accept that. You will have to go through the bargaining, you know. You will have to go through, yeah, all those steps, the five steps of grieving that we actually encourage you to go through. Whenever you grieve the loss of a loved one, you will still go through them when you lose the loss, or when you think you've lost an identity, because in reality you are still Angela, you know.
1: Yeah.
3: But what you have told yourself throughout the years through this identity has blinded you. And you know, as I'm talking, I'm thinking, if I now identify myself as a nurse, who was I before being a nurse, you know?
1: Right.
3: Do I still remember that about myself, you know? And also, what made me want to become a nurse? What are the things that I noticed within me that made me realize that actually I can make a good nurse? And where are those things now? Have I lost them? Can I use those things to do something else? You know, I as I'm talking, I'm realizing that, you know, it's so interesting that you can actually give up everything else because you have this one thing that seems tangible to hold on to that makes you forget the depth of who you are, you know. But anyway, it is okay to grieve, and the healthy way is to grieve and go through the journey with somebody else if you cannot do it by yourself. And don't deny yourself the chance of going through all those phases. It is okay. The only thing that is not okay is for you to camp there and forget that life has to go on, and forget that there's so much to Angela than just being on radio, you know. There's so much. and you know, experience those things, you know, experience other relationships, experience hiking, experience exercising, experience new hobbies, experience all the things that you actually put on the shelf the day you picked up radio will still come in handy at this day and age for you.
1: Well, with me being that central point and having gone through a process of, you know, disidentifying and looking at identity, yeah. There's no doubt. I mean, ultimately, when we look at the older version of ourselves, or maybe the question is, what happens when the version of ourselves that everyone else knows is no longer the person we feel we are becoming? There's a huge disassociation of the reflection, and I use this word loosely, validation, because essentially we shouldn't be, you know, looking at validation from our external source and grow deeper into entrusting ourselves as we evolve. But there is a changeover that happens. Perhaps let's talk to this changeover in relation to everyone we know and everyone who knew us as that person, you know, and how we utilize and work with this change in not only in our personal circle, but at large. Friends could change. Everything changes essentially when your identity does.
3: It gets so lonely, Angela, you know, when you get to that stage as a person. But I want us to realize that the people, or when we say everybody else know us, for example, I know you as Angela on radio, you know me as Mashadi, the nurse and the pastoral counselor, but there are people who knew us before. we become who we are today. And we might also have lost them along the way because we've been focusing on, you know, this new role and these new relationships that we have with our colleagues, the people that we impact on and all of that. And the trick is to go back to those people and to have a chat with them to say, accept that, listen, this is how I feel, and I feel so lonely. I feel like I've lost part of myself, and not just part of myself, but a major part of myself. I feel like, you know, I feel this, that sense of worthlessness. Who was I or did I used to be before I become this person? And, you know, have an honest person who will tell you that, oh my gosh, you were a very good cook before you became a nurse. You were, you know, a very good a counselor, someone, because for us to start counseling, sometimes it's something that we have been doing even in our teens before we even, you know, become who we are today. You find that your friends would come for you for advice. You know, we were a good listener before you became this. You were someone who always had time to share with other people. You know, all of these things. You were a good writer. You know, you were always a good speaker before you became a nurse. And find someone who knows you quite well, family.

0: You see, life changes because now you see yourself as someone who has nothing to offer, you know?
1: What you've said is so real and raw and needs to be considered because ultimately, if I refer to Jungian psychology, Carl Jung, there is this process of understanding individuation. So we're all on this, you know, this journey of individuating and getting to know who we are. But ultimately, when this is redefined, it can shake one's whole life and construct. And it's so important to recognize that this is the process and that people are left in isolation. Mashadi, I have a message sent through on WhatsApp. I believe it doesn't come with a name, but it reads as follows. Morning, guys. This conversation really resonates with me. When my husband lost his job, I watched him really struggle with his sense of identity. He couldn't figure out who he was in our marriage anymore without being the provider. Suddenly, he wasn't able to contribute financially or provide for the family in the way he had always understood his role as a man. I became the breadwinner, and that was incredibly difficult for him to accept. At one point, he genuinely felt useless, as though losing his job meant he had somehow lost his value as a man and as a husband. I had to remind him, it goes on to say, I had to remind him that his worth in our marriage cannot be measured by his payslip. He is valuable because of who he is, not simply because of what he can provide financially. And there is so much more to him as a person and so much more to what he brings to our marriage than having a job. It took him a while to believe that and to be okay with it. I think we underestimate how deeply our roles can become tied to our identity, especially when we have been taught that a man's value is largely connected to his ability to provide. Losing that role can feel like losing yourself, and sometimes the hardest part isn't losing the job, it's having to rediscover who you are when the role you built your identity around suddenly changes. Thank you for that message. And Mashadi, absolutely. And I'm glad that the focus is on, you know, men and the provision and the importance of understanding the pressure on men. I've had this conversation a few weeks ago, you know, when we focused on the health of men, because it's not just women, you know, and looking after the children, but indeed in today's environment, that is a prime example of what happens where we really identify, not only because we choose to, but society ingrains us in this identification of the roles we play. So with that, I love the support that as a wife and as a partner, this she has given. And I think that's the role of all of us, you know, to play not only when we go through this change of ourselves, but to identify what's happening to the people we love and how to support that. It's a two-way stream. So perhaps the question then for you, Mashadi, is from a pastoral perspective, how can faith help someone navigate the frightening space between losing an old identity and discovering a new one?
0: You know, faith reminds you that you have been created in the image of God. And you know, when I always say, when we are introduced to God in the first book of the Bible, in the book of Genesis, we are introduced to Him as a creator. You know, and so if you are created in His image, you have the ability to be creative. You have the ability to you know, dig deeper into your creativity and see what else can you do apart from your career, apart from, you know, let me actually even use the example from what we had from that text, Angela, to say, you know, as someone who's been working and maybe you were bringing a big part of the salary because of the job that you used to do, and now you have forgotten that you have gifts and talents that can actually be monetized and bring in even more than what you used to earn. But because you have not actually, and also it's not, sometimes it's not even the fact that you have not identified them, but the fact that the fear, you know, of actually depending on those gifts to actually bring in money. But the word of God teaches us that your gift will put you in front of kings and queens, you know, and this means you, they will be monetized and they will give you bread, you know, yeah. You will feed on them. Yeah, you know, but, you know, the system of this world tells us differently, because you always want to see something in the bank account.

0: for you to be sure that actually I can maybe try this because I have something to fall back on. We always struggle with wanting to see a tangible thing that we can fall back on, and that thing that we call something to fall back on can actually be an obstacle to us moving forward. It can actually be something that holds us back, and you know, deny us of the opportunity of becoming and the opportunity of actually being excited in the new thing that God is doing in our lives, that we will be thinking it's a new thing. But you know, the word of God says before the foundations of the earth, you know, he chose you as Angela and ordained you for what you are doing today, and more and more things that you can still do, you know. So faith would mean that you actually go back to your creator, the one who knows you, just like you will take, you know, something, an object that you bought somewhere and it's no longer working, you're taking it back for them to fix it because they're the ones who know it better. You know, it's the same thing. You go back to your creator and ask them to show you, you know, areas of your life that you've neglected or that you've never identified yet, and help him to give you strength to journey with you, because he's forever doing a new thing in your life. And he says, you know, in his word, that when I do a new thing, you will see it, you will perceive it, you will know it, you know, it will be tangible. You might not know it now. For example, there are people who left certain roles and they were anxious about it. They were feeling ashamed because they feel like the people know us this way, and now they can no longer see us that way. They felt like they've lost respect. They felt like they lost their worth. They felt all sorts of things. They grieved and all sorts of things, only to find that now when they get into this new thing that God has established in them and they enjoy the role, they look back and they now begin to understand why they had to leave that place in the first place, you know. So faith requires you to always go back in prayer, always go back in meditation, always go back in journaling, always go back. If you are someone who believes in the Bible, go back to the Bible, go back to the Word of God. It's got all the answers that you need, you know, and take it from there. You will see yourself actually even having the strength to actually carry yourself through the journey of now grieving this role that you are no longer in, and to embrace the new that is coming joyfully. So, because you know, the Word of God teaches us that all things work for our good. All things, it doesn't matter, good, bad, ugly, they all work for our good. We might not see it at the point in time where we are experiencing that specific thing. We might not know it, we might not understand it, but it still works for our good.
1: Mashadi, and with what you've just shared with us, I mean, 2 points from that is, number one, a reminder that you are valuable, and loved, because you're not valuable only for what you do. You are valuable for simply being. And number two, a certain understanding that we're not alone, essentially, and that could allow an open heart through, like you indicated, prayer, journeying, and a spiritual connection to there's greater than us supporting us in everything we do. So with that, finishing off, ultimately, how do we learn and start with understanding the answer of the question of who am I, without beginning with what we do, who we care for, and what we have achieved, or what other people need from us?
0: Firstly, begin by understanding that what you are doing now, it's different from your identity, separated from your identity. It's just the way you are functioning now, and it doesn't mean you cannot have other functions, you know. And so ask your questions about what you value in life, you know. Who did you Or who were you before you became who you are today? And what did you do that made you happy, that made you fulfilled before what you are doing today? And, you know, your gifts, your talents, what are they? You know, are you aware of those? And are you aware of your potential? Are you aware of your strengths, your weaknesses? And what do you need to work on, you know, as a human being, as a person? For you now to realize how much you carry, you know, what do you need to develop, what do you need to nurture and move on, and also now reflect back, you know, let's normalize a life of reflecting and journaling, because that journal will save you tomorrow when you go back to see everything that you've been putting down. And realizing the things that you actually lost along the way, now you learn to see, okay, where the gap is, and now you can now sit and think, how am I going to fill in this gap? Do I need to go through coaching for me to fill in this gap, or do I need to now go back to studying? What do I need to do for me to fill in this gap and become whole again? Because the minute you see yourself as one role, it means you are not whole, because you are forgetting other parts of you that makes you who you are, and so also nurture the relationships that you still have, you know, revive those relationships, and especially the relationship with yourself. As Mashadi, revive that relationship and identify certain areas in yourself that you have neglected, and you know, it's important also to maximize your spirituality, you know, go back to your maker, go back to that drawing board, because I call prayer a drawing board, because when you don't know what to do, when you think you've done everything you know to do, you just go and sit with God and have conversations. That is prayer. You know, that a time that you spend with Him in worship, in praise, in gratitude. You know, gratitude is also one of the important things, Angela, that you can, as a human being, you know, normalize doing, because the more you are thankful, the more your eyes become open to certain things that you can still explore. The more your eyes become open to certain things that you can still enjoy, you know. So normalize that, and also normalize talking to people who love you. There are people who want to see you you know, improve. There are people who want to see you grow. There are people who want to see you excel in life. You know, talk to those people. You know, share. You know, those are your support system. Don't deny yourself that moment of support. You know, don't deny yourself that moment of weakness. Sometimes you cannot be the one who is strong for everybody all the time. There are times where you now are the one who needs that support, and allow yourself to be that person. Allow yourself to be vulnerable, and allow yourself to be in that space of weakness, so that you can actually experience how it feels like to be carried, because you need that sometimes, you know. And you know, self-care is important. Eat right, exercise, and explore new things. You know, if you have to start doing hiking, do it. If you have to start dancing, oh my gosh, you know, if you have to start dancing, do
1: it. Dancing's a beautiful thing.
0: Yes, yes, please. Release through dancing, and you will see yourself becoming more happier, and actually you will see yourself now being able to think properly, and being able to now plan properly, and being able to experience the things about you that you never knew you could do.
1: Mashadi, thank you for bringing us into the reality that changing an identity can be a positive evolution of who we are becoming. If people want to connect with you, of course, as a pastoral counselor, author, and speaker, how can they get hold of you?
0: People can get hold of me on 081 802 6194. just send me a WhatsApp text and I'll be happy to journey with you. And if I can't, I will happily refer you to somebody who can. And also you can visit my Facebook page, Holistic Wellness Solutions with Mashadi Monareng, for more on encouragement and other topics that you would like to encounter and have experience and have clarity on.
1: Have a brilliant Friday and take care, Mashadi, until we speak again. It is now 19 before 5 a.m. and today, 4th of September, from 9 a.m. this morning at the Harry Gwala Multipurpose Center in Zamdela, Sasselburg, there's a bringing together of business owners and economic development stakeholders from around the Fazile Dabi district. We're standing by to speak to MEC Ketso Makume from the Department of Economic Development and Tourism in this stakeholder development connection of how to equip spaza shops and tavern owners. That up next after this quick break.
2: This week, the SABC Group Chief Executive Officer has another sit down with one of South Africa's leading medical minds, Professor Khomotso Matabe, a pioneering medical specialist, academic, and leader in the field of urology, heading the discipline at the University of Pretoria and Steve Biko Academic Hospital. Her journey is one of dedication, distinction, and leadership in a field where women continue to break new ground. Join us as we explore her remarkable story, her leadership journey, and the woman behind the medical excellence. Her leadership story, this Friday, 4 September, on The Daily Discourse, SAFM. Still leading the conversations that move us. Quantum Shift, where today's talk meets real life.
1: So spaza shops and taverns are a very important part of South Africa's township economy. They provide communities with access to everyday goods and services, creating local employment and continuing to empower or at least deliver services to households through livelihood opportunities. But for many small business owners, challenges around compliance, licensing, access to funding, safety requirements and business support can make it difficult to operate sustainably and grow. And this makes practical business education and access to support particularly important. The Department of Economic Development and Tourism, together with the Free State Gambling, Liquor and Tourism Authority and other stakeholders, are bringing spaza shops and tavern owners together to help them better understand the requirements of running a compliant and sustainable business while connecting them with available financial and non-financial support. This takes place today as an interactive empowerment session at the Harry Gwala Multipurpose Center in Zamdela, Sasselburg. And to talk to us more about this stakeholder event, we have invited MEC Ketso Makume from the Department of Economic Development and Tourism to speak to us. A very early good morning to you, MEC Makume. It's really good to have you on board and welcome.
3: 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Thank you.
1: MEC Makume, let's talk about the importance first of focusing in on strengthening spaza shops and taverns as part of the broader township economy.
3: Look, Sis Angela, spaza shops and taverns are important because they are among the businesses closest to township challenges, but also closest to communities that are facing those challenges. But the most important thing is that they used to become the backbone of the local economy. Mm. You know, money circulating around, provide livelihoods, great entry-level employment, and great markets for the small suppliers. But also strengthening these businesses is therefore not only about helping one shop owner. It is also about developing an entire township economic value chain, but also to build life. I've got a lived experience in the area called Zamdela. I've got a known family which was owning a shabby, not even a tavern. They have produced an advocate. They have produced a doctor who's now a specialist in hemologist. They've also produced a management accountant. They are now seated with a young lady who's writing a PhD in USA. All these people were produced from a shebeen that used to be called Ubabu Dlamini. So these are some of the lived experience that if they are properly run, if they are properly managed and led by families and people who are committed and communities support them, these are some of the small dynamite that may come out of those small packets.
1: MC Makume, I like the fact that you've spoken to the fact that there's an element of compliance, properly led and managed. So this interactive empowerment session, as I understand it, will focus on business compliance, regulatory requirements, safety protocols, and possible funding opportunities, supply development, and other support mechanisms. Please elaborate for us on the process and the importance of this stakeholder meeting today. Number one being the importance of regulation and compliance in relation particularly with township economy that thrives, as you mentioned, not only through spaza shops, but taverns and formerly shebeens, and how important this is for the extended community to be compliant as a business, but then to develop a sustainable business that makes sense to the community.
3: Look, compliance is a fundamental thing, and we're not going to compromise compliance. For our people to access the assistance that is being provided by government, financial sectors and the private sector, and also to play a role in the value chain, they really need to be compliant. I know there's an outcry out there that no, the foreign nationals are not compliant. We can't compare ourselves with people who are not the bona fides of this country. We need to become responsible and ensure that we become compliant so that, number one, we are able to access assistance. And assistance comes in two ways. Assistance comes in the form of financial assistance and non-financial assistance. We should encourage entrepreneurs to stop seeing compliance as a punishment, but start seeing it as an asset that unlocks opportunities. A compliant business is better positioned to access funding, access to markets, procurement contracts, and business banking, insurance, and partnerships with large companies. The poor compliance is highlighted as one of the factors contributing to the very unsuccessful MSME funding applications. For example, two spaza shops may apply for the same program. One has a municipal permit, it's all fully compliant, and the other one is poorly compliant. There are some documents that are not there at all. The first business is far easier for a FEDA or a corporate partner than the second one. So that is why the issue of compliance is so important. But it's also important because it helps businesses to understand issues of registration through what we call the business permit, the tax compliance, where applicable, and compliance with municipal laws and the proper food safety practices. Because at times where food is handled, the National Food Premises Regulations provide for what we call the Certificate of Acceptability, which is applied for through the relevant local authority. So we really need to do that so that our people are able to do things in a very nice and correct way. But it also helps because with compliance come cleanliness and pest control. With compliance comes safe food storage. The expiry dates are limited, and the proper refrigeration of the food or the stuff that is being sold, and the safe water and safe sanitation. But the other thing is the issue of the fire and electrical safety measurements. All these are inter-included or interlinked with when people are seriously compliant with the laws and regulations of this country. Not selling counterfeit and unsafe and expired products are also limited, you know, because people will know that you can do this thing if you are compliant.
1: MEC, thank you for that passionate focus that I can hear, because particularly when it comes to the regulation and safety around producing alcohol and distributing alcohol, that is essential to our townships and our neighborhoods. MEC, we're going to take a quick break, but when we come back from that, I'd like for you to expand on, you know, the forum today, the meeting of the stakeholders coming together. In part one is beyond funding, their practical non-financial support that is available for business to improve and expand, and essentially then tap into when funding is available through procurements and supplier developments, and more importantly, because of the regulation of the principle of being in line with compliance is so important. MEC, we'll be back after this quick break. We're speaking to the MEC Ketso Makume from the Department of Economic Development and Tourism.
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1: And today, the 4th of September, from 9 a.m. at the Harigwala Multipurpose Center in Zamdela, Sasselburg, there's a bringing together of business owners, economic development stakeholders from around the Fuzile Dabi district. And talking to us about this is MEC Ketso Makume from the Department of Economic Development and Tourism. And of course, the focus being on equipping spaza shops and tavern owners. MEC Makume, before we went into the break, I asked you to indicate the importance of not only the practical non-financial support through you know, knowledge sharing of businesses and the empowerment not only from the role of governments, financial institutions, but other stakeholders in playing a role to make sure that township businesses move from survival to sustainable growth. What can be expected today, and what is important for stakeholders to realize in taking away from the meeting today?
3: Look, today we're meeting tavern owners and shebeen owners, and we're also meeting spaza shop, both the formal ones and the informal ones, because we still have those ones that are not formal. The most important thing today is to share with them on what support do we have, and how do we bring the private sector into supporting them? For instance, in an area called Zamdela, there's a big company known as Sasol. What are procurement opportunities that Sasol have for small business in that area? For instance, Sasol has what we call the PPE. Where does the Sasol procure the PPE? Does it procure this PPE from Zamdela or Sasolburg, or does it procure it from outside? The answer that I can tell you now, and the truth is, they are not procuring from Zamdela or Sasolburg. So what is the challenge? The challenge is that our own people are not organized. Our own people, they also look at Sasol as an opportunity for them to begin to challenge them and access such opportunities that I'm already referred to. There are also other services that are being done in the value chain of Sasol, that are being done in the value chains of the banks around and other bigger businesses. But we are not taking an opportunity. So today is to enlighten the owners of the spaza shop, to enlighten the owners of Tavern Association, that the moment you start to begin to work together, because there's a saying that there's power in numbers, we'll be able to access these things. Part of what we are going to tell them about, and these are small things, but they're important for any business, the bookkeeping, the financial management training It's important. You can't have a business that does not keep its books properly. The business planning. People need to plan for the business. You don't just wake up and say, today I want to become an owner of a pizza shop or something. There has to be something that has inspired you. And I know of many young people that I grew up with, one of them being Ausmeri Kunupi, who grew up in the dusty streets of Zamdela. And she used to see people, the owner of a shop called Yahanta Tetswai Matsepe. She used to look at those people. And today, as I speak, she owned a Roman, the Roma pizza shop because of the resilience that she has and the discipline that she has put. But the stock and inventory management is something also important. Pricing and costing. Our people are being killed by pricing and costing. But also to understand that the businessman is businessman and your personal man is personal. There has to be that differences. So these are non-financial capacities that today's training is going to bring about. But the most important thing that I'm going to encourage them is that they need to work together and ensure that they support each other. I've made so many examples around areas where there are schools. In those schools, there's a uniform and there's also what we call the nutritional program. What stops business people around to come together, build a community bakery, and that community bakery must take an opportunity of the school's nutritional program and approach schools and say, we have opened a community bakery, and this community bakery, first and foremost, it must start to serve our children in this area. And the schools must be encouraged to buy bread from that community bakery. Number two, there's nothing stops our communities to come together as business people, begin to have what you call the food gardening project. The food gardening project, their first target should be schools. Produce those foods and sell them to schools so that the schools can then start to have a serious nutritional program that has a very healthy impact in the lives of their children. But on uniform again, uniform is being procured outside our areas. What stops our people to have a needling center, which will be run by ordinary people who are business owners in the area, and start to target schools, start to target societies, start to target clinics, wherever there's uniform. We need to mobilize communities around and say, from today on, as a community, small communities we are, we need to start. But all these things, they must come from the consciousness that is being brought by this thing.
1: MEC Makume, I'm going to stop you there. We've got 2 minutes before we hand over to news. And I hear the passion behind your call to action. I just want to mention as well, we've had a message come in from Mtunzi, one of our listeners, saying, morning, Angela. That Shabin in Zamdela produced great professionals. It's also produced a lot of alcoholics. Drinking establishments should be tasked with the responsibility of clients struggling with alcohol abuse and refer them for therapy and government. And MEC, I hand that over to you. I unfortunately don't have time for feedback on from you, but I believe that listening to you and understanding the expansive thinking of going back to the roots of community, thinking out of the box, it is an essential meeting today that takes place at the Harry Gwala Multipurpose Center in Zamdela. MEC, we're out of time. I certainly hope that you fly high, don't fly too low today, and that people from the Zamdela, the Multipurpose Center in Zamdela from Sasebo come to support. MEC, thank you for your time.
3: Thank you so much, and I wish you all of the best, and I wish people can come and listen. They must know that the opportunity is there. All what they need to do is to access and have the courage to work hard to ensure that they produce what they want, a better life for themselves. Thank you very much.
1: And there it is. MEC Aketso Makume, the Department of Economic Development and Tourism, with regards to the stakeholder meeting today in Sasselburg. Of course, responsibility through business is vital and critical for a community. For one of our listeners, you didn't get Mashadi's number. Please listen closely. Her number is 081-802-6194. That's 081-802-6194. It is now 5 a.m. Thank you to Amandla and Azalma for the show. It's the weekend ahead. Like I said, don't fly too low. It's time for news, and Musa has it all. Good morning. SAFM.

0: In our top stories, ADHOC committee rejects allegations on Feroz Khan and mass meeting with Adcock Ingram following plans to close General Plant in Clayville. Good morning. The chairperson of the ADHOC committee investigating allegations of criminal infiltration, corruption and political interference in the criminal justice system, Soviet Lihanyane, has rejected allegations that the committee shielded dismissed crime intelligence deputy head, Major General Feroz Khan. The MK party has repeatedly argued that Khan was mentioned by several witnesses before the committee and should have been called to appear before it. In a heated exchange, MK party MP David Skosana challenged the committee's handling of the Khan matter, prompting a firm response from Lihanyane.
1: There's clips there, five clips there, talking about one person to come and appear before the committee. That never happened.
2: If Honorable Skosana thinks that the committee in its entirety has protected General Khan, that is a baseless statement and cannot even be associated with us.
0: The General Industries Workers Union has held a mass meeting with management at pharmaceutical giant Adcock Ingram in Johannesburg. This follows plans to close the company's general plant division in Clayville, east of Johannesburg. Adcock Ingram has now served the union with a Section 189 notice, which affects up to 250 employees. Notando Magudulela reports.
3: Kawusa has rejected the retrenchment notice, arguing that the financial losses cited by Adcock Ingram lack transparency and cannot justify stripping hundreds of workers of their livelihoods. The union is demanding that management immediately withdraw the retrenchment notice and explore alternative measures to save jobs before forcing workers out.
0: And finally, the family of a Durban woman who's missing in Nepal after the devastating floods over a week ago is living in hope that she will still be found alive. The 33-year-old Tarisha Govender from Isipingo in the south of Durban had just finished a pilgrimage when the disaster struck. Some of her family members, including her mother, is travelling to Nepal. Linda Govender says her daughter was very brave to undertake the pilgrimage.
4: I'm hoping and praying that, you know, Tarisha was swept away by the water and that, you know, maybe she's just lying somewhere. You know, somebody is bound to rescue her. That is my hope. It's just a miracle now that the child is somewhere out there. And I have to be close to her. I have to go and see what I can do as a mom, you know, to bring her back home.
0: Recapping the top story, the chairperson of the ADHOC committee investigating allegations of criminal infiltration, corruption and political interference in the criminal justice system, Soviet Lihanyane, has rejected allegations that the committee shielded dismissed crime intelligence deputy head Major General Feroz Khan. For SAFM News, I am Anne Musa.

0: brings the time now to 4 minutes past 5 o'clock. It's a Friday, or the weekend, the 4th of September, 2026. Jumbo Africa. And a very warm welcome to First Take SA, the very first take of news and current affairs here at home and around the world. As we update you, what's happening in business, sports, traffic, and global headlines. Good morning, South Africa. I'm Elvis Preslin. Coming up this morning.
1: What the panel does is it looks at what is the incriminating evidence, what is the exculpatory evidence. It says, I doubt the exculpatory evidence. I find that version to not be credible. It says, on probabilities, it is unlikely that that version is correct.
0: Day two of President Cyril Ramaphosa's bid to have the Section 89 independent panel report reviewed and set aside continued, with legal arguments from opposing political parties. And
2: the purpose is to broaden the meaning of educational success. Learners must have access to academic, technical, and occupational pathways that can prepare them for further learning.
0: For many families of learners with special educational needs, finding the right school and securing the necessary support can be difficult. The Gauteng Education Department is now looking to expand inclusive education in mainstream schools in a move aimed at giving more learners access to education that's closer to home. And then there's the sports news with Janet.
3: Good morning. Dave Rennie changes up his forwards for the first third test against the Springboks. I'll have all the details in 20 minutes.
0: Now that's all coming up later, but in the meantime, you can engage with us on this number. 086-000-2032. That's the telephone line in studio. You can call us at any time. Send us a WhatsApp voice note on 082-692-3909. Keep them short, sweet, to the point, less than 40 seconds. And above all, you have to keep them clean. The X handle, use hashtag FirstTakeSA, hashtag SABC News underscore radio. FirstTakeSA on SAFM, that's the website. Like us there, become part and parcel of the family. The website is, that's the Facebook page, by the way. 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You can go to the First Take SA link and download all the interviews you might have missed and those stories that we produce for podcasting. And let me know what's on your mind. Well, the National Energy Regulator, NERSA, has opened public commentary on Eskom's revised 8.8%. electricity tariff hike that is proposed for April next year. It's not an April Fool's joke, people. Now, the fresh application follows a NERSA calculation error that originally capped the utility's initial request at 6.2%. Cash-strapped consumers have until the 2nd of October to submit their written feedback to the structural adjustments. Now, with electricity costs up over 900% since 2008, plus the additional proposed 8.8% in 2027, I want to know from you, how much more strain can your household budget realistically take with all these increases, especially from Eskom? It is dark out there. Let me know what's on your mind.
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0: Severe weather alerts for you. Impact-based warning starting off with the orange level 5. Now, that's a warning for severe thunderstorms. It could lead to flooding of settlements, roads and bridges, wind and hail, damages to structures, falling trees, disruption of municipal services, excessive lightning. All are expected over the east and central parts of the Northern Cape. Then, yellow level 4 warning for severe thunderstorms. This is expected in the Northern Cape, the western parts of the Free State, the extreme western parts of the Northern Cape, as well as the southern parts of KwaZulu-Natal. Damaging winds that could lead to interruptions to power and communications and other utility and services expected in the western parts of the Northern Cape, central and northeastern parts of the Western Cape, parts of KwaZulu-Natal with the exception of the southwest. We continue with damaging winds and waves that could lead to disruption of ports and harbors. That's expected between Alexander Bay and Plettenberg Bay. Then damaging winds were leading to disruption. That's along the coast of KwaZulu-Natal. Then a yellow level 2 warning for damaging winds expected in the western and southern parts of the Western Cape, the northwestern interior of the Eastern Cape, as well as the southern and central parts of Mpumalanga. Severe thunderstorms for a yellow level 4 in the Free State, central and eastern parts of the northwest, the southern parts of Gauteng, and the southwestern parts of Mpumalanga. Disruptive rainfall, it's a yellow level 4 in the eastern parts of the Eastern Cape. Then extremely high fire danger conditions over the Free State and the northwest, as well as the central and northern parts of Limpopo. An advisory for you. In KwaZulu-Natal, wet and windy conditions expected over most parts. Very cold conditions are expected over Chris Hani and Jokabi district municipalities in the Eastern Cape. In the Namakwa, very cold, wet and windy conditions in the Northern Cape and the interior of the Western Cape. In Pretoria today, it's a partly cloudy day with scattered showers and thunder showers expected at 13:26. Johannesburg, cloudy with scattered showers and thunder showers at 9:23. Vereeniging the same at 12:24. It's a fine day for Umbombela at first, but cloudy later with isolated showers and thunder showers at 13:26. A fine day for Polokwane, cloudy with isolated showers later at 10:30. Cloudy and windy for Mahikeng. Widespread showers and thunder showers at 13:24. The same for Vryburg at 9:23. Bloemfontein at 11:20. Kimberley at 11:21. Upington at 6:19. All those towns and cities cloudy and windy, scattered showers and thunder showers. Cape Town, you come in with a cloudy day, becoming partly cloudy later with a fresh to strong southeasterly wind at 12:19. George will be cloudy with isolated showers and rain in the morning with a fresh strong southeasterly at 13:15. Gqeberha will be cloudy with isolated showers and rain, partly cloudy from late morning, moderate fresh easterly at 13:17. Kokompo City will be cloudy with scattered showers and rain, partly cloudy in the afternoon with a moderate fresh southeasterly at 15:18. Durban, cloudy, widespread showers and thunder showers, fresh strong southerly to southwesterly at 17:21. Partly cloudy day for Richards Bay, scattered showers and thunder showers, strong southerly to southwesterly wind at 20:24. Last but not least, cloudy day for Pietermaritzburg, widespread showers and thunder showers at 12:17. And that's your weather forecast brought to you by the South African Weather Service.
4: International matters. News that matters across the globe.
0: The United Nations fact-finding report says foreign networks are fueling Sudan's civil war. The report says they are supplying drones that are worsening violence against civilians. Between May and July 2026, repeated RSF drone attacks damaged electricity and fuel facilities in the North Kordofan capital of Al Ubaid, which was under army control, as RSF pressure intensified in June. The BBC's Barbara Platt-Asher has the details.
5: UN investigators said they'd found grounds to believe that a transnational network was supplying the rapid support forces. They said the United Arab Emirates and Colombia were using Chad, Libya, and Somalia to facilitate delivery of weapons, equipment, logistics, and training to the RSF. This included drones and advanced weapons operated by Colombian mercenaries. The investigators said they'd also found evidence that the Sudanese army was getting foreign supplies of combat drones and munitions that can hover over an area before striking a target. The UAE has rejected the allegations. Somalia says it's taking them seriously, and Colombia says it's working to stop its nationals from taking part in foreign conflicts.
0: More than 80 migrants are believed to have died trying to reach Spain's Canary Islands from West Africa. Spanish rescue teams found 44 survivors, all males, on board a boat, which was intercepted near Gran Canaria. The BBC's Guy Hetchko has the details.
6: In total, we're told that 128 people did leave Gambia in West Africa in this boat in early or the first week of August. Now, we know that there were some women on board who clearly perished during the journey, and we know that there was at least one baby on board as well who also perished. The survivors have been taken in the Canary Islands, are undergoing medical treatment, and that's prior to undergoing some legal procedures.
0: Spain's prime minister says there's no solid evidence that Morocco orchestrated a mass influx of migrants into the North African territory of Ceuta. Pedro Sanchez told Parliament that no one foresaw the crossing of more than 70,000 people over the border in July, and that he supported the actions of Spanish officers.
7: 4 out of every 5 migrants swam across the breakwater. Faced with this situation, the Spanish officers deployed at the border had to decide whether to let the people through temporarily or to try to hold them back by force. The latter would almost certainly have led to an even greater tragedy. The fact is, our officers had to make an operational decision within minutes. They had to choose between securing the border in the short term or protecting human life. They chose to protect human life.
0: Up to 800 North Sea oil and gas workers remain above a new weight limit for offshore helicopter travel, 2 months before the new UK rule comes into force. From November, workers must weigh no more than 124 kilograms, including clothing and footwear. The limit was introduced after Britain's Coast Guard agency warned that rescue winches could not safely lift heavier people. More than 2,200 workers were above that threshold when the plans were first announced. The BBC's Lorna Gordon has the details.
8: Offshore workers have been getting bigger. One occupational health doctor told the BBC that while a small number of offshore workers had decided to transfer abroad, shift to a role on shore, or leave the industry entirely, most of those who were still too heavy were working on slimming down to the required weight by the deadline of November the 1st.
0: And that is how we come to an end of today's edition of International Matters.
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0: And that's a heavy weight off my shoulders. Bring the time now to 16 minutes past 5. Remember, you can engage with us on the Facebook page, Twitter handle, and let me know what's on your mind. In relation to the cost of Eskom that has escalated, how much more strain can your household budget realistically take? Let me know what's on your mind. A small town in the Northern Cape might have unofficially dethroned Sandton as South Africa's richest square mile. Katu, which means the town under the trees, is experiencing a boom as a result of mining in the area. The region has rich deposits of manganese, iron ore and zinc. The minerals are used the world over to build not only infrastructure but also artificial intelligence data centers, as well as electric vehicles. This report was filed by Ulrich Hendricks and voiced by Warren Engelbrecht.
9: There are around 25 major mines in a 100-kilometer radius of Katu. These attract high-earning specialized engineers, technical operators, and artisans, amongst others. This economic activity has lifted the Gamagara local municipality's average annual salary index well beyond the $500,000 a year, more than that of Johannesburg. Real estate manager Maria Ras says the mining sector in Katu is a boost for the country's economy.
10: Katu is a small town, but we've got a big economic impact. You know, some of the big mines that we've got in the area brings in a lot of turnover for the country. And they need to bring in people, and the people that they need to bring in is also qualified professionals. You know, so the difficult thing is you can't get a professional to come to a small town for anything. The best incentive is normally income. You know, so they have to get paid better to come to this little town.
9: The influx of high earners is also hiking property prices in Katu. First-time property owners, the hardest hit. Real estate agents Tian Pretorius and Funu Setsani Tupe says the prices of property in Katu are driven by the mines.
11: cut two, the property market is being driven by the mining sector to a large extent. It can be proved by more than 85% of sales is linked to mining activities, and rentals even higher. So it's got a high rental demand, which is obviously affecting the sales prices of properties as well in Katu.
12: I think the mine is killing everyone in Katu, because I think the landlord and the owners, they think that everyone works at the mine and everyone has the money, because there is a lot of mining in Northern Cape, so especially in Katu.
9: Katu's economy is driven by the mining sector, and there are fears that while it's booming at the moment, the scaling down of mining activity can devastate the town in the future. The average lifespan of the mines is estimated around 20 years. Residents in the town hope that the town's economy would be diversified by then. I am Warren Engelbrecht in Kimberley.
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4: Africa Brief, an overview of top economic stories on the continent with Victor Khomoeswana, author of Africa is Open for Business and Africa Bounces Back.
0: Jumbo Victor, Uber shuts operations in Nigeria and Uganda with immediate effect.
14: Yeah, it has been pulling out of some key African markets. It pulled out of Cote d'Ivoire and Tanzania. I think we shall now mean the company is now operating in Egypt, Kenya, South Africa, and I can't remember the other country that they will be operating in. They have been coming under pressure, but in Nigeria particularly, as you know, the withdrawal of the fuel subsidy in 2023 by President Tinubu has meant that, among other things, fuel prices have gone too high for some of the Uber operators. And they have been complaining in Nigeria that the prices that Uber recommends are too low for them to be able to sustain that. And that's why they are pulling out of this, because they're just realizing that, yes, they might be running the business, but the heavy traffic and the fuel prices that are there make it very unsustainable. It's going to mean the balls of this world, the border, the other rival platforms are going to cash in and take the pay of it. But Uber would have revolutionized the space of transportation. But obviously, when you open as the leader or as the pioneer, you teach other people how to do business better. And I think it just might be that they're going to leave a lot of money on the table for rivals who are not bound by the global model of Uber, but are able to take advantage of their withdrawal.
0: Well, as Uber bolts out of Nigeria, the wealthy Aswani family acquires more Guinness Nigeria shares.
14: Yeah, this is very interesting. I mean, they now own over 70% of this. Guinness, as you know, owned by Diageo, the Irish company, was licensed to operate here. And this family, the Faswani family that just came to Nigeria from Singapore, investing in not only in beer, especially stout now, because it looks like the lager market is going to be very competitive. They have some fast food that they call it Indomie, that they operate in Nigeria. It looks like they are wanting to move into the fast-moving consumer goods with seriousness by acquiring this. It looks like they are going to take full control of this, but it's just an interesting one that a Singaporean family came into Nigeria and just quietly acquired shares until where they eventually own the whole company now.
0: And Boeing predicts Africa aircraft fleet will more than double by 2045.
14: Yeah, from just over 800 at the moment, they expect it will more than double, yeah, over the next whatever number of years. They are actually even predicting that it will be three quarters of that will be the single aisle aircraft. These are the Boeing 737s, the Embraer E-Jet flights. If we talk about Embraer, remembering what Air Link did over the stadium in Cape Town, and the A320 Airbus. So it's not just Boeing, it's Airbus that will benefit, Embraer that will benefit, but Boeing, of course, because it's dominating the market. The interesting thing is that the flight within the aviation industry within Africa will increase by about 6.5%. So they are banking on that. And there's still going to be a lot of traffic between Europe and Africa as well, growing by just under 4%. So they're just showing you that more and more aviation will dominate the form of transportation, and of course cashing in on the intra-Africa trade that's on the rise, that aviation will continue to grow. Africa has always been at the heart of the tourism industry, but aviation also benefiting from that.
0: Fly me to the moon, Frank Sinatra sang. So Africa's flying. That's what we got to leave it for. Victor Homoshwana, the author of Africa's Open for Business, his latest book is Africa Bounces Back. Victor is also the executive director for marketing and communication at the University of Limpopo.
4: This is SAFM Sport with Janet Witten.
0: There's been lots of noise, Janet, but the Springboks seem to be quietly getting their preparations for the test tomorrow.
3: That's right, and Rassie has gone out of his way to protect the players from all that criticism that he feels isn't justified. Rain today and hopefully clear skies, if a little cold tomorrow. That's the weather forecast for Soweto, where the Springboks play the All Blacks in the third test just after 5 o'clock. The Boks have been working on preventing the All Blacks' dominance when they get space out wide. Erasmus didn't make many changes to his team, but one of them does see Kurtley Arendse back on the right wing.
15: Yeah, we know the All Blacks, they are a good attacking side, and we've put things into place to counter that. And

0: a group of guys who'll work really hard around the field and provide opportunities for us.
1: The Springbok women play the Black Ferns in the curtain raiser. They're without their head coach after Swayze de Bruin resigned with immediate effect following a contract dispute. In soccer news, the Houston Dynamo have acquired South African forward Lyle Foster on loan from Burnley through until June 2027 with the club option for a permanent transfer. Meanwhile, Bafana have managed to secure a friendly against Egypt in Cairo next month. They'll play that on the back of their AFCON qualifier against Eritrea, which is also being played in Cairo. In tennis news, some highly ranked players are out of the US Open in the second round. Third seed Felix Auger-Aliassime says he wasn't feeling great after his loss to Russian Karin Khachanov. Sixth seed Alex de Minaur was beaten in straight sets by Dutchman Bottic van Zaltschup. 13th seed Lorenzo Mazzetti was beaten in four by Australian Dane Sweeney. Lerner Teen brought the curtain down on Gael Monfils's Grand Slam career as the American youngster defeated the French veteran 6-3, 6-4, 6-3 in a clash of generations. Monfils first played at the US Open as a junior in 2003.
2: You guys are my second best crowd, of course, after Paris, but you're up there, so thank you so much. I just want to tell you it's been an absolute honor for me to play all this year in front of you, try my best, try to perform high performance tennis, but also give you a great show, and you guys give me great love, so you know I will never forget that. So thank you very much for everything. Thank you, Nira.
1: In the women's draw, Coco Gauff had a fight but prevailed in her clash with Paula Badosa. Elena Rybakina, Iga Swiatek, Naomi Osaka and Amanda Anisimova are all also safely through. Madison Keys saved 5 match points before beating Hungary's Anna Bonda. In cycling, Slovenian 20-year-old Jakob Ormezal climbed to victory on stage 12 of the Vuelta a España, as Spain's Enric Mas extended his overall lead on a tough mountain stage. Swimming South Africa is reportedly going to pay Tatiana Smith the money they owe her, which it took legal letters from the South African swimming star to get. SSA withheld her prize money from the 2023 World Champs for a year because of a dispute over her swimming costume. They eventually paid that, but without the interest that had accrued. SSA's CEO and president have been suspended from World Aquatics due to potential violations of the integrity code. And finally, Australian tennis player Nick Kyrgios has accepted and served a reduced 1-month suspension under anti-doping rules after testing positive for cocaine at an ATP Tour event in Mallorca in June. He says the cocaine was for social use, but he has entered into a treatment program approved by the ITIA to reduce the 3-month suspension under WADA rules. And that is it from me from Sport for this morning. Have a great sporting weekend.
3: Thank you, Janet. That brings the time now to 5:30. It's time for your news headlines with Anne.
4: Good morning. Thanks, Elvis. In the headlines, Justice Minister Mamulo Kukubai has, in consultation with the National Director of Public Prosecutions, Advocate Andy Mutibi, appointed Advocate Ntuthuzelo Vanaga as the acting head of the Investigating Directorate Against Corruption until the position is filled. The chairperson of the ADO committee investigating allegations of criminal infiltration, corruption and political interference in the criminal justice system, Soviet Lihanyane, has rejected allegations that the committee shielded dismissed Crime Intelligence Deputy Head Major General Feroz Khan. And the General Industries Workers Union of South Africa has held a mass meeting with management at pharmaceutical manufacturer Adcock Ingram in Johannesburg. I'll have details on these and other stories at 6.
5: SAFM, guiding you through the rush hour traffic. Good morning. A couple of really big things, big events happening this weekend. Probably the biggest will be the closure of the N3 in KZN. Be another weekend of a full closure of the highway, all associated with these the big upgrades that are going on. The road will be closed from 6 p.m. on Saturday, and it'll stay fully closed both ways from 6 p.m. Saturday right through until about maybe 5 a.m. on Monday. It might open at 4.

0: 4, but it may be, I think, on the schedule as late as 5 a.m. So once the closure goes in at 6 o'clock on Saturday evening, that's it until the early hours of Monday morning. It will be busy. There'll be queues at Ashburton exit going north at the closure point and at Market Road going south at various times across the weekend. I would think particularly a Sunday afternoon when there's a bit of traffic coming back off the coast after a weekend in KZN heading back inland. So just be aware of that. There'll be queues on the highway and then the R103. Well, anything could happen. A couple of broken down trucks and with all that extra volume going that way, it could get very, very heavy. Has in the past, and this weekend probably will be no exception. So just make sure you've got plenty of time to get through that. The other big one is the clash at FNB Stadium, 10 past 5 Saturday afternoon. A lot of road closures all day Saturday in the vicinity of FNB. That's the Springbok All Black game. And very importantly, if you need to get in for parking, you've got tickets, you think, right, I'm used to driving to the rugby, so I'll just drive down there. You need to pre-purchase your parking tickets. You can't roll up to Nasrec and just roll through the barriers and barricades and just get some parking. You need to go to Ticketmaster and buy tickets for parking in advance. No parking in advance purchases, no entry into the stadium precinct. Simple as that. Also, if you want to leave the car at home, let the train take the strain. Our train are doing a wonderful service. I'll get you to Park Station. And then from Park Station, complimentary buses going in and out of the stadium complex. That's a good way to avoid traffic, avoid parking, and avoid a lot of hassles. And then Cape Town, very windy overnight. Interestingly, Chapman's Peak Drive is open. It's normally the first to close in the wind, and the wind is extreme. But the Huguenot Tunnel is closed to high-sided vehicles because of the strong crosswinds at the viaduct section. If you're a trucker or driving a high-sided vehicle, you'll be going Dutoy's Kloof Pass, the old road, rather than the Tunnel N1. With your traffic update for SABC News, I'm Rob Byrne.
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2: The rand strengthened against the dollar, trading at 15 rand 97, 21 rand 59 to the pound sterling, and 18 rand 57 to the euro. The euro is trading at $1.15, and the dollar is at 156 yen 01 in Japan. In Brazil, $1 is trading at 5 real 10 in Russia, at 86 ruble 64 in India, at 94 rupees 48, and in China, that very same dollar will change hands at 6 yuan 71. Let's turn to commodities, where gold is trading at $4,476. Platinum at $1,805 strengthening per ounce, while Brent crude oil is at $95.97 a barrel.
3: Elvis Presley is leading the conversation all across South Africa right now. Now. Stay tuned to SAFM.
2: With electricity cost over 900% since 2008, plus an additional 8.8% in 2027, we're asking you, how much more strain can your household budget and your pocket realistically take? Let me know what's on your mind. If I take a look on the Facebook page, Owen Sapiwe says, ward councillors must start getting views of the citizens and submitting them to the relevant authorities. Good morning to you and your team. Bramoro says, Jumbo Africa, I just wish everyone can get rich. Buy solar-powered cars and install solar panels at every home so that we can abandon Eskom's exorbitant services, which isn't even reliable. All Eskom is good at is unnecessary hikes, says Bramoro. Tendani Sibara says, morning. As citizens, we are truly no longer able to afford these high prices of electricity. And I think that NERSA must shoulder some blame because they always approve Eskom's tariff increase proposals without thinking about us as the consumers. No. We can no longer afford these exorbitant electricity prices as South African citizens, says Tendani. Notorious Nicholas Mabalani says, did you just say 900% electricity hike since 2008? Yes, I did. But when we want a salary increment, says Nicholas, we must strike first. And then they tell us that they don't have the money. Where do they think we're getting the money to afford that expensive electricity? When people do illegal connections, they blame them. This is too much. Now, electricity is expensive, very expensive, says the notorious Mabalani in Sigagula village in Ikonhoek and in Mpumalanga. And then you're sending me voice notes.
4: Good morning, Alvis. It's Mr. Suleiman. Yes, the next year's electricity increase for the tariffs, and do Mokoba anticipate that people are getting more than 8.2% increase in their salary? So how are they going to cope with the 8.2? The salaries are only being increased by 3% and 4%. I think they should reconsider. Electricity should not go up more than 2%. Thank you. Bye.
5: Good morning, Mr. President. It's like Matebula. Yeah, Friday. Okay. Yeah, but on my mind, I was so shocked to see what happened on the 1st of September. I've seen the kids pouring elders with waters. I've heard that even one kid have been stabbed by an elder because of that. And these kids, when they pour elders with waters, some of them, when they fell down, they kicked them. I don't know what's happened. These kids are so angry. Why? And it's not even kids, because some of them, they are 25 years, 21, 18. These are elders. What happening? What is happening in South Africa? Good morning, this is Mathieu.
6: Good morning, Elvis and your team. This is Alex. Elvis, the way electricity is so expensive these days, for those households with more than five people in the house, Elvis, it's extremely hard. I think people are buying plus or minus 1,000 only for electricity. We are not including basic food with this, but talking only of electricity, Elvis. Electricity is so much expensive, Elvis. Thank you.
7: Greetings, Elvis. 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And, of course, we've lost Goodyear, which was another 3,000 jobs. We've got a minister in the presidency, Mthengu Bangu, who says to us, to investors in South Africa, if you don't like our expropriation without compensation and BEE laws, then you can go and invest elsewhere like India. Yet we have nearly 50% unemployment in this country and electricity at 900%. We cannot continue on this basis. Vote wisely, folk. Vote wisely, Mike Newlands.
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2: You can keep them coming. We'll read them and play them as we continue. Brings the time now to 5:41. The second day of President Cyril Ramaphosa's bid to have the Section 89 independent panel report reviewed and set aside continued with legal arguments from opposing political parties. The legal representatives of the African Transformation Movement, the ATM, and the Economic Freedom Fighters, the EFF, disagreed with the argument of the president's lawyers that the independent panel did not provide sufficient evidence that would compel him to appear before the impeachment committee and that his evidence was not considered. Yamkela Chiso reports.
12: ATM Member of Parliament Vuyo Zungula's legal representative advocate Kasla Perumalsami says the Section 89 independent panel report looked at the evidence before it and cast doubt on the president's version.
13: What the panel does is it looks at what is the incriminating evidence, what is the exculpatory evidence. It says, I doubt the exculpatory evidence. I find that version to not be credible. It says, on probabilities, it is unlikely that that version is correct.
12: Perumalsami was questioned on the issues of sufficient evidence. He responded by saying that there is enough evidence to prove that the president did paid work, that he was involved in the day-to-day runnings of the Palapala farm, and that he even gave an unlawful order by reporting the matter to his head of security, Major General Wally Rood.
13: It is not prima facie in the sense of only looking at the incriminating evidence. It didn't look at one side. It looked at all of the evidence, and it said, on totality, all things considered, there is sufficient evidence that the president gave an unlawful instruction.
12: As the court grappled with whether there was sufficient evidence in the report, EFF's legal representative, Advocate Mvesani Kasipoto, told the court to make a distinction on the purpose of the sufficient evidence sought.
14: Sufficient evidence for what purposes? Sufficient evidence for purposes of determining whether the president has got a case to answer at an impeachment committee level. That's the sufficiency that's been sought. It is not sufficiency in a context of civil litigation, balance of probabilities. It is not sufficiency for beyond reasonable doubt in a criminal context.
12: The matter continues on Friday. I am Yamkela Mchiyo for SABC News in Cape Town.
3: Elvis Presley on SAFM.
2: The family of anti-apartheid icon Steve Biko has filed urgent court papers to challenge the judiciary's alleged refusal to postpone the reopened inquest into his 1977 murder. Legal representatives argue that the ruling forces the family into proceedings without adequate preparation and time to review thousands of pages of untranslated historical archival documents. For reaction, we're joined on the line by Jabu Rakwena, the ZAPU Secretary for Legal and Constitutional Affairs. A very good morning to you and welcome.
15: Thank you so much, Elvis, and greetings to the listeners of SAFM.
2: Mr. Rakwena, ZAPU has long championed black consciousness. From a legal and constitutional standpoint, does the court's alleged refusal to postpone violate the Biko's family's right to a fair hearing and access to justice?
15: Indeed so. Remember, there's already a ruling by Judge Madondo to the effect that postponement could not be allowed. That is why for the past week there has been evidence led in this particular instance. But you would appreciate that that in itself with the evidence of the investigating officer has revealed that there are a lot of loose ends that still needs to be tied, and that in itself denies the family, because the aim of the inquest is not just to tick box exercise. It's to make sure that justice is achieved, and also to make sure that the real truth behind Steve Biko's torture and murder is revealed.
2: The family also cites thousands of untranslated archival documents from 1977. How critical are those documents to establish who actually was responsible, and what does this delay in translating them say about state support for this inquest?
15: ASAPO is very disappointed in the refusal for postponement, because it's not only the translation that is at hand. Remember, some of the people that were involved in the inquest itself, the initial one in 1977, are still alive. You're talking about a person like Dr. Yusuf Variava. He is one of the doctors that went to the then Dental and Medical Council to report the doctors that conducted Steve Biko's medical condition. And you are also talking about his now late comrade Peter Jones. When the investigation started in 2001, he was still alive and he could have been interviewed, which did not happen. one of the key persons in the name of Sydney Kendricks, the lead counsel who was leading the team that conducted the inquest in 1977. He's of advanced age, over 100 years of age, but he's still alive in the UK. He could have been approached for a statement, and none of those have been done. And that in itself, I mean, if you look also at what is being revealed at the Comptroller Commission, it's clear that the government is not speaking in one mind. Government is not of one view in terms of what should happen to those cases. And to Azapo, that tells a lot about black government that we put into power.
2: Legal analysts warn that this dispute over the refusal to postpone could stall the inquiry that aims to overturn the original finding that no one was to be blamed for Steve Biko's death. What precedent could this set for other TRC-era cases still seeking closure, you think?
15: Look, you would recall that Azapo took the national promotion of National Unity and Reconciliation Act, which is the act that gave birth to the TRC. It challenged some of the provisions of that act, and it lost at the Constitutional Court. And it's the view of a number of legal analysts that it was a political decision more than a legal decision, because it denied families the right to sue the state. And we are encouraged by the fact that it's a credit for families are now beginning to realize that what transpired through the TRC was not worth the paper that it's written on. And even the families of the families of those that were perished in the Sharpeville massacre, they are now also taking up their cases.
2: How does Steve Biko's inquest fit into Azapo's broader push to address unresolved apartheid-era crimes and accountability, very briefly?
15: Definitely, as I've alluded to, with a number of cases, according to the TRC, there were over 300 cases that needed attention and that needed prosecution. Still, that has not been done. And we've seen with the challenge to the Comptroller Commission that indeed there's a lot that is being suppressed that needs to be revealed.
2: I thank you so much. Jabu Rakwena, Azapo's Secretary for Legal and Constitutional Affairs. We extended an invitation to the Biko family and the foundation, but they were unavailable for comment.
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18: First Take SA, 5 to 6 a.m.
2: A 21-year-old man was allegedly stabbed to death in Rufilwe and Cullinan after a group of youths splashed a 53-year-old man with water on Spring Day. Police say the older man has been arrested in connection with the killing. The tragedy has sparked renewed community outrage over the traditional September 1st water fights, which residents claim have shifted from a playful custom into deliberate harassment of motorists and the elderly. For reaction, we're joined on the line by clinical psychologist, Dr. Khamadi Kometsi. A very good morning to you, Doctor, and welcome.
19: A very good morning to you, too. Thanks very much for having me.
2: Doctor, from a psychological perspective, what factors can turn a playful group tradition, like a water fight, into aggression that escalates into violence?
19: Look, if one gives a psychological explanation, we first have to accept that it must be a very complex thing. It is not a linear this causes that. So let's start with a few that comes to mind. I think the first one would be intergenerational differences in terms of interest and so on. The second one, I think, is also the fact that both at a personal level, at interpersonal level, at community levels, people are dealing with huge levels of stress, and stress leads to lower levels of tolerance. There is also the third one, a perceived takeover of kids in a context where parents are increasingly feeling a sense of loss of control. But I think more importantly, what we see in our communities seems to represent or to be a symptom of a distressed state of the family institution, because all these behaviors, in a lot of ways, can be, we are socialized by our families as an institution to start off with. So families are quite distressed, which is why you see all kinds of ills that ordinarily you wouldn't find if a family was working well enough.
2: Many residents say that the September 1st tradition now feels more like harassment towards motorists as well as the elderly. How does repeated exposure to that kind of public humiliation impact community trust as well as mental well-being?
19: It's a difficult one as well. I think to start off with, it feels like as adults, because of the things that I said we are all dealing with, we have lost touch with what it means to be a child. So we end up misinterpreting child-related playfulness as personal affront. And this unleashes all kinds of, unpredictable behavior. It is a difficult one. It does feel like it's a violation of a personal integrity towards the adult, and it has dire consequences for mental health, of course.
2: And so says the clinical psychologist, Dr. Khamadi Kometsia. Thank you so much for your time.
18: First Take SA, 5 to 6 a.m.
2: The National Energy Regulator, NERSA, has opened public commentary on Eskom's received 8.8% electricity tariff hike proposed for April next year. The fresh application follows a NERSA calculation error that originally capped the utility's initial request at 6.2%. Cash-strapped consumers have until the 2nd of October to submit your written feedback on the structural adjustments. So what will you say to NERSA? For reaction and analysis, we're joined on the line by the energy analyst and managing director of EE Business Intelligence, Chris Yelland. A very good morning to you, sir, and welcome.
20: Good morning, Elvis.
2: How does NERSA's recent calculation blunder, almost like that of Bafana Bafana's, undermine public trust in the regulatory process? And what mechanism exists to ensure that such high-stakes errors are avoided in final determinations?
20: Elvis, the error that was made by NERSA is astounding. It amounted to tens of billions of rands. It was a calculation error, apparently, but it was picked up by the board and sent back to the officials at NERSA to correct. It came back to the board uncorrected and was passed by the board. So it seems to me there's been failures both at the officials level within NERSA as well as at board level, for not being diligent in this matter. And I think NERSA has acknowledged its error, mistake. It's talked about consequence management. I haven't ever heard the actual outcome of the actual consequences to the people who made the mistakes, both at board level and at officials level. But it is being corrected, and the correction causes an increase in the price to consumers.
2: Now, with electricity costs up over 900% since 2008 against the 230% inflation rate, has South Africa officially breached its economic tipping point where further hikes simply accelerate grid defection and lower sales?
20: Yeah, I believe so. I believe we are at that point where there is this so-called death spiral, because Eskom's sales volumes, that is the kilowatt hours sold, continue to decline. And the figures from Stats SA, the most recent figures, show this decline continuing this year. And people are using as little electricity as possible, number one. I'm talking about as little as possible of Eskom and grid electricity because of these price rises. It's also making the business case for alternative energy better and better. And so people are responding and installing various systems that help them reduce their electricity bill. And it's reached the stage. You see, Eskom now are trying to put up their fixed costs so that they are guaranteed income even if the sales volumes decline. But at a certain point, people start going off-grid completely because they don't want to pay these fixed costs. And they can affect savings by having their own solar, battery, and diesel generators in a sort of a microgrid. And it's happening amongst farmers. It's even happening amongst residential customers who are, to put it bluntly, they're getting the hell in. And they're making alternative arrangements. And the more people go off-grid, the more people reduce their consumption and go to alternative energy, the lower the sales volumes. And by the regulatory mechanism, that allows Eskom to put up its price even higher to recover the revenue that is lost through people defecting. And this gets us into the spiral of increasing prices, declining sales volumes, causing further increases in prices. And I think that's where we are at the moment, and Eskom really needs to break out of this cycle.
2: What concrete policy interventions can the Department of Energy and Electricity realistically deploy to shield consumers from these structural hikes without forcing the state into further multi-billion rand bailouts for Eskom?
20: Yeah, so in terms of the bailouts, the Treasury has said no more bailouts. They've received literally hundreds of billions of rands of bailouts over the last 5 years. And this is coming to an end. This is going to put a lot of pressure on Eskom to improve its efficiency. Now, one may ask, can they improve the efficiency? And the answer is yes, to an extent. If you look at Eskom's bottom line at the moment, was 30 billion rand profit. That could have been an extra 40 billion rand if Eskom could reduce its so-called non-technical losses, that is theft and non-payment, and if it could recover money from municipalities' arrear debt. So there is plenty of scope for improved bottom line. And that gives opportunity to reduce the prices that it asks for. If it just continues with its current trajectory of non-technical losses and non-payment by municipalities, then I think we can just see these price increases continue. Mm-hmm. But they could be reduced if they could improve their collections, improve their non-technical losses, stop the blood, and become more efficient.
2: I thank you so much. Energy analyst and managing director of EE Business Intelligence, Chris Yelland. Are you ready for it? Well, brace yourself. That's where we got to leave it for today. From the team, Tracy Boomgaard, Mola Bogeng Sabidi, and Marumuka Kana. Our senior producers, Ronald Petty, technical producer, Montlem Tombo, executive producer, Vutsila Kotom, Elvis Preslin. We'll see you next week. Same time, same place. Ciao for now. Arr.

0: In our top stories, Kubai appoints Vanaga acting head of IDAC and ADA committee rejects allegations on Feroz Khan. Good morning. Justice Minister Mamoloko Kubai has, in consultation with the National Director of Public Prosecutions, Advocate Andy Mutibi, appointed Advocate Ntuthuzelo Vanaga as the acting head of the Investigating Directorate Against Corruption until the position is filled. This after IDAC head Advocate Andrea Johnson resigned after the institution was rocked by a wave of allegations in its handling of crime intelligence matters before the Mahlanga Commission. Vanaga, who currently serves as Chief Legal Counsel of the Special Investigating Unit, will join IDAC on a secondment basis and assume the responsibilities of the acting head of IDAC with immediate effect. The chairperson of the ADA committee investigating allegations of criminal infiltration, corruption and political interference in the criminal justice system, Soviet Lihanyane, has rejected allegations that the committee shielded dismissed crime intelligence deputy head Major General Feroz Khan. The MK party has repeatedly argued Khan was mentioned by several witnesses before the committee and should have been called to appear before it. In a heated exchange, MK Party MP David Skosana challenged the committee's handling of the Khan matter, prompting a firm response from Lihanyane.
1: There's clips there, five clips, Chair, talking about one person to come and appear before the committee. That never happened.
2: If Honorable Skosana thinks that the committee in its entirety has protected General Khan, that is a baseless statement and cannot even be associated with us.
0: Police say investigations into the Imfuleni municipality's 16 million rand fleet tender scandal are continuing following the arrest of a second suspect linked to the case. A 40-year-old businessman was arrested yesterday in connection with the multi-million rand tender, which is under scrutiny for alleged irregularities. He's the second suspect linked to a tender in which a supplier was contracted to deliver 18 vehicles, including municipal trucks, but only 7 were delivered. National Police spokesperson Ethelinda Mate.
3: The suspect was arrested on Thursday afternoon at a mall in Pretoria following an investigation into the tender. The supplier was contracted to deliver 18 vehicles, including municipal trucks, but only 7 vehicles were delivered to the municipality. The 40-year-old suspect faces charges of fraud, corruption and theft, and is expected to appear before the Vanderbijl Magistrate Court on Monday, the 7th of September. The arrest follows the earlier arrest of the municipality's former fleet manager, who is currently out on bail in connection with the same investigation.
0: Disbarred attorney Piet Viljoen is expected back in the Pretoria Specialized Commercial Crimes Court this morning. Viljoen was denied bail last month and faces close to 400 charges linked to the alleged fraudulent sale of 46 Johannesburg Property Company properties in 2010, Spiwe Mkize reports.
4: The state alleges Viljoen and his co-accused illegally sold municipal properties worth about 27.6 million rand, with the city of Johannesburg allegedly receiving no payment for the transactions. Prosecutors say the city of Johannesburg had not planned to sell the properties. Viljoen's charges include fraud, theft, corruption, forgery and uttering. Viljoen was denied bail. He's now pushing for the matter to proceed to trial without further delays.
0: The General Industries Workers Union has held a mass meeting with management at pharmaceutical giant Adcock Ingram in Johannesburg. This follows plans to close the company's general plant division in Clayville, east of Johannesburg. Adcock Ingram has now served the union with a Section 189 notice, which affects up to 250 employees. Notando Magudulela reports.
5: COSA has rejected the retrenchment notice, arguing that the financial losses cited by Adcock Ingram lack transparency and cannot justify stripping hundreds of workers of their livelihoods. The union is demanding that management immediately withdraw the retrenchment notice and explore alternative measures to save jobs before forcing workers out.
0: Recapping the top story, Justice Minister Mamoloko Kubai has, in consultation with the National Director of Public Prosecutions, Advocate Andy Mutibi, appointed Advocate Ntuthuzelo Vanaga as the acting head of the Investigating Directorate Against Corruption until the position is filled. For SAFM News, I am Anne Musa.
6: It's a very good morning to you in your SFM sports headlines. Rugby, the Springboks scrum half, Morne van den Berg, says South Africa will focus on stopping the All Blacks as a team. And we also have soccer with the AmaZulu striker Thando Ngwenya takes some red-hot form into tonight's KwaZulu-Natal derby against Richards Bay. All these stories and more at around 6:30.
7: 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Guiding you through the rush hour traffic.
8: Good morning. We start Friday with a crash on the M1 South at Buccleuch Interchange. Watch for some delays building into that scene as you come from Allendale Road, heading direction Joburg. Looking okay around Pretoria's Montana section. No overnight overrunning roadworks there. But as you get sort of further down the N1 from the N4, Emma Lethleny split, or the Hatfield split if you like, all the way down through to around about Rigel Avenue, there's a couple of breakdowns. In fact, there's two breakdowns on the south and two breakdowns on the north between Rigel and the N4. So just keep your eyes open for those. You don't want to go rear-ending them. Durban, a crash on the N2 north at Spaghetti Junction. That's starting to queue things up. It is wet across the Durban area, so please take it nice and easy if conditions are wet where you are. And Cape Town, a crash on the N1 inbound at the N7. Just slowing things up, approaching that scene. And the Huguenot Tunnel closed to high-sided vehicles due to strong winds in the area. Detoy's Cliff is the alternative route, and that is busy with diverting truck volumes. With your traffic updates, I'm Rob Byrne.
7: The National Briefing on SAFM. Clarity, context, and conversation. This is where the day begins with Kathy Mutlatlana on the National Briefing.

0: It's 8 after 6 o'clock. A very good morning to you. Welcome to the National Briefing. It is the 4th of September, and it's a Friday, right? Are you grateful to have gotten through the week? Is it Friday for you where you are? I'm Kathy Mohlahlana. A pleasure to be in your company as we make our way to 9 o'clock. But of course, get ourselves up to speed with all of the most important developments of the day, of the week, and getting us ready for the weekend. So coming up on the show this morning then, it's the third and final day of President Cyril Ramaphosa's bid to have the Phalaphala panel report set aside. And after 2 days of pointed questions from the bench, the weaknesses in both sides' arguments are being tested. Where's the evidence that the president knew the money was hidden inside the sofa? What in constitutional terms amounts to paid work? And if the matter is thrown out of court, does that mean that the impeachment process come to an end? Or does it send the matter straight back to the National Assembly? These are just some of the questions that the defense teams and also that of the Parliament have had to answer at the Western Cape Court. So we'll be unpacking that in the second hour of the show. Also coming up in the second hour, we're going to be looking at a report, and I believe this one is one that will resonate with anyone that has ever run a business more generally, but specifically run a business in the township. If you've ever run a spaza shop, a salon, or any other kind of business, the Competition Commission has for the first time put numbers on the township and rural economy, and unfortunately they are stark. Half of the businesses surveyed say suppliers charge them more because they're small. Only 6 in 100 township businesses get their products into major retailers. And the commission is now talking openly about investigating malls that shut out local traders. We're going to be speaking to the report's co-author, and there is a question that I ask you in relation to the story. And it's really, if you have run a business in a township or a rural area, what is the single biggest barrier that is keeping you small? What's keeping you small? What's preventing you from scaling up? And have you tried to get your products in some of the major retailers? What have been some of the challenges that you've experienced? Let's have an honest conversation about that before the Competition Commission comes on. We'll put some of those questions to them as well. And also, in the first hour of the show, we know that the fuel increase has already landed. We're feeling it at the pumps, and now the attention is moving to the bus fare. Unfortunately, October is not looking much better in terms of fuel, so Patco will join us. They'll tell us what it means for your bus fare. And then two girls aged 9 and 15, they've been brought back home after they were trafficked to Malawi. We'll look at how children are moved across borders without the system stopping them or even picking up that they're being moved illegally. As always, I'd love to hear from you as the show unfolds. The number to dial this morning, 086-000-2032. That's 086-000-2032. 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
4: 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Bantamweight king Faiz Jacobs moves up in weight, hunting his second title. In his path, the undefeated Shadrach Yemba hunts his first. former champion Luke Michael returns to erase his title loss against the teammate of the man who took it from him, JT Buddha, four warriors, two fights. Live this Thursday from the World Sports Betting Arena. 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
0: All right, it's 13 after 6 o'clock. Let's take a look at what's making front page news. We'll start off with the Weekly, the Mail and Guardian. Corruption claims rock Transnet, reads that headline. Whistleblowers finger top executives in procurement irregularities at the state-owned entity. They're also running with a couple of other stories. The Joburg Mayor battle finale. And, of course, the All Blacks versus the Springboks this morning. But they've chosen to go with the headline, All Blacks Saw Losers. And I think all of that is really going to be weighing up this weekend's action. I've gone through all the front pages, and all the papers today have a picture of the Springboks on their front pages. That's because it is going to be a big, big weekend. There may be no flyover, but a big weekend nonetheless. The front page of the Citizen, guard or gangster? Without a doubt, gangster, says one private security guard in the know, claiming that many aren't competent to handle a gun and business owners use the industry as a front for organized crime and also to launder money and stage robberies and burglaries. The rot runs deep as they sometimes present themselves as debt collectors to provide a cover for intimidation. And that's really looking into the industry, right? A security industry. And we've seen such a growth of the security industry in the country, especially when it comes to private individuals, right? And that's what the headline of the Citizen is really pointing to. Are they guards or are they gangsters? And the story then gives a different perspective on that. Also on the front page, a picture of the box. They've got hooker Malcolm Marks and Jesse Creel on their way to training this week, and they'll be playing a critical role in their third rugby's greatest rivalry test against the All Blacks at FNB Stadium tomorrow. So that's the Citizen. The Sowetan do or die in rugby's greatest rivalry. Can this rivalry get any bigger? Is the question that we must ask, right? And there's a picture of Siya Kolisi and his men that are getting ready to take on the All Blacks. That's dominating the front page of the Sowetan. But the story that they're going with is a continuation of the front page story yesterday of the young man who was killed following the Spring Day water, you know, splash debacle. And they go there, splash leaves deaf pupil in exam limbo. That's another story that they're then running. Mpo fears forfeiting her matric preliminary exams after her hearing aids were damaged when peers splashed her with water. The family cannot afford 8,000 rand for replacements as lawyer urges authorities to step in amid of Spring Day related criminal cases. We had this conversation yesterday, lots of reaction to it, but it seems that there is a wave, right, a tide that says actually enough of this, because there has been chaos and madness that is linked to what happened this week. And then the front page of the Star, Home Affairs officials paid to ignore fraudulent visas, allegedly took kickbacks from foreign nationals to ignore falsified documents. That's the key story on the front page of the Star, and they too have a picture, but theirs is coach versus coach, Rassie Erasmus and Dave Rennie. Yeah, the Springboks All Blacks going head to head tomorrow, and we know that the All Blacks have really stoked the bay when it comes to the Springboks. The comments they've been saying about how we're cheating and all of that stuff, I wonder if there's going to be payback this weekend by way of that final score. We certainly are wishing the Springboks all of the best. So that's the sentiment captured on the front page news. And then a final look, the Business Day. Trump signs a AGOA, but for just 2 years. SA still a beneficiary, but we were pushing for 15 years. So we've got just a little bit more road, while the geopolitics also is on the go in the background, but it certainly is much more than I think many had predicted and anticipated. It's certainly not ending where things had begun, or where the year, the expectation of the year was when it comes to that AGOA deal. So that's what's making front page news on the country's newspapers.
1: This is where the day begins with Kathy Mutlatlana on the National Briefing.
0: It's 18 after 6 o'clock. Let's take a look at your weather. We've got quite a number of warnings in place, so do listen carefully. An orange level 5 warning, severe thunderstorms leading to flooding of settlements, roads and bridges, wind and hail, damage to structures, falling trees and disruption to municipal services due to excessive lightning are expected over the east central parts of the Northern Cape. A yellow level 4 warning, severe thunderstorms leading to localized flooding of susceptible low-lying areas, roads and bridges, and wind and hail damages to structures, falling trees and disruption to municipal services due to excessive lightning are expected over the central and eastern parts of the Northern Cape, western parts of Free State, the extreme western parts of Northwest, as well as the southern parts of KwaZulu-Natal. A yellow level 4 warning, damaging winds leading to interruptions to power, communication and or other utilities and services, damage to settlements, injuries and danger to life from flying debris. Problems for high-sided vehicles on prone routes due to crosswinds are expected over the western parts of the Northern Cape, the central and northeastern parts of the Western Cape, as well as most parts of KwaZulu-Natal, with the exception of the southwest. A yellow level 4 warning, damaging wind and waves leading to disruption of ports, harbours and danger to navigation at sea are expected between Alexander Bay and Plettenberg Bay. A yellow level 4 warning, damaging winds leading to disruption of ports, harbours and danger to navigation at sea are expected along the coast of KwaZulu-Natal. A yellow level 2 warning, damaging waves leading to disruption of ports, harbours and danger to navigation at sea are expected along the coast of KwaZulu-Natal. A yellow level 2 warning, damaging winds leading to damage to temporary structures, settlements, transport routes and travel services affected by wind are expected over the western and southern parts of the Western Cape, northwestern interior of the Eastern Cape, as well as the southern and central parts of Mpumalanga. A yellow level 2 warning, severe thunderstorms leading to localized wind and hail damage to structures, excessive falling trees and disruption to municipal services due to excessive lightning are expected over the eastern parts of the Free State, central and eastern parts of Northwest, southern parts of Gauteng and southwestern parts of Mpumalanga. A yellow level 2 warning, disruptive rainfall leading to localized flooding of settlements, roads, low-lying areas and bridges is expected over the eastern parts of the Eastern Cape. In terms of your fire warnings, extremely high fire danger conditions are expected over the eastern parts of the Free State and Northwest, as well as the central and northern parts of Limpopo. Your advisories today, wet and windy conditions are expected over most parts of KwaZulu-Natal. Very cold conditions are expected in places over Chris Hani and Jogabi district municipalities of the Eastern Cape. Very cold, wet and windy conditions can be expected in places over the Namakwa and the interior of the Western Cape. In Pretoria, your weather is partly cloudy, becoming cloudy with scattered showers and thundershowers, 13 and 26. The expected UVB sunburn index is high. In Johannesburg, cloudy with scattered showers and thundershowers, 9 and 23. Vereeniging, cloudy with scattered showers and thundershowers, 12 and 24. Mbombela, fine at first, otherwise partly cloudy with isolated showers and thundershowers, becoming cloudy in the evening, 13 and 26. Polokwane, fine at first, otherwise partly cloudy, with isolated showers and thundershowers, becoming cloudy in the evening, 10 and 30. Mahikeng, cloudy and windy, with widespread showers and thundershowers, 13 and 24. Freyberg, partly cloudy, windy, with isolated showers and thundershowers, 9 and 23. Bloemfontein, cloudy and windy, with widespread showers and thundershowers, 11 and 20. Kimberley, cloudy and windy, with widespread showers and thundershowers, 11 and 21. Upington, cloudy and windy, with scattered showers and thundershowers, 6 and 19. Cape Town, cloudy, becoming partly cloudy, fresh to strong southeasterly, 12 and 19. The expected UVB sunburn index is moderate. George, cloudy with isolated showers and rain in the morning, 13 and 15. Gqeberha, cloudy with isolated showers and rain, becoming partly cloudy from late morning, 13 and 17. Kugombo City, cloudy with scattered showers and rain, becoming partly cloudy in the afternoon, 15 and 18. Durban, cloudy with widespread showers and thundershowers, fresh to strong southerly to southwesterly, 17 and 21. And in Richards Bay, partly cloudy to cloudy with scattered showers and thundershowers, wind fresh to strong southerly to southwesterly, 20 and 24. And Pietermaritzburg, partly cloudy until mid-morning, otherwise cloudy with widespread showers and thundershowers, 12 and 17.
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0: It's 23 after 6 o'clock. Let's get straight then into our global briefing for this morning. And I think this morning what we'll do is we'll start it off looking at this situation. Britain's new Prime Minister, Andy Burnham, has had Emmanuel Macron in Downing Street, and the two of them are talking about small boats in the Channel and people smuggling networks. It's really a conversation about how close post-Brexit Britain wants to get to the EU again. Dr. Joan Swart is a researcher in military science at the University of Stellenbosch. Dr. Joan, good morning to you. Thanks for your time this morning. So this Burnham and Macron meeting, is this a migration meeting, or is the migration an excuse for a much bigger conversation around how the two can move back closer to each other?
5: Well, maybe it's both. I would say that on the top of the agenda at the moment is really immigration or migration, but let's call it immigration for the sake of the conversation. And by the way, it's great to chat to you again, Kathy. So, you know, they've allowed both individual governments and the EU collectively, including the UK. Immigration is one of those issues where they've allowed politics to get in the way of policy for far too long. So in terms of immigration, I think my position is fairly straightforward. It should be controlled. It should be lawful, consistent and non-political. And I think there are really only two legitimate reasons for admitting someone. It's humanity on the one side and national interest on the other. And as I said, the problem is that they allowed migration to become a political instrument for far too long, and the consequences would be extremely difficult to reverse. And we should therefore not, the answer is not to simply stop immigration. It should be the distinction between legal and illegal migration, between refugees and economic migrants, importantly between national interest and humanitarian obligations, and then between controlled immigration and uncontrolled movement. And to come back to your initial question, you know, I was thinking this morning, in retrospect, I don't even know how many years later, has Brexit really offered, has it brought what it promised voters? And my immediate answer would be no. So I think the UK would like to be closer to the EU again,

0: call their relationship friendly at all. It's more, I think it's more like a hostage situation. So, which is why I find this oil arrangement deeply troubling, even disturbing. Not because Venezuela should not attract investment, but because of what it appears to say about their sovereignty. So, as we know, they possess enormous natural resources. They have the world's largest proven oil reserves, but those resources belong to Venezuela. And the U.S. government does not seem to understand that or want to understand that. So this means that foreign companies can legitimately invest in them under mutually agreed terms, which is very different from a powerful foreign government like the U.S., effectively determining who controls the strategic resources. So, you know, if we genuinely believe in international law and sovereign equality, it has to apply even when the country involved is deemed to be politically unpopular. And you ask, what has changed? I would say that been a new investment calculation, probably promises made. And you mentioned Chevron. They now agreed to participate in this arrangement, and they say they think they can make it work economically. But I must just point out that ExxonMobil and ConocoPhillips remain cautious because of the experience in Venezuela, and the fact that there's a huge political and legal risk, and the fact that the resources is not that easy to extract. It's very, very heavy and kind of even sticky oil. And the infrastructure is really dilapidated and hasn't been maintained for almost decades. So yes, the whole arrangement I've got a problem with. I've got a problem with the fact of coercion that is being applied on Venezuela. So yes, that's where we are. We'll have to see how this goes further and what, of course, happens with the court case in New York.
1: Sure.
0: And what really happens when he returns to Venezuela, if that ever happens.
1: Absolutely. Dr. Joan Swart, we're going to have to leave it there. We're completely out of time. Researcher in military science at the University of Stellenbosch. I also wanted us to speak about the UN and its warning of a very strong El Nino into February next year. And of course, what that means is that we're going to have a summer rainfall season, and farmers planting in October, they're going to be watching the weather patterns very closely. It's 6:30, time for your latest news headlines.
2: Good morning, I'm Anne Musa. In the headlines, the MK Party's legal representative, Advocate Dalimpofu, has described the review application of the Section 89 independent panel report made by President Cyril Ramaphosa at the Western Cape High Court as a waste of time. Justice Minister Mamoloko Kubai, in consultation with the National Director of Public Prosecutions, Advocate Andy Mutibi, has appointed Advocate Ntuthuzelo Vanaga as the acting head of IDAC with immediate effect. And the U.S. government has extended the African Growth and Opportunity Act despite threats to exclude South Africa from the trade program. I'll have details on these and other stories at 7.
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4: Morning, Joburg Gen 3 North, already queuing up into the Heldmeister interchange. Not as bad as it can be Monday and Thursday, but there is some pressure there as you hit that lane restriction section. On Dekkers Road, Flora Cliff, heading out to Joburg. That looking quite so, it's a bit unusual. Looks like a problem there on that section of On Dekkers. Looking okay out of Pretoria down through Midrand, the N1 moving nicely today. Greater Durban area, a lot of rain about, so take it easy. Roads wet and slippery. Just take it nice and gently. Give yourself extra time to get through, particularly in areas not only Durban, but there's rain across large parts of the country where it hasn't been raining for a while. That rain will just bring all that grease and grime to the top, make it even slipperier. The N2 North has a crash, plus the roadworks just north of Spaghetti Junction. That's heavy. Queue's already back to the M7. Collision on the Higginson Highway near Bayview.

0: Bayview through to Havenside. That's causing some delays leaving the Chatsworth area this morning. And Cape Town, a crash, N1 into town at the N7. That's pushing a queue back towards the Plattercliff Hill area. With your traffic updates, I'm Rob Byrne.
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2: Sister Bettina! All right. In the meantime, oh, shit! It's happening tonight.

0: Zaykhan, it's on. Yeah. It's on like a scone tomorrow. It's 6:33. Time for our sports. Okay.
1: I love how your shoulders start moving, Kathy, before your brain even What is going on?
0: It is that is the movement of victory, Zaykhan. It is the movement of victory. Yes, the greatest rivalry.
1: Yeah, you know, I was about to say the New Zealand may have the haka. That's their pre-match ritual. Guess what? We've got Sister Bettina. Yeah, that's South Africa's unofficial soundtrack to a big sporting weekend. Can't wait for this to kick off. Come tomorrow around 5 p.m. We've got the Springbok scrum half, Morne van den Berg, saying the world champions won't focus solely on shutting down the All Blacks number 9, that's Cam Rooigaard, in tomorrow's third test at FNB Stadium. Instead, the Boks want to put pressure on the entire New Zealand attack and in a match that could decide the series, and also with scattered showers and thunderstorms forecast for Johannesburg. It will be handling discipline as well as territory that could be just as important as the attacking flair. Let's go now to the Springbok scrum half.
2: I think for us, it's just making sure when we in camp, we work as hard as possible. We put in plans in place where that we think we can put them under pressure, and I'm sure they'll have their plans for this weekend. So for us, it's all about making sure we know how to handle when they put us under pressure. In that situation in the game, we have to adapt as quick as possible, especially when we're under pressure. And I think Fabian Holland is a world-class player. I think he's shown it the last 2 weeks. So I can just say a lot of respect to him. It's always a privilege to play against him.
1: More rugby now. The Springbok women head coach, Svese De Bruyn, has stepped down just 2 days before the historic test against the All Blacks at FNB Stadium. SA Rugby has quickly appointed Lorian Johannes Haupt and Franzel September as co-head coaches for the Soweto Showdown, while insisting the focus remains firmly on the match. The Bok women, captained by Babalwa Lacha, will be looking to, you know, put the off-field drama behind them as they face the world number 2 New Zealand women side in the opening act, and that's for tomorrow's blockbuster doubleheader. Soccer news: South Africa's striker Lyle Foster marked his 26th birthday by sealing a move to Houston Dynamo in Major League Soccer, keeping him in Texas until June 2027. And this is now after leaving Burnley. Foster made 89 appearances and scored 11 goals for Burnley, but couldn't prevent relegation last season. Elsewhere, the feud between football's two governing giants has escalated. FIFA accusing UEFA of a smear campaign against its leadership, and this is in fresh US court filings. UEFA last week filed papers seeking disclosure of evidence as part of potential criminal claims in Switzerland, accusing FIFA president Gianni Infantino of criminal mismanagement and promoting a fraudulent off-market price in the now scrapped FIFA Forward Enterprise Plan. FIFA hitting back, arguing UEFA's request is legally flawed. UEFA seeks discovery in aid of a foreign criminal proceeding that does not exist and that UEFA admittedly lacks the authority to initiate. That's where we'll leave it for now. We'll have more sport. All the legal eagles are sitting up and taking notice at the top of the hour. I'm Zai Khan.
3: 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The Market Brief with Ndauleng Lechela on SAFM.
0: It's 6:37. Ndauleng, good morning to you. So we're going to start it off with VW. They're planning to cut more jobs and accelerate restructuring initiatives. What does that mean for South Africa?
4: Happy Friday, Kathy. Luckily, at the moment, when looking at the restructuring efforts, it does not affect South African plants as yet, considering that they are focusing this plan on 4 German plants, as well as reductions are being planned in some of its plants in China. Now, the company really has been under pressure. But if we're being honest, European automakers as a whole are dealing with a structural shift. And so they are looking for a way to be more leaner and meaner. VW is looking at cutting another 50,000 job cuts globally as part of its biggest restructuring in the company's 89-year history. The cuts come on top of 50,000 already agreed. This is part of CEO Oliver Blume's Future Plan 2030, which seeks to halve the model range, cut product complexity by 75%, and reduce production capacity towards 9 million vehicles a year from around 12 million before the pandemic. As I mentioned, four German plants face an uncertain future, while further capacity reductions are being planned in Asia. Then looking at other company news, athleisure brand Lululemon, once one of the biggest names in the industry, is struggling to keep its pull with shoppers. Sales fell 4% in the last quarter, but comparable sales, a better gauge of demand, dropped 9%. More telling, the weakness is showing up in staples like leggings, while customers are responding inconsistently to new styles. Now, the company has also acknowledged negative commentary on social media, pointing to growing questions around the brand's appeal. Lululemon has responded by tightening inventory and refreshing its product range, while incoming CEO Heidi O'Neill faces the challenge of making the brand desirable again as the retailer cuts its four-year outlook. Then tracking equity markets, sentiment is rebounding after Fed Governor Christopher Waller struck a dovish tone on inflation, saying he would support keeping rates unchanged this month if inflation moderates. Now, that eased bond market pressure and pushed September rate cut expectations back to around 50% from 63% earlier this week. Wall Street responded positively, with stocks closing more than 1% higher. That momentum is spilling over into Asia this morning, where markets are broadly green. Locally, the JSE broke a three-day losing streak yesterday, with the all-share closing 1.4% higher. But gains face another test today, with U.S. non-farm payrolls out this afternoon, which will give us a sense of the health of the labor market over in the States. This is also a print that's closely watched by the U.S. Central Bank. Ahead of the data, the Rand finding some comfort in a softer dollar. It's at 15.98 to the greenback, 21.62 to the pound, and 18.58 to the euro. That's your market brief for this hour. Catch you back just after 7.30 with more.
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0: It's 6:42, a refreshing morning to you, Advocate Mantula. This morning we're going to start off in Cairo. This is where they've hailed a visit by China's Xi Jinping as a boost to global stability. Why was he there?
5: Indeed, it's a very important and a refreshing morning in Jumbo Africa. Maybe I should begin saying, Zai, we should maybe call him Sister Bettina, you know, in the meantime and between time, you know, as well as we are in Africa in Focus. Katie, remember we did speak about this visit of Xi
6: Xi Jinping of China going to Cairo last week and saying that he will be in Cairo soon. Now, this visit is part of the 70 years of the diplomatic ties between Egypt and China. They were engaging on issues that will cover international law, engaging on this question, Kathy, of the two existing civilizations of Egypt and China. And they looked at what they will look at, what is the threat of the U.S. to this relation. So this meeting of minds was very important between Egypt and China.
0: And then also moving on to Zimbabwe, we're seeing the Zimbabwe-Mozambique deal to boost the Beira-Harare fuel pipeline capacity now back on the go.
5: Very important, Chetty. You'll recall this is part of static trade that should have been there all along, Chetty. But this major boost of Beira and Harare fuel corridor will benefit Mozambique, Zimbabwe, and the neighboring, which will be Zambia, Malawi, Botswana, and the DRC. They are estimating, Chetty, by next year, they will have moved from 3 million cubic meters to 5 million. So President Chapo and Emmerson Mnangagwa, they were the ones who were unveiling that Beira-Harare fuel corridor with an increased capacity, by the way, Casey, of 67% that will strengthen the energy security in Zimbabwe and across the SADC region.
0: And then if we move on to the Rwandese and Botswana relationship, Botswana is seeking to deepen, in particular, defense cooperation with Rwanda.
5: That is quite true. General from Botswana, Muputu, was in Kigali earlier this year. But now this is what he has done. He has went back to even Kigali this week until tomorrow to engage with other member states. But they are looking at what we'll call satellite meetings between Rwanda and Khabaroni in terms of strengthening their defense cooperation. Remember last week we spoke about Botswana and the U.S. Now we see another collaboration coming between what you might call, in an academic sense, they are working on so the National Defense College of Botswana as well as Rwanda. How are they going to exchange programs? Hence, I said this is a return visit by the Chief of Staff of the Defense of Botswana to Kigali. At some point, Kagame this year met with Duma Boko, the boys' mine.
0: And then in our historical archives, we're going to the 4th of September in 1991.
5: It's 35 years ago, Casey, when the African National Congress rejects the National Party proposal for a new constitution. Here, Casey, what were the contestation was around entrenching minority privileges that the ANC was concerned about, raising the issue of the PR system, what we call proportional representation, and also the issue of that there was no clarity on what is this Bill of Rights, when also the freedom was given to say the then Bantu stance, the TBVC, Transkei, Buptatswana Venda, Ciskei, can choose whether they want to be incorporated in the new South Africa. We have passed that stage, Casey, hence we have the nine provinces. This was a major debate that took place just post the release of Mandela and the unbanning of political parties in 1990. So the period of 1990 to 1993-94 was quite difficult in terms of engagement on the constitutional shape and future of this country. Asante Sana, KTS, also leading the conversation. SFM observing the Heritage Month.
7: EFC is live this Thursday. Bantamweight king Faiz Jacobs moves up in weight, hunting his second title. In his path, the undefeated Shadrach Yemba hunts his first. Former champion Luke Michael returns to erase his title loss against the teammate of the man who took it from him, JT Buddha, or Warriors, two fights. Live this Thursday from the World Sports Betting Arena. 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
8: 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Guiding you through the rush hour traffic.
9: Good morning. Jobo Gen 3 North already queuing up into the Heldenace interchange. Not as bad as it can be Monday and Thursday, but there is some pressure there as you hit that lane restriction section. On Deckers Road, Flora Cliff heading out to Joburg. That looking quite so. It's a bit unusual. Looks like a problem there on that section of On Deckers. Looking okay out of Pretoria down through Midrand. The N1 moving nicely today. Greater Durban area. A lot of rain about, so take it easy. Roads wet and slippery. Just take it nice and gently. Give yourself extra time to get through, particularly in areas not only Durban, but there's rain across large parts of the country where it hasn't been raining for a while. That rain will just bring all that grease and grime to the top, make it even slipperier. The M2 North has a crash, plus the roadworks just north of Spaghetti Junction. That's heavy. Queue's already back to the M7. Collision on the Higginson Highway near Bayview, Bayview through to Havenside. That's causing some delays leaving the Chatsworth area this morning. And Cape Town, a crash, N1 into town at the N7. That's pushing a queue back towards the Plattercliff Hill area. With your traffic updates, I'm Rob Byrne.
8: This is where the day begins with Kathy Mutlathana on the National Briefing.
10: Hey, my sister, this competition, what to attack, saying things just for the sake of saying them. Capitalism sucks, my sister. You go to the malls, all these retailers, especially at the entrance, ShopRite, ShopRite Liquor, Boxer, Boxer Liquor, Spa Liquor. I mean, how is that allowed? People that are selling liquor in the townships are not going to make money. That's the nature of capitalism, my sister. Capitalism sucks. This competition, what are just saying things for the sake of saying them. I didn't push back reach.
11: Kathy, good morning. I'm Taka Tayo in Mangwevi, Zimbabwe. It is so sad to hear that Tatao was splashed with water by that boy in Gauteng, stabbed him to death. The reason why he turned to that violence, it is because our government told us we cannot sambok our children, we cannot slap them. So the better way of disciplining them now is to fight with them. Though it is bad because there is a loss of life, but our government threw everything away or out and leave nothing. Thanks, Takati.
0: What does that mean? Does that mean that the stick is the only way of discipline, the only effective way of discipline? Or is it because the only form of discipline that people know? I'm just asking. Is it because we just haven't been exposed to other forms of discipline as a society? And now there's this general feeling of being disempowered. And I'm saying this because this was also the sentiment expressed yesterday. And for those of you that have started businesses in the townships or you've started your own products, I want to hear more from you. What has been your experience trying to get into malls, trying to get your products into retailers? Where have been the biggest challenges? I want to compare what you're saying with the findings of this study by the Competition Commission.
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0: All right. What we know is that Wednesday's fuel increase didn't end at the petrol station. We saw diesel rising by as much as R3.15 a litre. Now, for bus operators, that means that the cost of every route changed overnight. Patco increased fares earlier this year. We're joined by the spokesperson, Lindo Guhle Culu. Lindo Guhle, good morning to you. Thanks for your time this morning.
12: Good morning, Sis Kathy. Thank you so much for having Patco on your show.
0: And let's talk then about what this latest increase means for commuters and what it means for you as an operating company.
12: Yeah, I think for commuters, it's still going to remain as it is. You'd remember that we implemented a 10% increase responding to the previous fuel hikes. But again, what we want to stress is that the problem is continuing unabated for us, because one of the things that has happened in this particular fuel increase is that at the beginning of the week, before Wednesday, when we saw the hike, the cost of fuel for Padco in terms of the diesel would have been 25% of our spending on a monthly basis. And right now, after the Wednesday hike, we are looking at 35% of our cost being solely allocated to fuel. So it is a problem that continues unabated. And we're staying unabated because we've made a lot of calls in terms of getting intervention, particularly from government, because what we're trying to do is to not offset this price by actually going to increase. So for now, we're back to the drawing board, but certainly it is a concerning time for us.
0: What kind of intervention have you asked for from the government?
12: Yeah, look, in terms of subsidy adjustment, every time, every year when we debate and when we get into the subsidy conversations, it's always about the increase of fuel and all of the costs, including labor. So in this case, because we've seen unprecedented increases in terms of fuel, we have been asking to say, how can we both meaningfully come to the table and have a discussion that is going to protect the consumer? Because subsidized services, by its nature, are there to protect consumers and being able to afford them an affordable transport. And at this stage, it's very difficult to continue doing that, especially at a time when you're seeing almost 10% increase in terms of your costs. So that is what we're saying. We're continuing to call on government to say, let's find a solution that will protect the consumers. We've seen that we've tried, but unfortunately, we were not able to succeed in the previous times when fuel increased. But in this time around, we're still considering what we are going to do. But at this stage, our main objective is to try and protect the consumer. So from government side, give us a solution in terms of how we offset this cost that continues to rise.
0: What are commuters telling you about affordability?
12: Yeah, it's a very simple one. From our commuters, they'll tell you that they already can't afford the levels of fares that are out there. They appreciate, of course, that we're one of the most affordable modes of transport. And it's not just because of the fact that maybe we are doing some philanthropy. It is because we are subsidized, and the subsidized service is exactly for that. But there are concerns in terms of increasing any further. In fact, commuters are already calling to say that because we've increased in the middle of the year, which is something we usually do at the beginning of the year, they are saying that maybe we must consider to not increase fares at the beginning of the year. So already they are calling for some relief and reprieve in terms of these increases that we implement on a yearly basis. But how for an operator like Padco, over 1,300 fleet, and if you look at the spending, it's increased. I think maybe to quantify it for someone who's listening, the previous month when we spent on fuel, it was around 42 million. Right now, it's sitting over 61 million in terms of the spending on fuel, hence the 35% that we're talking about from 25%. But certainly, consumers, our passengers, are very much worried. They are still calling for reprieve. And in the midst of what is happening, it is a concerning thing to say we may not be able to fulfill that from a Padco's point of view.
0: Are you able to give an assurance this morning that there won't be another increase this year?
12: No, it's not something that we're able to do at this stage. I mean, look at the fact that we can't even get an assurance or be assured ourselves that there won't be any further increases to what we're seeing right now. So this is something that is new. We're still calculating in terms of what is happening, but certainly we cannot give a guarantee that there won't be a fuel increase. But considerations will always be made to our passengers to make sure that we cushion whatever we can. We've absorbed a lot in terms of the current status quo, but certainly it's not a guarantee that we can give at this stage.
0: Lindokuhle Gulu, the spokesperson for Padco.
8: You are listening to the National Briefing with Kathy Mutlahlana.
0: It's 6:56. Let's get into this story now. The spring day tradition of splashing water ended in a young man's death. Police say 21-year-old Tsepang Nyati was stabbed after an altercation in Refilwe in Cullinan, where groups had been pouring water over passers-by. Now, there are also other videos online showing children targeting cars, business and delivery riders. Dr. Zukile Luyenge is president of the Independent South African National Civic Organization, who joins us now. Dr. Zukile, good morning to you. Thanks for your time. So you've been watching these particular developments. What do you make, your impression of it, and what must happen now?
13: Good morning, and thanks very much, Kathy, and your dear listeners this morning. It is so unfortunate that we are coming across issues of this nature that are happening unnecessarily. And we feel that as a civil society organization that we need to remind our constituencies about the reality of each and every aspect, including the Spring Day. So the Spring Day, which is a renewal, rebirth, and a fresh awakening of the soul after the quest of the quiet rest of winter, the rebirth and the renewal nature wakes up, showing us that dead or dormant periods in life are temporal. Your spirit gets a chance to start over. The spring equinox brings equal day and night. This reminds us, Katie, that to balance light and dark action and rest inside ourselves. The rising energy of the season helps you move past physical limits. You feel more motivated, hopeful, and inspired to chase your dreams. Planting seeds in the physical earth mirrors planting goals and dreams in your spiritual life to grow over coming months. Motivating, teaching young and old people is actually something that cannot be stopped. But with us standing up, all stakeholders, this is a problem that cuts across all levels of people, and wherever they are, in rural communities as well as in old and young.
0: So what do you want to see happening now, Dr. Zukile, in as far as this tradition is concerned? Because it was seen as a harmless tradition. It's clearly evolved. What must happen now? Should it be banned?
13: No, there is no need to ban to actually ban it, because banning it will actually deprive other people of their own traditions, when in fact we could do something more especially government leading in these aspects, trying to promote each and every aspect that people find life in it. Because as of now, you can see that there is overstating of issues that are being done, more especially where there is majority of young people participating, because there is no involvement of the elderly in the activities of young people. Then they tend to do their own things and trying to beautify and make maybe a cherry on top of what the reality is. So let us take responsibility, all of us across the board, the youth, the elderly people, as well as masters and legends, and all sectors of our community. Let's take responsibility and remind our young people not to derail a focus and do other things that are not meant for or by the nature.
0: All right, Dr. Zukile Luyenge, President of the Independent South African National Civic Organization. It's time for your latest news update, and good morning.
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0: In our top stories, Mpofu slams President's review of Section 89 panel report and Kubayi appoints Vanaga as acting head of IDAC. Good morning. The MK Party's legal representative, Advocate Dali Mpofu, has described the review application of the Section 89 independent panel report by President Cyril Ramaphosa at the Western Cape High Court as a waste of time. President Ramaphosa wants the court to set aside the report, which found he may have committed a serious violation of his oath of office over the theft of $580,000 at his Palapala farm. Mpofu says the MK party believes the review application is a delaying tactic by Ramaphosa to avoid being held accountable.
1: So all we're here for is just to waste time, delay, and archetypal Stalingrad. Complain about this, stop the evidence leaders, the weather, and all sorts of things to avoid accountability. To just avoid a small matter of accounting to South Africans, whose only fault is to want an answer from their president as to whether or not, I emphasize, he is guilty of crime.
0: Justice Minister Mameluke Kubayi has, in consultation with the National Director of Public Prosecutions, Advocate Andy Mutibi, appointed Advocate Ntuthuzelo Vanaga as the acting head of the Investigating Directorate Against Corruption until the position is filled. This after IDAC head Advocate Andrea Johnson resigned after the institution was rocked by a wave of allegations in its handling of crime intelligence matters before the Matlanga Commission. Vanaga, who currently serves as Chief Legal Counsel of the Special Investigating Unit, will join IDAC on a secondment basis and assume the responsibilities of the acting head of IDAC with immediate effect. The Polokwane Magistrates Court in Limpopo is expected to rule today on the bail application of Tshwane Metro Police Officer Peter Gagash Nonyane and his wife, estate lawyer Charlotte Tibana. The couple was arrested in mid-August and faces 43 charges, including fraud, money laundering and theft. They are accused of defrauding six families of about 6 million rand from estate accounts. The state alleges the pair used the stolen funds to finance a lavish lifestyle. Nsuku Shuluvana reports.
2: The two accused fraudsters, Gagash and Tibane, will today learn their fate whether they will be granted bail or not. Their lawyer, Advocate Shaw Maluleke, has told the court that the accused are willing to share their daily locations and report to a nearby police station daily if granted bail. However, the state has said that the couple cannot be trusted to comply with bail conditions, saying they were not honest in their initial affidavits. Magistrate Godfino Chuozu will make a ruling on midday.
0: The Department of Social Development says two girls who were victims of human trafficking have endured a traumatic experience. The girls were allegedly taken by a couple, a Malawian man and a woman from the Eastern Cape. The girls aged 9 and 15 were found and rescued after their mother and grandmother escaped from Malawi back to South Africa and reported the crime to police. The girls landed at OR Tambo International Airport yesterday. Social Development Minister Dinapule.
3: It's a South African woman and a Malawian man. But the man then befriended the mother of the children as if, you know, he wanted a relationship like that. And he gained trust and he hid the fact that he had a girlfriend or the wife somewhere else. They only got to know later on when they were in Malawi that there is a woman. And by the time they had lost everything, because this guy then said, no, we'll assist you with your money for business and the like. And eventually he sold everything.
0: And finally, the U.S. government has extended the African Growth and Opportunity Act despite threats to exclude South Africa from the trade program. The two-year extension passed Congress without substantive policy changes, giving a sense of continuity for exporters across the African continent. Nick Harper reports from Washington.
4: At times, it seemed like the Trump administration was ready to scrap the African Growth and Opportunity Act, or significantly curtail the program and potentially exclude certain countries from being part of it. South Africa's inclusion in AGOA seemed in jeopardy. The Trump administration reportedly still wants to look at ways to change the U.S. trade relationship with Africa.
0: Recapping the top story, the MK Party's legal representative, Advocate Dali Mpofu, has described the review application of the Section 89 Independent Panel report by President Cyril Ramaphosa at the Western Cape High Court as a waste of time. For SAFM News, I am Anne Musa.
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7: It's a very good morning to you in your SFM sports headlines. 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We've got the Springbok team, the world champions, saying they won't be distracted by trying to stop one player when they face the All Blacks tomorrow. We'll have details around 7:30.
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9: If driving off Joburg's West Rand, there's a crash on Ondekkers at William Nicol Street North. So coming to Flora Cliff on your way to Joburg, that is very heavy. A lot of lights out on Allendale this morning between Tembisa and the R101 junction. So between Tembisa and the M1 highway, if you like, multiple lights out all along that section of Allendale. That's going to be slow. William Undella coming out of four ways towards the M1 highway. That's heavily backed up this morning. We'll keep an eye on that one for you. And the Mike 1 Boyson through Parktown station. Is busy. N1 South through Midrand looking okay this morning. Transaranya at Vom Hagen, those lights are down again. Transaranya coming through Dustwell Tunnel on your way south through that Danville area. Very busy. Durban, a crash on the Higginson Highway at Havenside coming out of Chatsworth. Queues back beyond Bayview. Also a crash on the N2 North at Spaghetti Junction. That's still causing a delay coming through from the M7. That run up on the N2 through Spaghetti Junction this morning. Very heavy as a result of that scene. Cape Town, no traffic lights at the busy junction of Durbanville and Eversdale in the Durbanville area, bound to be quite slow getting through there. It's on a flash mode. And a crash on Baden Powell Drive just before Coastal Park. And that's heavy coming through from Strandfontein. Big backlogs of traffic this morning, trying to work through that towards Muizenberg. With your traffic updates, I'm Rob Byrne.
8: The National Briefing on SAFM. Clarity, context and conversation. This is where the day begins with Kathy Mutlatlana on the National Briefing.

0: It's 10 after 7 o'clock. You're tuned into the National Briefing. A warm welcome to the show if you've just tuned in. I'm Kathy Mutlahlana with you until 9 o'clock. Of course, thanks to everybody that's been part of the conversation from 6 o'clock. Coming up shortly, Cape Town is going to be getting ready for the final day of the Phalaphala Review. And the bench has been tough on everyone. And arguments are expected to be concluded later on today. We'll unpack some of the key questions that the bench has been asking to all the legal teams there. And then the Competition Commission's Township Economy Report. We'll look at the numbers and also then this threat by the Commission to investigate malls. And the big question there is really, do malls become ways of gatekeeping, or do they open doors for local businesses? What is the general experience? The findings of the report, of course, are not great in that regard. And then two sisters, 9 and 15, are home after almost 2 years in Malawi in a matter of child trafficking. The minister says it's a case that started with a man who dated their mother. We'll be unpacking that too in the next hour. We'll, of course, get the final contribution from Dr. Wally Sorote on the reality check. And we'll close off with your calls, your voice notes, the numbers to use, 086-000-2032. That's 086-000-2032 on the WhatsApp voice note line 0614-104-107. 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
0: Well, let's get into that legal battle then. It's 14 after 7 o'clock playing out at the Western Cape High Court, where the full bench has been questioning whether there's enough evidence linking the stolen cash to allegations that the president conducted prohibited paid work. The court has also raised concerns about how the Section 89 panel reached some of its conclusions, including whether Ramaphosa knew about or authorized the concealment of the money in a couch. The president is challenging the panel's 2022 finding that there was sufficient evidence to warrant a parliamentary impeachment inquiry. Yamkelo Mchiyo is our reporter. She's been tracking those court developments. Yamkelo, good morning to you. Thanks for your time. So let's look at what the bench signaled yesterday. There were some really important questions that they asked to the legal teams. And one that I also found striking was whether there was evidence that the president even knew about the couch. Did the opposition parties have an answer?
4: Well, thank you, Kathy. Good morning to you and good morning to the listeners. As you have put it, judges were quite hard seeking for evidence that would link the president to the amount of money that was found in the sofas and to the transactions that we allegedly took place in the sale of Buffaloes. Now, that question mostly went to Advocate Kesla Pirimosami, who is the legal representative of Buyo Zungula, who is the member of the ATN in Parliament. What he did, Advocate Kesla Pirimosami, in trying to answer that question, he said, firstly, there is evidence that the president did paid work. So therefore, charge one, which is the violation of Section 96 to A, is correctly because he did paid work. In trying to prove that case, he said he's going to deal with the charges. He dealt with charge one. He said that there is evidence that the president was involved in the run in the day-to-day runnings of Palameta, and in fact, he gave out instructions as to what should happen, where and when. So that on its own is proof that president was involved in the runnings or did paid work. Now, another point that he raised, as you said, Kathy, is that the money that was stashed in Palapala is also evidence that president did paid work as much as he is prohibited to do so. Judge Shea asked then, well, that money that you're speaking about, is there any link between it and the president? Is there any evidence that he knew about it? Is there any evidence that he instructed someone to put that money there? And therefore, is there a discussion in this report that suggests charge one in fact, the money is the basis of charge one? Well, subsequently, Kesla Pirimosami did agree that there is no way in the report that the discussion is made and a conclusion is reached that the money that was stashed in the sofas in Palapala gave birth to charge one. But he maintains that that money there is evidence enough, and the transactions that were made, they are evidence, sufficient evidence, that the president violated Section 96 and therefore must be taken to the impeachment committee.
0: Yamkela, another question is really about what happens if the report is set aside. And it's really, you know, does that mean it's the end of the matter? An important answer came out of Wim Trengove yesterday on what they believe might be the future of this matter.
4: Well, as things stand, KP, this report is the basis of the impeachment committee, or the work of the impeachment committee that we saw. And also we know that they are doing their preparatory work as they are interdicted only on the public hearings part of the president. Now, the report being the basis of that impeachment committee, it means that should it be set aside as to be the application of the president, then that collapses the work of the impeachment committee, because that interdict, which is the part one of all this case, the interdict said the president cannot appear before the impeachment committee pending the review of the report, which is the basis of that impeachment committee. So if then it is set aside, it means that the impeachment committee now won't have a report to work on. It has been set aside because it was referred to the parliament by the Concord.
0: Yamkelo Mchiyo, we're going to leave it there for this morning. And the final matter, or the final day rather, of those arguments is set down for today.
3: Kathy Mutlahlana on the National Briefing.
0: It's 20 after 7 o'clock. Let's get into this story now. And it's really the Competition Commission's report on rural and the township economy for 2026. Some interesting findings coming out of the report. Let me just run you through some of the key numbers. So 53% of rural households and up to 47% of township households live on less than 3,500 rand a month. That is the reality that is facing many households. Half of the businesses surveyed say suppliers charge them more because they're small, and this is 6 in 10 among them that are independent. Only 6% of township businesses sell through a major retailer. 11% sell online, and the rest survive by walking in trade. Now, the commission has used the word gatekeeping. This is in as far as the rent, the exclusivity clauses, and a preference for national brands when it comes to malls in townships and in rural areas. Kawe Mahlalela co-wrote that report and joins us this morning. Kawe, good morning to you.
5: Good morning, Kathy, and good morning to your listeners at home.
0: When you look at overall the findings of this report, it mirrors the experience that entrepreneurs have been talking about for a long time. But what do you believe that this report then accomplishes?
5: So I think what we do is to understand the constraints, or maybe let me put it behind the story behind the numbers that you've just mentioned, or the factors that are resulting in the numbers that you have just gone through. So most reports will go and identify finance as a key factor or as a key barrier for business growth. But then we go and look at other factors just to understand the competitive constraints faced by businesses, ranging from securing cost-effective inputs, any market access to formal distribution channels, or challenges with regulatory barriers to grow. And we also look at it from a consumer perspective for the purpose of understanding the shopping habits of consumers, namely how often they shop for certain products, where do they shop, the transport they use to get to the places where they shop, and how they view informal channels relative to formal channels, because this has an impact in their pocket. Where they shop has a meaning for what they shop. So in terms of route to market, we are finding that a large number of businesses are expressing that they are unable to access formal retail space, and especially in malls and shelf space in national chains. However, few achieve this access due to barriers such as the high rental costs, exclusive VTA arrangements, and retail chains and shopping centers preferring established brands than the small local brands from the townships. And,
0: The grocery retail market inquiry, which was conducted, told malls to drop exclusivity clauses. This was years ago. Now, did that actually happen?
5: It did happen. You will recall that was a result of the inquiry that was looking specifically into the grocery retail market. So what we are finding here is that the problem extends beyond that, and it covers other areas as well. Other businesses are affected, not only those that are in grocery retail. So you can talk about pharmacies or any other businesses that would want to access a retail space in a mall.
0: So
5: in as much as that has occurred, there's still a gap. It still has occurred to some extent, and others are affected as well.
0: Given the current operating model of shopping centers, malls. Are they going to be gatekeepers rather than platforms? Because you do say that what you have found is that they operate more as gatekeepers rather than platforms. But what is likely to change if the operating model stays the same?
5: I think what is more important here is to identify any ways of doing things differently and how we can remove those barriers. Because we expect these shopping centers to be a platform for businesses to grow, especially those in townships. So where exclusivity is concerned, or where platforms are, shopping malls are working or allowing large retail to dictate the terms at which others access the market, that is where I think we need to work together with others, other big players, including the malls themselves and big retail, and try to find solutions to open up the market for smaller players.
0: Kawe Mahlalela, principal economist and co-author of that report.
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0: Just 2 years in Malawi, the Minister of Social Development unpacking how it all happened. And the minister spoke about a man who began a relationship with the girl's mother, won the family's trust and got control of their money, including the grandmother's pension. The family sold their home. He arranged bus tickets to Malawi and told them their passports would be waiting at the border. That, unfortunately, was not necessarily the case. Jonita van Heerden runs Escape, which works with survivors, joins me on the line. Jonita, good morning to you. You know, this story, as jaw-dropping as the details might be, unfortunately, we're hearing it more often in this country.
1: Good morning. Yes, unfortunately, the trafficking of children is definitely gaining a lot more, well, I should rather say, fortunately, it's gaining more media attention, but it has been happening for a very long time. And it shows, national data shows that just over 20% of cases reported nationally involve children. However, that is inaccurate because a lot of people don't really understand what human trafficking looks like, as is the case in this example, where it wouldn't seem like trafficking from the outside when it's a romantic partner and the family traveling across the border.
0: And how much of that is something that people need to be aware of, Jonita, that trafficking is not necessarily people that will come and kidnap individuals, but it has many different types of patterns?
1: Absolutely. I've been working in this field for over a decade, and I have seen that about 90% of the cases that I have worked with have been South Africans trafficked within South Africa, which really changes what it looks like. And so the most common method that's used over the past couple of years, which unfortunately is a very effective method, is the what is considered to be the lover boy method, where a person would show romantic interest in somebody else. Unfortunately, a lot of the time their vulnerability is exploited, vulnerability such as poverty and desperation to be able to put a meal on the table. And adults and children get trafficked in that way. And the psychological impact of that is unfortunately very, very lasting.
0: Jonita, what is it that every parent, every guardian needs to know about these patterns, and most importantly, how to protect themselves and even their children?
1: That's a very good question. I think one of the, with children specifically, online sexual exploitation is becoming more and more of a national and international problem, where people would be, children specifically would be befriended online through platforms such as TikTok, Instagram, Facebook, and would be presented by someone who seems to be their own age, a teenager as well, who could actually be presented, who could in fact be an adult, who would then gain the trust of the person and exploit them without necessarily even being with them, by exploiting them, by forcing them to do things on camera, etc. So for parents to be a lot more aware of what their children are doing online, it's not that the parent doesn't trust the child, it's that the parent can't trust all of the perpetrators out yeah. there.
0: Jonita van Heerden, we're going to have to leave it there, director at Escape. And I think the message is clear, right? Be careful of the new people that you let into your life. Pay attention to those people, because that's often in where part of trafficking begins.
2: Good morning, I'm Anne Musa. In the headlines, the bail application for suspended EMPD Deputy Chief Julius Mkwanazi and five others will continue in the Brakpan Magistrates Court today. The MK Party's legal representative, Advocate Dalimpofu, has described the review application of the Section 89 Independent Panel report by President Cyril Ramaphosa at the Western Cape High Court as a waste of time. And KwaZulu-Natal residents are being urged to exercise caution as severe weather conditions are expected across large parts of the province today. I'll have details on these and other stories at 8.
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4: guiding you

0: through the rush hour traffic.
1: Good morning. We start with a reminder that just north of Polokwane, the N1 remains closed. A truck overturning early hours and losing its load of pipes all across the highway. If you're going between Musina and Polokwane, Makabo and Polokwane, you are going to queue northern side of central Polokwane into that. See, there is the little local alternative route around the scene, but there's a lot of traffic that's sort of caught between the crashing and the closure point. So just factor that in. Maybe a good idea to travel a bit later today rather than go and join that sort of reroute and divert. Now, Pretoria, mighty Monpoly Highway from the bend down to Eske and Pathvelly stays busy. It is easing, but it's still very busy. N1 North and South queuing into Winnie Mandela. I thought this might be the case. There's no traffic lights at the Winnie Mandela N1 bridge system. So coming out of Four Ways on Winnie Mandela, coming south from Rivonia, north from Malabongwe, it's all very heavily backed up through there. Mike Wanboysen through to Empire Road stays slow in a crash on Deckers at Flora Cliff, still causing delays for Joburg bound motorists this morning. Durban, earlier crash on the N2 going north at Spaghetti Junction, causing a big delay coming through from the M7. Also, a crash, a big one, earlier today, Higginson Highway at Havenside. If you're leaving Chatsworth, wondering what all the fuss is about, that's the queue into that. It's really heavy. And a breakdown on the M4 Southern Freeway going in around the M7, causing some delays as well. Cape Town, the crash scene on the M7 Jake's Kerbel Drive before Klipfontein Road. If you're leaving Mitchell's Plain or coming away from Philippines, quite a heavy backlog on the M7 going north into that scene. And the crash still with us on the N1 inbound at the N7. Traffic coming in from Belleville still slow from the Plattercliff Hillside. With your traffic updates, I'm Rob Byrne.
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3: It's 7:35. Zai Khan, is a big sporting weekend. The Proteas, they're facing a must-win clash against Namibia this afternoon.
4: That's right, Kathy. Nothing like a must-win Friday to focus the mind.
3: Must-win Friday, Saturday. Now, I just don't know if there's anything on Sunday. Oh, yes, of course.
4: There we go. It is. We have the winning formula, clearly. And the calculators, all of that stuff can stay in the bag. We're going to get the job done, that's for sure. Let's look at the action for you. We'll start with Friday, 2 p.m. The first ball being bowled. The Proteas have another chance to break new ground. They face Namibia. It is a crucial T20 tri-series clash in Windhoek. South Africa still searching for a first ever T20 win over their neighbours after back-to-back defeats. But Captain Bjorn Fortein says some honest conversations followed last week's rude awakening and victory today will seal the Proteas' place come Sunday's final, while another defeat could leave qualification resting on the net run rate. And now on to Saturday, where the Boks are shifting their focus ahead of the series decider against the All Blacks. Winger Kirtley Aronsa back in the starting side at FNB Stadium after Damian Willemse's injury. Says the team spent too much time worrying about New Zealand in the series opener. Now with the greatest rivalry tied at one test apiece, Aronsa says the Boks have turned the mirror on themselves, working to shore up their own game while keeping a close eye on New Zealand's dangerous strike power out wide. Here's Aronsa.
5: Yeah, we know the All Blacks, they are a good attacking side, and we've put things into place to counter that. And I think the first test we focus more on them instead of us. So this time I think we focus more on ourselves, where we need to improve on. And yeah, I think we'll manage that.
4: Let's go to soccer action. AmaZulu will pin their hopes for an in-form striker Tandle Win Kosi Ngwenya when they take on Richards Bay in tonight's KwaZulu-Natal derby. The Zimbabwean forward leads the Betway Premiership scoring charts with 5 goals in just 4 matches and were looking to help Usutu bounce back after their heavy defeat to Mamelodi Sundowns. And finally, tennis action from the US Open. On the women's side, Naomi Osaka is through, beating Katerina Siniakova in 3 sets, while Iga Swiatek and the 5th seed Mira Andreeva both cruised into the next round. Madison Keys had the scare of the day, saving 5 match points before edging past Anna Bonder in a thriller. And there was another upset, the 27th seed Barbara Krejcikova crashing out to a qualifier. Onto the men, we've seen the big names, Felix Auger-Aliassime, Alex Simonon and Lorenzo Musetti all bundle out. But the story of the tournament belonged to Gael Monfils. The Frenchman turned 40 during his opening round win, and he did, though, bid farewell. He lost to Lerner Tin in round two. Here's Monfils reflecting on the tournament.
6: You guys are my second best crowd, of course, after Paris, but you're up there, so thank you so much. I just want to tell you it's been an absolute honor for me to play all this year in front of you, try my best, try to perform high performance tennis, but also give you a great show, and you guys give me great love, so you know I will never forget that. So thank you very much for everything. Thank you, Nira.
4: And that's love all from Flushing Meadows for now. We'll be back with more sports top of the hour. I'm Zai Khan.
0: The Market Brief with Ndauleng Letsela on SAFM.
3: Good morning, Ndauleng. It's 7:39. So you're starting off with this story we've just looked at. The Competition Commission looking to open up SA's formal retail economy. It's really important, isn't it?
7: You're absolutely right, Kathy. The Competition Watchdog warning that South Africa's retail economy may be shutting out the very businesses that need it to grow. Now, in its first report on the township and rural economy, based on a survey of about 1,600 businesses and consumers, the watchdog found that small businesses face high mall rents, restrictive leases, and a preference for established national brands. Now, nearly half also said they pay more for stock because they lack the buying power of larger chains. The commission says this limits where entrepreneurs can sell and how much they can grow. It now wants to widen its scrutiny beyond grocery retailers to malls and the broader formal retail sector. Over in company news, Discovery Bank has recorded its first annual profit, putting the fledgling lender on track towards its 3 billion rand profit target by 2029. The bank made 370 million rand in the year to June, while adding about 1,000 clients a day, with 70% of new business coming from outside the Discovery ecosystem. Now, that gives the group a growing pool of customers to cross-sell its broader financial and health products to, positioning the bank as an entry point of sorts into the wider Discovery ecosystem. Now, the strategy centers on its super bank vision, with the super app connecting customers to Discovery's broader products and services. Now, the bank's turnaround was one of the factors behind Discovery's double-digit earnings growth for the four-year period. Shifting to equities, all eyes turn to the U.S. labor market today, with August's non-farm payrolls report due later. Economists expect around 56,000 jobs to have been added after a 23,000 decline in July, with unemployment expected to hold at 4.1%. Now, the print will be crucial for the Fed's next move. A softer labor market could strengthen the case for a hold later this month. Now, ahead of the economic data, Wall Street futures point to a firmer open, with Asian markets mostly higher. Now, the global backdrop remains uncertain amid ongoing US-Iran tensions, with Brent trading just below $96 a barrel. That sets up a mixed backdrop for the JSE ahead of the open at 9 a.m. And then lastly, in currencies, the rand trending firmer. It's at 15.98 to the dollar, 21.62 versus the pound, and 18.58 against the euro. That's a wrap of your market brief this week. I'll be back on Monday with more news moving market action. I'm Ndauleng Letsela.
0: This is where the day begins with Kathy Mutlatlana on the National Briefing.
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3: It's 7:44. You're still tuned into the National Briefing. And of course, today we have our final contribution for the week from Dr. Wally Serote, a writer, poet, acclaimed South African and activist, really. And he's been talking us through the African Renaissance, why he believes it's been abandoned, and why we are taking steps back. Dr. Serote, firstly, let me thank you so much for coming onto the show this week, and I think bringing a historical perspective to this conversation that many of us were really not fully aware of. And today the question is to look to the future, right? Can we rebuild the African Renaissance?
8: Mekati, thank you very much, and thank you very much to your team, and good morning to the listeners. As you say, as you suggest, I think we should stay very optimistic as Africans, in spite of all the challenges that have faced us. 60 years ago, we tried to ensure the total liberation of the African continent. Eventually, we shifted into African Renaissance, and now we are on Agenda 23. I think we should say, as Africans, we stayed the course, we are focused, we are committed to ensure that Africa plays its role in the continent, in the global sphere, and it shall eventually. However, it becomes very important also to be very realistic about certain things. We cannot and must not stop asking questions as Africans as to why it is that over 12 million Africans were enslaved, who enslaved them, to where, and for what? I think that question, as old as it is still top on the agenda, because it was a most powerful impact against the continent. But also, we cannot stop asking ourselves why it is that Africa was cut into pieces, which were distributed among non-Africans. Why was that so? Let's keep that on the agenda, because at the present moment, that is still happening, but in a different way. Also, we must also put on our agenda still that we did not invent colonialism or neocolonialism, neither did Africans pillage the natural resources for other countries. We didn't do that. Also, as Africans, we must define the African Renaissance in a manner that we have done, and not abandon the fact that, of course, because of the two things that I've already said, what happened, African Renaissance, as propagated and under the AU, will be opposed if we don't agree or accept that it will be opposed. Then we are in trouble. But we haven't agreed. I mean, we have agreed that it will be done so, and that's why we have Agenda 2026. I mean, the agenda for 50 years. What is it that we should do to ensure that we are on course in terms of finding a manner for Africa to be for Africans, to be part and parcel of human development in the world? Those are the challenges. I think more than anything, what I've said is that the agenda is still the same, even as it is different in terms of how we have packaged our approach to it, and how we must agree that the OAU achieved to eventually be part and parcel of the liberation, total liberation of Africa from colonialism and so on. We must agree that the AU did put on the agenda the concept of the renewal of Africa and the participation of Africa in the global sphere. We must agree that we have shifted from that now, and we are saying here is the Agenda 23 for 50 years. Still on course in terms of participating as a continent, as a people. As we do all of that, I think it is very important also to keep saying, why have we not achieved the total liberation of the continent through the and renaissance, so to speak, renewed the African continent? That remains on our agenda, but I'm emphasizing that there are lessons that we have learned in the process, which we must not forget, but also we must also accept that the objectives that we have set, whether through the AU, whether through the OAU or the AU, and now agenda, the agenda for 50 years, there are matters that are outstanding, which indicate serious opposition to what Africa must be in the world. Having said all of that, we discover that we are back to square one now. That is, we must then ask who then would be interested to ensure that the processes for the implementation of the African Renaissance must collapse? That is a very important question, because the processes that we've put in place did not collapse on their own. There was opposition to it. Therefore, we have to identify it is in whose interest that the three pillars that we have put for ourselves have not been achieved, in fact, to a certain extent, have collapsed. Thank you very much,
3: Dr. Wally Sorote, on his final contribution to the reality check. Again, a big thank you from us, Dr. Sorote.
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1: Reminder that the Winnie Mandela N1 bridge system is without traffic lights this morning. If you're coming out of four ways, Winnie Mandela is backed up into the bridge, and the M1 south from Rivonia, N1 north from Randburg. Very heavy backlogs going on to try and get out of the highway and trying to get into the congested Winnie Mandela drive system. The Mike 1 Boyson Street of Parktown is quite slow this morning. Some pressure out at Muldersdrift Zandspruit area on Beyers Nordea. A lot of roadworks going on out that side. If you're on that section of the M5, it is slow. Pretoria's N1 south looking okay. There are a couple of breakdowns, but no major delays. Solomon Mishlungu moving through Bronkhorstspruit Road down towards the N4 for motorists coming out of Mamelodi. That stays busy as well. Durban jammed up on the N2. There are two problems this morning coming in from Toti. A crash on Tweeny Hill. That is problem number one. And that's a big backlog leaving amongst Toti up towards Prospecton. And then an earlier crash in on the N2 north at Spaghetti Junction is now just sort of causing delays from the M7. Moving through as that backlog clears, and probably will stay busy for a while because there's a crash on the southbound going into Spaghetti Junction, which is causing delay and obviously causing a bit of onlooking on the northbound side as well. Coming out of Verulam, the R102, JG Champion, Palmview Junction, that's heavy, both from Verulam and coming out of the Palmview area. Cape Town this morning, taking forever to clear up a crash on the M1 inbound at the N7. Traffic stays very heavy coming through from Plattercliff Hill, and there's a crash on the M7 leaving Mitchell's Plain before you get to Klipfontein Road, and that's a heavy queue all the way back sort of to about the Govan and Becky Bridge system. With your traffic update, I'm Rob Byrne.
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3: All right, it's 7:57. Let's try to bring in your calls, as many of them as we can take before we get to the 8 o'clock news update. Thomas, you're calling us from Bethlehem. Good morning.
10: Oh, good morning.
3: Yes, sir.
10: I'm here about the stick. The government took away the stick from the family to chasten their child. They took away the death penalty. They said it's not the deterrent to curb the crime. And let me tell you, that is the one of the deterrent. Even the stick, it was one of the deterrent. It was one of those things that can be used to bring down the level of unruly child, the level of the crime. The only people who were wrong, it was those who used the death penalty wrong, those who used the stick wrong to the child. That's the only
3: So Thomas, if you're saying that it was one of, that means that there should be other things that remain in that toolbox, right? So what remains with the stick being taken away? Does it mean that now there's no other way of disciplining children?
10: It mustn't be taken. Why should you take it out?
3: No, but...
10: That's the reason.
3: Yes, but...
10: That's the problem.
3: But, yeah,
10: why
3: but Tom,
10: do they take it out?
3: Thomas?
10: The stick.
3: The question that I'm asking you is that is it the only way of discipline?
10: No.
3: So why are we not using the others?
10: I'm saying amongst them, the stick must be there. It's according to God.
3: What are the others? What are the others outside of the stick? What are the others that you know of, Thomas?
10: Speak. Talk to the child.
3: Uh-huh.
10: Yes. And even the crime is the same thing. The crime, that's why people are killing one another like flies today. It is because they take away death penalty. Because of the people who were using death penalty, because of hate.
3: Okay.
10: Not because of they want to keep the crime.
3: Thomas, let's leave it there. JCK, you also want to talk on discipline? Good morning.
11: Morning, Seskati. Seskati, let me pull your leg for a minute, please, for a second. How are the babies?
3: Hi, JCK. They're doing well. What do you want? You want to talk about discipline? Go for it.
11: Yeah. Not everything under apartheid was easy. Today, moral standard or moral fiber has dropped since the dawn of democracy. I don't know which verse in the Bible. It talks about a stick. Give him or a stick. You know, when we grew up in a school, you know, we were given a stick. That's what we are today because of that stick. After school, 1 o'clock, 2 o'clock, you're going for afternoon studies. And if you don't go for afternoon studies, the next day is a stick. You understand? And we were doing our homework because of stick. Liquor police station, you understand? They were giving you what with red lunches. You know, that thing is a discipline. Today, no discipline. Given the song that you play on the radio, they are sharing, but nothing is done about it.
3: Okay.
11: It's time we revisit what was good about apartheid. Let me rest my case for now. JCK?
3: Okay. JCK? All right. I know this is going to drive our conversation after 8 o'clock. It's now 8 o'clock. Time for the latest news update.
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0: In our top stories, bail hearing continues for Julius Mkhwanazi and co-accused, and KZN residents warned of severe weather conditions. Good morning. The bail application for suspended EMPD Deputy Chief Julius Mkhwanazi and five others will continue in the Brakpan Magistrates Court today. The defence for accused six former SAPS Flying Squad member Jean Ekstien is expected to cross-examine IPED investigator Nomsa Masuku. The six accused face charges including murder, robbery and defeating the ends of justice linked to the 2022 murder of Brakpan resident Emmanuel Mbense. During yesterday's proceedings, Masuku told the court that Mkhwanazi could interfere with witnesses if released on bail.
1: We are talking about the head of department here. It doesn't matter whether he mentioned to you once or twice or every day he meets up with you. As long as he's the head, he's guiding you as to say, on this matter, this is how you must put your statement. That will stay in your mind. Hence, the members will take time for them to come forward with the statements. Whenever they approach, they will be having excuses because of they are scared of him, say.
0: The Biko family has approached the Eastern Cape High Court in Gqeberha seeking an interim stay of the Steve Biko inquest. The application follows a pending review into retired Justice Isaac Madondo's ruling, where he dismissed the Biko family's postponement application. The family argues that its newly appointed legal team has not had sufficient time to analyze the documents and prepare for proceedings. It says witnesses could testify and be excused before it's able to fully participate in the inquest. Black Consciousness leader Steve Biko died in police detention in September of 1977. While an initial inquest found no one liable for his death, the matter was later reopened after new evidence emerged. The MK Party's legal representative, Advocate Dalimpofu, has described the review application of the Section 89 Independent Panel report by President Cyril Ramaphosa at the Western Cape High Court as a waste of time. President Ramaphosa wants the court to set aside the report, which found he may have committed a serious violation of his oath of office over the theft of $580,000 at his Palapala farm. Mpofu says the MK party believes the review application is a delaying tactic by Ramaphosa to avoid being held accountable.
2: So all we're here for is just to waste time, delay, and archetypal Stalingrad. Complain about this, stop the evidence leaders, the weather, and all sorts of things to avoid accountability. To just avoid a small matter of accounting to South Africans, whose only fault is to want an answer from their president as to whether or not, I emphasize, he is guilty of crime.
0: KwaZulu-Natal residents are being urged to exercise caution as severe weather conditions are expected across large parts of the province today. The South African Weather Service has issued a yellow level 4 warning for severe thunderstorms for southern areas, including regions south of Pietermaritzburg and Underberg. Weather Service forecaster Masego Nhlapo says wind speeds could reach up to 90 kilometers an hour.
3: We do have a low pressure system just southeast of the country as well as a high ridge in behind it. So we have an 80% chance of showers and thunder showers. And this is also supported by an upper cutoff low. So we do have a low level 4 warning for severe thunderstorms over the southern parts of KZN. And considering that we have an upper cutoff low, which is known for strong winds as well, we do have a low level 4 warning for damaging winds.
0: And finally, the U.S. government has extended the African Growth and Opportunity Act despite threats to exclude South Africa from the trade program. The two-year extension was passed by the U.S. Congress without significant policy changes. Nick Harper reports from Washington.
4: At times, it seemed like the Trump administration was ready to scrap the African Growth and Opportunity Act or significantly curtail the program and potentially exclude certain countries from being part of it. South Africa's inclusion in AGOA seemed in jeopardy. The Trump administration reportedly still wants to look at ways to change the US trade relationship with Africa. But with this extension in place, the program and countries covered by it will effectively be safeguarded through most of Donald Trump's current and final term in office.
0: Recapping the top story, the bail application for suspended EMPD Deputy Chief Julius Mkhwanazi and five others will continue in the Brakpan Magistrates Court today. For SAFM News, I am Anne Musa.
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7: It's a very good morning to you in your SFM sports headlines. Rugby, the All Blacks coach Dave Rennie, he's played down the war of words with Rassie Erasmus, saying the talking ends when the Box and the All Blacks meet tomorrow. And in cricket action today, the Proteas have little room for error when they face Namibia in Windhoek this afternoon. 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
8: SAFM, guiding you through the rush hour traffic.
9: Good morning. The M1 just north of Polokwane remains closed. It's a full closure due to a major crash involving a truck and other vehicles that happened early hours this morning. The scene, yeah, just north of Polokwane. But if you're doing that Mikado-Polokwane run, you will be diverted locally around that. And it'll take a bit of extra time to clear it. Pretoria, Solomon Mashlago down towards the N4. That remains heavy coming through from Mamelodi Gardens. Joburg's M1 south, Rivonia down to Winnie Mandela is slow. The Mike 1 from Buccleuch in towards Marlborough Drive under pressure. And there's a crash on the N12 coming out from Ekurhuleni just by the R24 merge. Queues back towards the Craft Road exit at this stage. And roadworks out on Bayers, Nordia, Zandspruit area still causing some delays there. Durban crash on the N2 south just before you get into Spaghetti Junction being cleared up. There is a collision on the N2 north just after Spaghetti Junction. Again, it's the second one this morning. So coming through from the M7, it remains heavy. Crash at Tweeny Hill, leaving a month's Mtoti still under pressure. And a major crash on the Higginson Highway going through to Havenside, still causing some delays there as well. Cape Town, the earlier prang on the N7 coming out of Mitchell's Plain up towards the Klipfontein Road Junction. That's being cleared. Traffic is starting to move, although it is slow. And the N7 out of Goodwood, heavy traffic up towards the N1 Highway. The N1 Highway through the N7 slow in towards Sable Road. With your traffic update, I'm Rob Byrne.
8: The National Briefing on SAFM. 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This is where the day begins with Kathy Mutlatlana on The National Briefing.

0: It's 10 after 8 o'clock. Welcome to the National Briefing, the final hour of the show on this Friday, but still some to get through. Survivors of Sharpeville are going to court. They want to strike down a law that the apartheid government passed to protect the police who shot them. And that, of course, law is still in our books today. It also comes with a class action lawsuit. We'll be speaking to their lawyer shortly. And then the Department of Basic Education wants rules for how teachers talk to children on WhatsApp. It could be an important intervention from the department. It really speaks about the kind of behavior that we're seeing online between teachers and their pupils. Where do we draw the line is part of the question. The department will also join us in the 8 o'clock hour. Of course, the rest of the show is dedicated to your calls, your WhatsApp voice notes. We can even reflect on the week that has been, right? Some of the stories that have stayed issue with you, the issues that you may have wanted to weigh in on but simply didn't have time. The numbers to use this morning, 086-000-2032. That's 086-000-2032. You can send your WhatsApp voice notes and text messages on 0614-104-107. That's 0614-104-107.
1: This is what progress sounds like. At South African Airways, we've added more aircraft to the runway, increased our flights from just over 1,000 in 2021 to over 24,000 last year. 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
4: This is Kathy Mutlahlana on the National Briefing.
0: 13 after 8 o'clock, let's get into the story. Lawyers for Human Rights have announced that they're launching a class action lawsuit for victims of the 1960 Sharpeville massacre. They also say their case seeks compensation and will ask the court to strike down the 1961 Indemnity Act. It's an act which they say has prevented victims from pursuing claims arising from the massacre and remains in force today. Sean Tracy is the lawyer from Lawyers for Human Rights and is representing the victims. Sean, good morning. Thanks for your time.
5: Thank you so much for having me.
0: It's been 60 years, right? And clearly a lot of the word is not silence, because it's not that the victims have been saying nothing, but why now with this law action?
5: So these claims that we're bringing are not claims that nobody has thought about until now. And in the months after the massacre, there were hundreds of claims for compensation that were instituted on behalf of people who were injured and dependents of people who were killed. And like you said, the apartheid government enacted this Indemnity Act, which prevented these claims from being pursued. And any claims that had already been brought had been rendered void. And so the passage of time is not a story of victims failing to act. They did try to use the law, and the state changed the law in a way that prevented these claims from proceeding.
0: One of the challenges that you're likely to face is that of prescription. just given how much time has passed, how do you intend on overcoming that?
5: For sure. So ordinarily, of course, the passage of time would raise serious prescription issues, but we haven't shied away from that. Our legal case is that prescription was suspended while this statutory barrier created by the Indemnity Act remained in place. And so ultimately, that's the legal question that the court will have to determine.
0: You're also disputing the numbers. Official records had said 69 people died on that day. Your research says at least 91. Is there a number that you are actually committing to, especially by way of this lawsuit?
5: So currently we are representing three people. We're taking them through to be represented as a class, and they would represent the class of people that we intend to represent. We have a survivor who was shot at Sharpeville, and the two other clients, they lost their fathers in the massacre, and they represent that dependent class. But the case is not limited to these three individuals. If the court certifies these proposed classes, then other people who meet the class definitions will have an opportunity to participate in accordance with the procedure that's approved by the court.
0: Sean, you talk about how the community feels forgotten. So what does repatriation look like in 2026 for, this crime that took place in 1960?
5: Are we talking about reparations?
0: Sorry, Shane?
5: Sorry, you said repatriation, and I think you mean maybe reparations?
0: Yes. What does reparations say? Sorry, apologies for that. Yes, reparations.
5: Sure. So compensation is definitely part of what our clients are seeking, because that harm was real, and for many families it was lifelong. But in our engagements with survivors and families, it's been clear that it's also about recognition, accountability, and dignity, because they want what happened to them and their families to be recognized, and not only in memorials and annual commemorations, but through meaningful justice. One thing that's come up is that Sharpeville is commemorated every year as Human Rights Day, and yet some of those people whose suffering gave that day its meaning have spent their entire lives without meaningful redress.
0: What is meaningful redress? Have you been able to outline that? Because obviously that's also going to be important in light of the class action.
5: And so we have been in discussions with our community liaisons and with our clients as to what community reparations might look like. And so our intention eventually is to sit down with government and have those conversations so that we can be, or the community reparations can be defined and led by members of that community.
0: You know, for many families, right, when they think about the personal cost that they had to take up as a result of the fight against apartheid, they, of course, feel that they've been shut out. They've been left out of the conversation, left out of the remembrance. How do you ensure that this process then is ultimately going to close that gap? And the question I was asking around the numbers is because in any given, you know, community, you start off with an idea that, yes, maybe it might be 91 instead of 69 families. But then once you start doing the work, more people come up, and what then become the limitations of the reparations, right? So who gets to be compensated? Who isn't compensated? Is it at an individual level? Is it at a community level?
5: So currently, right now, our proposed class action is covering these two defined groups. It's surviving victims who were shot during the massacre, and the second are surviving dependents of people who were shot and killed during the massacre. So this case does include both those groups, but in relation to people who were killed, the legal class is defined by dependency rather than simply every relative or descendant. But we will continue working with the community to sort of suss out those definitions of what community healing looks like.
0: How long do you think it's going to take?
5: That's always a difficult question when it comes to litigation. I mean, everyone is probably aware that our clients are elderly, and so we will try our best to move this process forward as fast as we can. But in terms of specific timeframes, that is difficult to anticipate.
0: All right. That is Shane Tracy, and she's a lawyer from Lawyers from Human Rights that are representing the victims.
6: Testing, testing, 1, 2, 3. Welcome, Mrs. Bunny, Teddy, and everybody listening. I have something to tell you. Today, you have helped create 5,400 smiles. Oh, what's that, Mrs. Bunny? Make that 5,401 smiles and counting. Thank you for helping children who look different be seen.
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0: 22 after 8 o'clock. Let's take a look at this story now. The Department of Basic Education says it's drafting guidelines for how teachers and learners talk on WhatsApp and on social media. It's after too many cases where a private chat became something else and bordered on inappropriateness, where in some instances, in fact, it was blatantly inappropriate. FETSAS says, can you truly regulate something that is already unethical? It believes there should be no chatting between teachers and pupils online. So how do you ensure that there is that safety, right, and communication between learners and their teachers? Willem Kitsoff is CEO of D6. Willem, good morning. Thanks for your time. I'll just start with the basic question. If you're a parent, you know, there are all of these groups that are set up, you know, from your child's school, and you've got other parents there. Often the admins block anybody else from posting on those groups. But of course, it is quite different when a teacher has the personal number of a learner and they're communicating directly with that learner. Where is the line drawn and where is it crossed?
9: Morning, Kathy. I suppose it's a difficult problem to solve, and I don't think technology is necessarily the problem here. I think it's more ethics and policy that schools need to implement and drive, because the people that sits behind the technology is the one that's actually driving the, or that's causing the problem. And I think the one thing that we need to be clear on is that in most cases, teachers are there to support and help and guide learners, and most of them are doing a fantastic job. So we need to give kudos to teachers. And I think a lot of the one-on-one conversation that happens between teacher and learners are actually positive. But every now and then we get these fallouts where things do occur. And I don't think WhatsApp is not the problem. I think it's rather the people and the policies and the culture that is driven within the school that's the challenge. What one can do is, obviously, from a technology perspective, one needs to ensure that you deploy and adopt the correct technology that's available in order to ensure that you can safeguard these matters. So I think crossing the line in terms of one-on-one engagement, that already happens even in person in schools. So you can't really prohibit that, but one needs to change culture and policy in terms of when and on what basis teachers can engage with learners.
0: So the difficulty here is that, you know, if you look at WhatsApp, I know that many businesses have sort of integrated it just into the way that they do things, because it's almost unavoidable, right? So previously where people would have emailed something to you, they now just send it to you on WhatsApp. So there's lots of blurring of the lines. But after school, in what ways would it be appropriate for a teacher to be chatting with a learner on WhatsApp?
9: No, I agree. So I think the challenge with WhatsApp, as an example, WhatsApp is a public platform that can be utilized by individuals as and when for whatever reason they want to use it for. I think what the school's responsibility should be is to ensure that they adopt platforms that provide the necessary safeguards in terms of teacher-learner engagement, and those should be the approved formal channels. So to give you an example, and it's not promoting D6 necessarily, but our communication platform do allow teachers to engage with learners and vice versa, but the school can control when that engagement can occur, and the school also has visibility on all engagement that took place. And the schools that are successful in their communication strategies are where they then promote a platform such as D6, as an example, as their only formal channel of engagement. Anything that happens outside of that, the school do not take responsibility for, and they should also have policy to state that their teachers are not allowed to engage with learners outside of that formal channel. Now, that is an example of what good governance could potentially look like within the school setup, because then you've got overarching control and visibility on all engagement. Because currently the challenge with WhatsApp is schools have no idea who's communicating what and to whom and when. And in the absence of them adopting formal channels that's controlled and manageable by the school, it's always going to be this issue where WhatsApp is a blurred line between informal communication and formal communication.
0: And Willem,
9: I think that's the challenge.
0: What are they talking about, learners and teachers, on the official platforms?
9: No, so that will be, for instance, learner support. So a learner might have a specific subject matter challenge, and if the learner is not at school at present, for instance, let's say after school and they're doing homework, that might be a question that is being asked to the teacher and the response can be given. That could either be done in group setting or it could be in an individual one-to-one, because that individual engagement will already happen in any case on school premise. Now, if you have a formal platform that is controlled and that there's visibility and regulation around what can or when engagement can occur, then you can control the engagement, and you can also have visibility on the narrative of what's being engaged. But in the absence of that, it's always going to be this sideline hustle on WhatsApp that one cannot control, and you can't. It's very difficult to try and police that.
0: I'm also thinking, Willem, about the expectation on the teachers, right? Already

0: teacher's time. And that's where these 9 o'clock messages pop up. Because the challenge is it's the WhatsApp platform was not designed for schools. It's designed for one-to-one communication. And what they're doing is, and excuse for the words, bastardizing a platform that was never designed for that.
1: Okay.
0: And WhatsApp is also not interested in building regulation around that because it's not in their interest. It's not what the platform is designed for. So it feels as if they're trying to police technology that was never designed for the specific purpose that they're trying to achieve.
1: Willem Kitsoff, CEO of D6, thanks for your contribution. Are your children on WhatsApp with their teachers? Do you keep tabs with, you know, what they're chatting about? I don't know, the whole thing, just, I just see red flags. I don't mind chatting to my children's teachers, being in the school WhatsApp groups for important announcements, etc. But I don't think that I would be comfortable with my, with teachers texting, WhatsApping with my children. Even if it is about, please make sure you finish your assignment. That's what we discuss in class. That's what class time is for. How do you feel about it? I'll take some of your calls and voice notes shortly. It's now 8:30.
2: Good morning, I'm Anne Musa. In the headlines, bus company Patco says its operating expenses have increased from 25% to 35% following Wednesday's fuel hike. The bus operator says commuters may see another fare hike in the coming months due to the rising cost of fuel, particularly diesel. The bail application for suspended EMPD Deputy Chief Julius Mkwanazi and 5 others will continue in the Brakpan Magistrates Court today. And German car group Volkswagen has announced it will cut a further 50,000 jobs by the end of the decade as it undergoes a radical restructuring. I'll have details on these and other stories at 9.
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4: Clear run through Midrand this one. If you're leaving Pretoria, I'm on route to Joburg, no problems. The N1 right the way through towards Buccleuch looks good, but as you get off the N1 onto the M1 towards Sandton, crashes down by Marlborough Drive, so that's quite heavy. N1 south to William Mandela remains backed up. The rest of the Gauteng Highway networks have eased up nicely. Can't say that for Durban. Durban's got its third collision scene in the last couple of hours between Spaghetti Junction and Westwood Mall. That's in the roadwork zone as well, so it stays heavy coming through from the M7 Bluff exit. By the time you sort of approach Booth Road Bridge, you can see Booth Road Bridge, you're backed and stacked right through until you get past that scene, which is around that Westwood Mall area. Looks like the lights are down. JG Champion and the R102, if you're coming in from Verulam or out from Palmview, that is slow this morning. And Cape Town, a crash on the N2 into town just after Jan Smuts Drive, slowing things up. Crash on the M1 outbound near Monte Vista, probably close to the Gil Basson by the looks of things. Not really a big impact there, but coming inbound, it stays very slow, passing that scene. Queues from Plattercliff Hill all the way down to Sable Road. More queues on the M1 as you go between Marine Drive and the city centre via the elevated freeway. With your traffic update, I'm Rob Byrne.
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5: Mr. Petina! All right. In the meantime, oh, yeah. It's happening tonight.

0: my gosh. Hey, hey. You know, I won't lie. I'm very nervous about tomorrow. Yes, it is tomorrow. I'm very nervous about tomorrow. I wasn't happy with how the All Blacks were coming in on the side, you know, and just they're finding these opportunities. And every try they scored was like a solid try. Oh. So, ish, can we just win?
1: Can we just keep bouncing to Sister Bettina in the meantime?
0: No, less bouncing, more winning.
1: Okay, fine. Can you imagine, though, what the stadium's going to sound like tomorrow? I mean, yeah, we're going to make some noise for our box. We don't want to have any free running All Blacks tomorrow.
0: And that's the way, that is...

0: exactly what it is, Zakan.
1: Yes, that's exactly what it is. Especially now, we've got their coats, the All Blacks. Are you okay, Selma? All Blacks coach Dave Rennie, he's saying stop with the war of words, okay? Because tomorrow is where it's at. With the series locked at one all, both sides say the focus has shifted away from the war of words. And so as the scrum debate over, everything now will depend come tomorrow.
2: A big part of our game is our continuity. But what we need to really bar up as well. Starting quicker would be pretty important. You know, I think South Africa scored inside a couple of minutes. And so, we've put a bit of time into that part of our game. But, our big men set piece is crucial, as we know. And then we think we've got a group of guys who will work really hard around the field and provide opportunities for us.
1: On to soccer news. And the Bafana coach Pitso Mosimane's backroom team is already being tipped to make an impact beyond the senior national side. Now, SAFA technical director Molefe Nseki believes the permanent appointments of Musi Matlaba as well as Kabelo Rangwekga will strengthen the association's entire technical department.
3: Yeah, I think we need to understand that the level where we left off yesterday might not be the same level where we want to leave it in the next 4 years. So bringing in this permanent staff, it will help us to have a analysis department, of which somebody will be heading that analysis department, like Musi, who has got so much experience.
1: Let's go to some cricket action now. The Proteas have another chance to break new ground. They face Namibia in a crucial T20 tri-series clash in Windhoek, 2 p.m. this afternoon. South Africa are still searching for a first-ever T20 win over their neighbours after back-to-back defeats. But Captain Bjorn Fortein saying some honest conversations following last week's rude awakening, and they feel victory today will seal the Proteas' place come Sunday's final, while another defeat could leave qualification resting on the net run rate. And swimming South Africa have been plunged into turmoil after the provisional suspension of President Alan Fritz and CEO Sean Adriaanse over alleged integrity violations. The governance crisis has raised concerns for SASCOC, with qualification now for the 2028 Los Angeles Olympics due to begin next year. The uncertainty comes as Olympic champion Tatiana Smith remains locked in a legal dispute with the Federation over outstanding interest on her World Championship prize money. And finally, athletics, the defending champion Karabo Mailula admits she's not at full fitness ahead of Sunday's APSA Run Your City Joburg 10K as she continues recovering from a knee injury. But the 24-year-old says she's embracing the underdog tag as she chases back-to-back titles. And this is a race that produced the biggest victory of her career last year. That's your sport. Wherever you're running today, we've got John Gerica warming up on the sidelines for more sport at around 12:30 for the national briefing. I'm Zai Khan.
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4: Hi, Kathy. In all honesty, Kathy, I would not be comfortable having my children chatting with their teachers privately. Especially being a father to daughters, to girls. So, yeah, I'm not comfortable at all. I am, my wife and I are in the groups for parents, as you put it. Otherwise, nah, I'm not comfortable.
5: I have to say, I think one of the biggest challenges that government that takes over after apartheid or even colonization phase is that how would they then respond to these issues, you know? Because if the lawyers for human rights are taking government to court for reparations, do they, the government, then oppose that application? Because I would imagine they would not want to pay, but at the same time, when they oppose it, are they defending an apartheid law? It's a dicey one, really. And yeah, but we'll see what happens, really. But then lastly, I wish reparation. Okay, thank you so much, Kathy.
6: Kathy, why is the lawyers for human rights not going after multinationals who actually benefited from the apartheid government? Why is it always going after government only? Why are they not going after multinationals?
7: Yeah, thanks for those WhatsApp voice notes. Quite a few of you already picking up on the story, class action lawsuit, and the reparations, this is for the Sharpeville victims, the victims of that massacre. All right, so I'm going to go bring in your calls now. I'm giggling because I see all of you want to talk about the same thing. So I hope people's blood pressures are not going to increase in the final 20 minutes of the show. Mazibuko, you're in Midrand. Good morning.
8: Good morning, Sister Kathy. I just want to be very quick and short.
7: Yes.
8: The issue of child discipline, I just want to believe that it's very complex. The reason why I'm saying that is that we, in the olden days, when we were growing up, the manner in which our parents treated us, there was no issue of, rights for kids. And it is only now that you realize that some of the treatment that was dished out to us as we were kids then, it was basically abuse. And it is disappointing that to hear fathers saying that kids of today can be equated to how apartheid dealt with our people. It's very complex. As a parent, I believe that parents should make a conducive environment for kids to grow, all right? We have indigenous, we have people who are indigents who believe that post-matric a child should go and work because they themselves, they failed to prepare for their own future. But now a child must be subjected to go and work to support them instead of a child being at university for her own good, so that when that child grows up, the child can be able to take care of his or her own family. So it's very complex, but people become emotional. You understand? We cannot in any way compare how kids are raised now to apartheid. In the olden days, it was chaos. That's my take on this.
7: All right, Mazibuko, thanks for weighing in. And you're right, it's a very emotive subject. Marco in Johannesburg, you want to talk about the same issue?
9: Thank you very much. I want to talk about discipline. I think discipline, corporal punishment must be brought back to the schools. That is the main problem. The first guys who removed that, I think they were emboldened by the devil, because corporal punishment is very important, particularly in schools. These days, everything is urbanized. Most parents are at work. They see their kids 2 hours only. But the teachers are having 8-9 hours with your kids.
7: Mm.
9: Who should they respect first? They must respect and fear the teachers. Let me tell you something. The word respect and fear, they are sister words. They go hand in hand. If you don't respect, you don't fear. If you don't fear, you don't respect. So these kids, they don't respect their teachers. They don't fear their teachers.
7: Malco, is that not where things went wrong in the first place, right? That in schools, it was how this discipline was being meted out that led to its abolishment in the first place.
9: There's nothing like that. It came out to be rights and rights and rights for nothing. Kids, okay, why didn't they replace that with a specialized corporal punishment, maybe a specialized whip, whereby kids must be punished. They must be punished. They must fear their teachers and respect them.
7: Okay.
9: Don't similarize the blacks and the whites. The whites, they can speak to their kids in gifts. If someone cries or wants something, they give them. Ababumnyama, they can't do that. They don't have something to give. The kids end up stealing whatever they do, no discipline. I lost my son to Dacha in Tsango. He was smoking. I went to teachers, I went to principals, I went to police. They couldn't do anything. I whipped my son in front of police station. They wanted to arrest me. And he did nothing, that guy. He went up to the point of proposing love to teachers. They were not fearing them. They were not respecting them. They could smoke in the streets. Yes, that is very bad.
7: Marco, do you think that if your child had been whipped a bit more, as you say, that his experience and his outcome would have been different?
9: Not different. Very well. My kid was very good when he was growing up, after when he started for grade 8. That is when he was a teenager. That is where everything went bad. Because I couldn't discipline that guy, threatening that I'm going to make you arrested. And yes, he was going to police.
7: Okay.
9: And they threatened to arrest me. The teachers are teaching for money.
7: All right, Marco.
9: They just want, they can't discipline. They can't do anything.
7: Let's leave it there, Marco. Thanks for that call. And really sorry again to hear about the loss of your child. I'm sure it was very difficult having to go through that. Nkululeko, you're in Postmasburg. Good morning.
10: Good morning, this is Kathy. Just a very quick one. There is no amount of beating which will take away the anger of the children in the streets, kids. Because we are the same parents. When the kids are being disciplined at school, we go there, we fight with the teachers there at school in front of the kids. So there is no amount. I'm not sure what needs to happen, but then the children are angry here outside. They are very angry, and we as parents as well, we don't even check upon our children.
7: Mm. Nkululeko, what Marco said about the fact that teachers spend more time with children, and as parents, most parents, those who have jobs at least, are away for a really big part of the day. How much of that is adding to this issue?
10: Exactly, this is Kathy, because I'm driving school children. Eh? There's this one boy at some point, he was very naughty in the bus. And then I tried to talk to the parents, and then the parents talked to him. The parent came to me and said, but my children is saying this, my child is saying this. And my child can't lie to me. So I'm not sure what needs to happen, this kid. Police, teachers, those people, they can't do anything, because we as parents, are always on the side of our children. We don't want them to be disciplined by other people.
7: All right, Nkululeko, let's leave it there. Tapelo, you're in Kimberley. Good morning.
11: Good morning, Sis Kathy and the SAFM family. There was a caller who said we cannot compare how children are raised now to apartheid.
7: He was saying that you can't compare disciplining children to the kind of discipline that was meted out by an apartheid government. That's what I understood him to be saying.
8: Oh, maybe I lost him, because my thinking is, during apartheid in our household, we were raised right. There was no apartheid in our household. We were raised right. We had values. We had principles. And this other thing of parents not spending enough time with their kids. When we grew up, our uncles, our grandfathers, our fathers were away at work for about a year, but we still had discipline. Why is now that parents are working and not spending time with kids, then these kids now are going out of line? And Sisikedi, because of the things that happened, the ill-discipline and the unruly behavior of kids, of what happened on the first, wasn't the Minister of Police, didn't he have to make a statement to condemn what happened, or at least the President of the Republic, of the things that happened, kids splashing water on elderly men on wheelchairs? Are we not supposed to condemn that as a country?
7: Yeah. So Thapelo, when you think about what then has gone wrong, and I like the example that you've used, that the idea of parents being away from their children has been an issue, especially for African people since time immemorial, right? But, and I'm not saying that it hasn't been an issue for white families as well. I'm just saying that when you look at the dynamics, it's rather pervasive in how the black family structure was ultimately affected by migrant and migrant labor and the migrant labor system. So what do you think those generations did differently that is not being done today?
8: We knew, Sis Kathy, and coming from our parents, they also knew when you do something that is not wrong, it's going to start from home. The discipline is going to start from home. When I leave my parents' house, when I go out to the street, I know if I do something that is not right there and it gets back home, I'm in trouble. Nowadays, our kids, we don't teach them that. We don't instill that those values and principles in them. That we are not teaching our kids right and wrong. We let them do as they please.
7: All right, Thapelo out in Kimberley. Yeah, looking at the reaction to this conversation, I think what we'll do is that we'll have to look at planning a focus on this particular issue, maybe one or two, because so many of you want to speak about it. And what it's exposing, right, it's tools for parents. And also, what does discipline look like and entail without corporal punishment? Yeah, I just think there's a lot for us to talk about on that issue. All right, it's 8:52. Let's take the latest traffic update with Rob.
3: SAFM, guiding you through the rush hour traffic.
12: Good morning. Let's start with an update on the Mike 1. Last time we touched base, there was a crash down at Marlborough Drive, causing delays coming through Buccleuch towards that. And that's all been cleared up. The crash is cleared up. A little bit of traffic, but it's easing pretty quickly. The M1 south towards William Mandela off-ramp, that stays busy this morning. The M1 through Midrand, the M1 through Pretoria on the southbound tracks looking fine. No problems there. Durban's had a real busy N2 north today. There's been a series of collisions. The latest, we think this is possibly even now crash number 4 up by Westwood Mall, coming through from the M7 up through Spaghetti Junction on your way to Lutengetta Road. Very, very slow going. And there is a backlog southbound as well. That's a breakdown, plus probably some onlooking. So we're still heavily congested for this time of a Friday, which is pretty unusual. Also some delays around the Key Ridge area. Broken down vehicle after Cliffdale towards Key Ridge if you're Durban bound. That run through is pretty slow this morning. Cape Town, elevated freeway into the city centre, busy. Crash on the N1 out of town near Gil Besson, causing delays from Monte Vista, and the M5 running north is slow going up towards the N2 highway. Bit of traffic on the M3 as well, Bishop's Court, and then again through Newlands up towards the Forestry Station. With your traffic update, I'm Rob Byrne.
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3: Good morning, Kathy, and good morning to the listeners.
2: So you are running the Farming in Heels initiative. I appreciate the play on words. Practically, it would be possible to farm in heels, right? So tell us a little bit more about it. Hello, Comfort.
3: Hello, can you hear me?
2: Yes, we can hear you now.
3: Yes, I was saying yes, actually. So this is an initiative that as Nestle in its youth, we partner with. It's founded by Kamu Bombe about 7 years ago, and we've been running this partnership with her now for 4 years.
2: And tell us about what you do.
3: So the initiative really, it's centered around women and young people, empowering them around agri and agripreneurship. And also on an annual basis, we sort of like come together.
2: All right, I'm not sure what is happening with that connection to Comfort. Let me try again. Comfort, are you still on the line?
3: Yes, I am on the line. I'm not sure. Maybe it's my network. Can you hear me now?
2: Yes, we can hear you now. Comfort, maybe let's do this. I'm just going to take a pause. We'll try to get the team to contact Comfort on a different line. While we do that, we'll just take some of the reactions and responses that you've been sending through to us, in particular on the WhatsApp line.
4: Said what is in the box from the latter speaker you spoke to. I'm saying that those are the things that we are using right now into curbing the surge of violence and unruliness. Those are the things we are using right now. So in the absence of capital punishment and a death penalty, those things do not work. So we must first use them, and then we use the capital punishment and the death penalty to curb this surge. Thank you, Kathy. Luke's from Bedford.
5: Good morning, Sis Kefi. I mean, I'm not sure why would we stay and discuss this issue of how do people or children behave. Because we saw when it started incrementally taking things that were working in schools and taking them away, and we're now surprised. What more do we want? What do we discuss here?
6: Good morning, Sis Kathy Mbongo Sundisa Mbuyisa. Sis Kathy, this other form of discipline does not work at all. Zambok is the one that is working. We go to school like where we used to be, like, getting like the corporal punishment. So this one, you said, no, your punishment will be standing with one foot for 20 minutes. What does that mean? 20 minutes will pass, then what? He knows next tomorrow is going to stand for 20 minutes again. It doesn't work no matter how bad people can paint it. Corporal punishment is the best. You are supposed to stamp them once.
2: All right. Those, again, were just some of your WhatsApp voice notes. I did say the reaction to this has been quite significant, and we will build on that conversation. I want to see if we can continue with our built-in Mzansi guest, Comfort Chisikule, Youth and Learning Development for Nestle East and Southern Africa region. Comfort, are you back on the line?
3: Yes, I am.
2: Fantastic. So you were still telling us, Comfort, about how you're partnering then with Farming in Heels. One of the biggest challenges, right, that farmers face is access to the supply chain, particularly of big companies like Nestle. How is this project assisting with that?
3: So it's really about, at the basics of it, is around making sure that young people, especially women, have got access to this information. So when we run these annual summits and conferences, what we then do is to invite industry experts to come and share what are some of the prerequisites that are required for women and young people to be aware of to ensure that they create these pathways into market and into big industries as well. So it's really centered around making information available and also ensuring that the understanding of what are some of the compliance and prerequisites that are needed to be in place.
2: Do any of them end up becoming part of your suppliers, lastly?
3: So yes, of course, the big dream is that, but I think at the very core of it is to ensure that there is that compliance that is built in, and then also sharing what could happen in the future once all those prerequisites are met as well. So just from a summit point of view, it's an opportunity for networking to also explore what opportunities are available either through us as Nestle or any other partners that are invited on the day.
2: A comfort, Chisikule. Let's leave it there for this morning. That's where we leave it for today. The rest of the weekend, have a wonderful weekend. We're back with you again Monday between 6 and 9 a.m. Up next, Joanne Joseph is standing by with the Daily Discourse.

0: In our top stories, Putco warns of a possible fare increase and arrest made in Cape Town, killing of four men. Good morning. Bus company Putco says its operating expenses have increased from 25% to 35% following Wednesday's fuel hike. The bus operator says commuters may see another fare hike in the coming months due to the rising cost of fuel, particularly diesel. In June, Putco increased its fare by 10% in response to a spike in diesel costs brought on by the rising crude oil prices. Putco spokesperson Lindo Kuhle-Qulu has warned that if fuel prices continue to increase, the current bus fare would be unsustainable.
1: Commuters are already calling to say that because we've increased in the middle of the year, they're saying that maybe we must consider to not increase fares at the beginning of the year. So already they're calling for some relief and reprieve in terms of these increases that we implement on a yearly basis. But how for an operator like Putco, over 1,300 fleet, and if you look at the spending, it's increased, I think maybe to quantify it, the previous month when we spent on fuel, it was around 42 million. Right now, it's sitting over 61 million, hence the 35% that we're talking about from 25%.
0: A man has been arrested in connection with the murder of four men in Dunoon informal settlement in Cape Town. The victims were allegedly assaulted and set alight last month near the off-ramp from the N7 highway to Malebongwe Drive. Police say the suspect was identified following an intensive investigation by detectives from the Provincial Serious Violent Crime Unit. The spokesperson, Andre Trout, says the investigation remains ongoing.
2: The suspect is facing four counts of murder and is expected to appear in Cape Town Magistrate Court on Monday. The investigation remains ongoing as detectives work to establish the full circumstances and motive behind these killings.
0: The bail application for suspended EMPD Deputy Chief Julius Mkwanazi and five others will continue in the Brakpan Magistrates Court today. The defence for accused six former SAPS Flying Squad member Jean Ixtian is expected to cross-examine IPED investigator Nomsa Masuku. The six accused face charges including murder, robbery and defeating the ends of justice, linked to the 2022 murder of Brakpan resident Emmanuel Mbense. During yesterday's proceedings, Masuku told the court Mkwanazi could interfere with witnesses if released on bail.
3: We are talking about the head of department here. It doesn't matter whether he mentioned to you once or twice or every day he meets up with you. As long as he's the head, he's guiding you as to say, on this matter, this is how you must put your statement. That will stay in your mind. Hence, the members will take time for them to come forward with the statements. Whenever they approach, they will be having excuses because of they are scared of him, say.
0: The legal dispute over the Balobedu throne is set to resume in the High Court in Pretoria today. The Modjadji royal family is seeking to overturn President Cyril Ramaphosa's recognition of Queen Masalanabo Modjadji as the leader of the Balobedu people. Some members of the royal family argue that Queen Masalanabo's brother, Prince Likukela Modjadji, should instead be recognized as king. One of the submissions made to court yesterday was that the Queen did not undergo initiation in accordance with the Balobedu customs. However, her legal counsel, Advocate Lerato Pasha, submitted an affidavit to dispute the allegation.
4: I mentioned that I underwent initiation under the guidance of Mrs. Johanna Mukhadi, Nimukoto, Ramashao. Maid Johanna Mukhadi was the person in charge of the initiation I attended. The preparation, handing over and guardianship during my initiation was done by Miss Junior, Julia Mabali.
0: And finally, German car group Volkswagen has announced it will cut a further 50,000 jobs by the end of the decade as it undergoes a radical restructuring. This will bring the total number of planned layoffs to 100,000. The BBC's Paddy Maguire reports.
5: Volkswagen Supervisory Board said this would be the group's most extensive transformation in its nine-decade-long history. Faced with declining demand, US import tariffs and competition from China, Europe's largest carmaker is in trouble. These dramatic reductions, amounting to 15% of its global workforce, are intended to restore competitiveness and secure the future of the group, which includes brands like Audi and Porsche. Despite public rows with management, unions have agreed to the plans, which also recognise that the future of four car plants in Germany cannot be guaranteed.
0: Recapping the top story, bus company Patco says its operating expenses have increased from 25% to 35% following Wednesday's fuel hike. For SAFM News, I'm Anne Musa.
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7: 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There's much more coming. This week, the SABC Group Chief Executive Officer has another sit-down with one of South Africa's leading medical minds. Professor Khumotso Matabe, a pioneering medical specialist, academic, and leader in the field of urology, heading the discipline at the University of Pretoria and Steve Biko Academic Hospital. Her journey is one of dedication, distinction, and leadership in a field where women continue to break new ground. 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Her leadership story, this Friday, 4 September, on The Daily Discourse, SAFM. Still leading the conversations that move us. The Daily Discourse on SAFM with Joanne Joseph, unpacking the issues that matter. 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
8: 8 minutes past nine here on The Daily Discourse. Good morning and welcome. Great to be with you this Friday morning. We always heave a sigh of relief on this day of the week. It's been a very busy news week indeed. And of course, the team is with you today as we take you through the last working day of the week. Melissa and Genel, we're producing the show and taking your calls. Patrick is on sound. 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As always, we start with an open line at 9 o'clock on The Daily Discourse, and today is no exception. Our studio line number 086-000-2032. Our WhatsApp line 0614-104-107. Send in those voice notes or those texts if you prefer. Let me tell you what's coming up on the show this morning. First of all, we're continuing our conversation from yesterday. You remember we had a chat about the issue of spam calls. I don't know if you're among the 17.4 billion people who in the first half of this year, according to Truecaller, actually received spam calls or, sadly, was subjected to some kind of criminal act as a result of those spam calls, because the two are related. Today we're tackling it from a slightly different point of view. We're looking at it from the network operators, the mobile network operators, and they're telling us that mobile fraud cases have rocketed by 307% in the last year in our country, 307%. I mean, that is astronomical. And so we want to tell you exactly how you go about protecting yourself from this kind of thing. A little bit later on, we are talking about this issue of the SRD grant. You know, many of you have called into the show and you've been speaking about this. You were saying what a help it was to you during the more difficult times around the time of COVID and so on. But some of you have just stopped receiving it. And you're not the only ones. Essentially, this case has gone to court, right? We've spoken about it before, but we thought we must bring it back because so many of you are asking about the future of the SRD grant. So it's gone to court, and it's gone to court on all sorts of grounds. There are these civil society organizations that are saying the SRD grants weren't properly allocated. A lot of people who qualified for them didn't get them. There were delays in payment. Some people were missed along the way, you know. So there's a lot to unpack there. And I think these court rulings are hopefully going to get this SRD grant back on track. That's not to speak of the fact that, you know, it hasn't matched inflation. And then after 10 o'clock, we're getting some analysis on the Palapala case that's on the go in the Western Cape. President, they're taking the Section 89 panel report on judicial review. And Dr. Shadi Mahanu, who is really a fantastic analyst from Wits Law School, is going to join us to unpack that. You might want to comment on that. And then this, I thought, was a very sad story, but a very positive one nonetheless. The South African government, the Social Development Department in the Eastern Cape, notably, has repatriated 58 children who were survivors of human trafficking and exploitation. It is such a worrying development that, well, I suppose it's not a new development, right? We know that South Africa has been a transit point for human trafficking for quite a number of years. But to me, it's fantastic that law enforcement was able to track these 58 people down and bring them back to the country. So we'll chat to the Eastern Cape Department of Social Development about that. And then we'll wrap up our part of the show with a conversation with Tato Tweba after 10 o'clock or 10:30. You know, they are they're a solo exhibitor and winner of the 2025 FNB Art Prize. And so, you know, it's a very coveted award. To get that award is no mean feat. And then, of course, you're given time to develop an exhibition, and that exhibition is opening this weekend. So I'm going to ask Tato Tweba exactly what their exhibition is about. So keep the conversations going over the course of the next 3 hours. Keep the calls coming in and send those voice notes through as well. I'll take my first call from Crispin in Durban. Good morning to you, Crispin. Hi.
9: Good morning, Joanne. And I wanted to pick up this sudden surge of interest in the issue of discipline and violence.
8: Yes.
9: And the cause for the death penalty to come back. Basically, my view is this: people will present this as a rational argument. In reality, it's an addictive lure of violence. This, in a society that experienced a lot of violence, we are still drawn to violence. And this idea that violence is the real, true way of resolving problems. So the word discipline gets used, but actually people muddle up discipline and violence. So
8: quite
9: often
8: right.
9: People have acted in a very disciplined way with no violence whatsoever. And this is where we need to look at some really nasty implications of this. For example, men who say that they had to discipline their girlfriend or their wife.
8: Yes.
9: I mean,
8: yes.
9: That is the classic case of where discipline is used as a kind of rationale for what is actually thuggery.
8: Punishment. Violence. Yeah.
9: But I can give rational points. I can give three rational points that people should think about if they're prepared to be rational about it. First, we abolished the death penalty in South Africa. Now, if these people were right, the murder rate should have increased sharply. In fact, it plummeted. And the reason it plummeted was that with the new democracy, there was an increase in social cohesion. I mean, that's what we should be looking at. How did social cohesion lead to a decline of violence after we abolished the death penalty? I mean, the statistics are actually quite dramatic. Secondly, I know Westville Prison only too well. You go into, you know, cell B310 in medium B, and you say to the guys in that cell, how many of you experienced beatings as a child? They will laugh at you. The idea that any of them came from an environment where their rights as children were respected and thought about, they will think that's ridiculous. People are being very naive if they think that the use of violence didn't simply perpetuate itself.
8: Mm.
9: And the third thing is, like, why do parents really go to such trouble to pay so much money to send their children to good schools where there is no caning? And why there's such negativity about the schools, primarily now in townships, where caning still continues or other forms of physical abuse. So I think it also gets caught up in our racialized way of thinking. That's my view. But to me, the key thing is it's an addictive lure of violence, and we need to confront it as that.
8: Yeah, Crispin, thank you. Very nice call to actually start the day off with, and I think it's going to open up a lot of other conversations over the course of the morning. Also, because this morning, before the show, I was watching a video. It was from an ETV broadcast. Melanie Rice was covering a story about the children being beaten. I think it was in Esterus, if I'm not mistaken. And we were watching these children get a caning from, I don't know whether it was a teacher or a school principal who was doing this. But it was just so awful to watch these children being caned. And it wasn't the first time I saw the video, but this video was the first one that provided context for which school it happened at and the details of what happened, as well as a soundbite of a child saying, we looked to our headmistress or headmaster for protection, and we didn't get that from them. When I watched it the other day, the raw footage on social media, I looked at the comments afterwards, and all of the comments were congratulating the teacher on beating the children. Now, I know that this conversation is going to open up a can of worms, because as South Africans, we're very committed to beating our children. Many of us actually are of the opinion that this is the only way that you can discipline children. I'm of a differing opinion. I feel that in a society where there's a lot of violence, that violence is not the answer to violence, right? And that if you introduce violence into a child's life early on in their life, it becomes part of their lexicon and the way they see the world and the way they negotiate and navigate the world in many ways. So as a mother, it was very tough for me, because I was hit as when I was brought up, as was everybody else that I knew in my community. But I made a choice, my husband and I made a choice not to hit our child. She's turned out to be a very gentle soul, very even-tempered and that kind of thing. And so it has said to me that choice had positive consequences, even though it was difficult. I felt like doing it sometimes, not going to lie. But I think it had different consequences. And so violence is not part of the lexicon of the way she negotiates problems and that kind of thing. And I want to know, as a parent, did you face that choice at some point? What did you decide to do? And how has it worked for you? Have you decided to stick to the old adage of, spare the rod, which is not quite the context from which it comes, although we take it out of context, and use it as justification for this? Or have you found other ways of parenting? And let's also discriminate between people who have choices, like middle class and more privileged people, who can say, okay, I'm going to take your PlayStation away for a week because you've behaved badly, and disciplining a child who has nothing, no privilege at all, almost, right? There are children living in those economic groups in the country, and those parents really struggle, I think. Let's take a short break. When we come back, we'll continue this conversation.
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0: For 90 years, South Africans have shared the moments that matter most, the stories that informed us, the music that moved us, the victories that united us, the voices we'll never forget. 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
5: 21 past nine on the Daily Discourse, taking more of your calls. Dwayse in Ezingolweni is on the line to us. Dwayse, good morning. You want to speak about the EFF leader. Hi.
6: Indeed, good morning to you, Joanne, and to the SAFM listeners. Quickly, in passing, with regards to Palapala, I'm strongly convinced that the president is indirectly giving a number of people some legal actions. But that's a topic for another day. EFF, I'm strongly convinced that EFF leader Julius Malema is not as smart as we think he is. Why so? You would recall that in the previous election, EFF lost quite a number of support. One of the reasons was due to the fact that his leader, the very same Malema, stance in defense of a call for the foreign nationals, undocumented foreign nationals, to leave the country. Now, presently, I was shocked to read in one of the newspapers in KZN that he's in fact urging President Ramaphosa to ensure that the leaders of the Abahambe March, your March and March, must be arrested immediately because they conducted illegal marches all over the country. My thing is, how can you say that as a leader of a political party in this day and age of the in the election, we were deep in the election period, campaign, everything, considering a number of supporters who joined the very same campaign in their tens of thousands. Now, would you seriously think that those supporters will vote EFF? I doubt it very much. I really do.
5: I don't think. I think Julius Malema's stance on the migration issue is actually going to cost him votes in this election. That's my personal impression, Dwayse, to be honest. And also, I mean, you have to be very clear on whether March and March has actually participated in unlawful marches. As far as we know, we spoke to Sandile Dube, who, of course, is based in the Gauteng region, and he told us that they'd applied for permission with every march that they were involved in. So, to the best of my knowledge, they have applied for permission, and I have a feeling that organizations they are affiliated with may have had illegal marches, but from what I understand, March and March did apply to be able to march. So you can't just go arresting leaders based on what you think happened. Quite right, Dwayse. Sydney in Bushbuck Ridge is on the line to us. You want to talk about Afroforum, Sydney. Hi.
7: Good morning, Sister Anne. Yes, Sydney DeLero in Akono, Bushbuck Ridge. We are listening to you in our school library.
5: Oh, great, Homer. Sydney. Welcome. You always make my day.
7: yes, Sister. Yeah, Sister, yesterday evening time with Brother Ashraf program, I learned that the AfriForum will be gathering, and there was an entrance fee, which is fully booked. Because they will be hosting Voter Basson.
5: Yes, I saw that.
7: So May, AfriForum, AfriSAM, Africa, all Afrikaners, all of them, they are our fellow South Africans. And those who subscribe to AfriForum also, may in that particular gathering coming, accept the reality that things were not fine. The separation of South Africans based on race, language, and so on was never fine. And it took so many to fight that where we are today, that we can see each other as South Africans. They must accept the reality that the great, just to give for an example, as Nelson Mandela, they sacrificed the entirety of their life just to see us as South Africans in that particular gathering. They should say, as of now going forward, let's embrace each other as fellow South Africans. I personally don't have any grudges, anger against them, because I accepted that they are my fellow South Africans, their contributions into our country. Their gathering shouldn't be more of hate, more of wanting to be separate from their fellow South Africans, just as we might perceive. Can they please just accept we all are one? May he himself, the main guest, the guest speaker, Voltaire Basson, acceptly, honestly tell his fellow Afrikaners, those who be gathering there, we were wrong back then. Black South Africans extended their hand to be in harmony with us. Let's continue with that. I think this will help us to go forward as all of us as South Africans.
5: All right, Sydney, thank you. That's a very nice conciliatory call. I wonder if that's what they're gathering, though, for. It looks like Voter Basson is going to be speaking about Project Coast. Which, I mean, I wish I could be a fly on the wall, quite frankly, because I'm very curious from a historical point of view to hear what he's going to say about that. A deeply problematic project, if one looks at the history books and what has been written about that. But I would love to find out what was behind that, what was the thinking behind that, and also how one continues to move through a democracy after having been caught up in that kind of thing. Of course, he would make the argument that he was just acting on the instructions of the previous government, and there was nothing wrong with what he did. But of course, there were people of conscience at the same time, white people like him, who made different choices, right? And so to pretend that you knew nothing and to carry on with your work as if it's scientific knowledge gathering, quite apart from the lives of people on whom it impacts, is a luxury most South Africans don't have. Nonde in Cape Town is on the line to us. Nonde, hi. You want to talk about Sharpeville?
8: JJ, good morning.
5: Hi.
8: I must make a disclaimer.
5: Yes.
8: I'm a pan-Africanist by blood. Although in 1994, just like most of Africans, I believe, I was highly gullible and naive. I voted for the ANC. Now, in 1960, about 66 years ago, there was that Sharpeville massacre. And then 1961, the apartheid government had an indemnity law.
5: Yes.
8: I didn't read the law, but I believe it must have been indemnified the regime for whatever happened in 1960.
5: Right. Yes.
8: Right? And I think I'm cautiously optimistic by the human rights to claim reparation in the new government, right, of 1994. I'm cautiously optimistic, Joseph, because who else can take up this fight? Right?
5: So
8: PAC is conspicuous by its absence.
5: Mm-hmm.
8: So I'm optimistic that Human Rights Commission

0: events and offer those families some closure for what happened. I think it is absolutely within our responsibility in this democracy in order to move forward to close these chapters on the past. And you can tell me what you think about that. Right now, it is 9:30. We are connecting with Anne Musa for your latest news headlines.
1: Good morning. Thanks, Joanne. In the headlines, a grade 2 learner has died after being electrocuted at Mukutupi Primary School outside Tzaneen in Limpopo. The Department of Education says the incident occurred during break time near mobile classrooms at the school yesterday. The N1 north of Polokwane in Limpopo remains closed following a collision involving a heavy-duty truck and a vehicle in the early hours of this morning. And bus operator Patco says its operating expenses have risen sharply following Wednesday's fuel price hike. The company says operating costs have increased from 25% to 35%. I'll have details on these and other stories at 10.
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0: 9:31 on the Daily Discourse, and thank you for these great messages coming in on the WhatsApp line. One of you says, Crispin is on point, well argued, succinct and impartial. No amount of emotional campaigning can justify violence, and taking a human life for any reason is the ultimate act of violence. To rationalize that the state must impose the death penalty is the height of barbarism, not to mention the macabre. We are saying that the state must commit murder on ceremony and premeditation. That's not justice, that's revenge, the very antithesis of evolution, says Nkuba Mokone. And I think there's also something else to take into account here, besides the fact that it's never going to happen under the current dispensation because of the way our constitution is configured, the right to life and all of these basic fundamental issues that form the cornerstone of the constitution. I think we need to be conscious that we live in a violent society that creates violent people, right? Our children are exposed to all sorts of things that turn them into adults who are prone to violence. And that consequently socially accounts for what tends to happen in our society. And when you have not fixed the society so that you keep producing generations of violent people, just to kill them off, to pick them off at the end, is not going to help because you're going to keep producing those people. So we've actually got to go back to the values of the society, the ethics of the society, the notion of Ubuntu, the kind of cultural cornerstones that inform how we raise our children, how society instills in the upcoming generations the values that the society requires, right? The anti-violent values, in other words. And I think if we are able to do that, right, then we can say, yes, okay, we've dealt with the problem at the basic level where it begins. But if we haven't done that, how do we even begin to call for a death penalty? You know, it to me is just, it's completely unreasonable, apart from being unconstitutional. One of you says, bullying leads to suicide attempt. A Durban high school pupil threw himself off the toll gate bridge onto traffic on the N3 yesterday, the 3rd of September, as a result of bullying. He suffered severe injuries and is critical in hospital. The source is Ward 31 WhatsApp group. Gosh, that is so disturbing. And I'm very, very sorry to hear that this happened. But again, where does bullying come from? It's a form of violence, right? And it's a form of humiliation that you enact on another person's person or their reputation. And this is what it results in, that we are living in a country right now. If you'd seen those visuals of the spring day, I'm going to call them attacks, right? Because water was the weapon that was used, but technically, according to the law, it is assault. But did you see, I was watching a video yesterday of a woman having buckets of water thrown at her. And it wasn't just like someone taking a water pistol and shooting someone and wetting them a little bit. This poor woman was just standing there, and there were these boys, and they looked like either boys or young men, running up to her, violently throwing these buckets of water on her. She was drenched. And they didn't stop. As she walked, they kept going. They kept doing it to her. And to me, for me, as a feminist, watching that happen, it reminded me that if you want to commit an act of violence, you can use just about anything to do it. But that is what young women think of women in our society and the way

0: they ought to be treated. There was a story of a young girl whose hearing aid was wet during one of those attacks. And consequently, it's damaged and her family doesn't have the money to be able to afford another hearing aid. So, you know, I marvel at what our children are doing right now and what they think is acceptable. And I also marvel at our lack of responsibility in raising children who have a sense of conscience and who have any measure of empathy for other people, have any measure of emotional intelligence. Surely our children know better than to treat other human beings like this. I find myself completely appalled at this, but let's get on to other matters for now, and we will continue the conversation a little bit later on. It is 9:35 on the Daily Discourse. Perhaps we should take a break now, and when we come back, we will continue this conversation. But we're going to connect with the head of the Communications Risk Information Center, and essentially he is hopefully going to talk us through what is happening in terms of fraud related to cell phone use. Stay with us.
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0: Heading for 20 minutes to 10 here on the Daily Discourse. And yesterday, you'll remember, we had a discussion about spam calls, and a software company gave us its perspective on just how many billions of spam calls are received in South Africa right now, making us the top 10 highest receivers of spam calls in the world. And of course, she also made the connection yesterday between spam calls and scam calls. Okay, so essentially, the one is leading to the other, and crime has definitely become a feature of spam in our country. Well, it gets a little worse, I hate to tell you. Mobile fraud cases have rocketed by 307% in the last year in South Africa. The Communications Risk and Information Center is also flagging concerns about AI and how it's being used for criminal purposes. Comrex CEO Advocate Tuzani Mvelase joins us to explain. Good morning to you, Advocate Mvelase. Thank you for your time on the Daily Discourse. This is a massive increase in the number of fraud cases you're seeing. What's behind it?
3: Good morning, Joanne, and good morning to your listeners. So it cuts across various streams. One, what we see is that fraud that gets perpetrated using various AI tools, the same tools that we try to use to detect fraud, are being used against us to generate convincing deepfake voices and phishing content. But also what we've seen is that we have organized syndicates that target mobile operators by applying for services using fake information, the identity information, so that they can obtain the services, particularly the devices. If we look at the prices of the devices these days, the range is from 40,000 and above. But you find that those syndicates, they have no intention to pay. They provide all false documentation to obtain these services. So that has contributed a lot in terms of the increase that we've seen lately in terms of the fraud committed against the mobile operators.
0: I understand quite a lot of these crimes are committed on platforms like WhatsApp. How easy is it for you to solve such crimes?
3: So one of the challenge you're always going to have in terms of the WhatsApp is that it's a platform that operates on top of our network. And it's always an end-to-end encryption that WhatsApp always guarantees to the users of that. And some of these scams, it even sometimes becomes difficult to detect because of those encryption guarantees that WhatsApp has. But what we've done from the network operators, we do our own analytics using the same AI just to detect some of the anomalies and some of the calls that we get, the information that we get, also where some of the calls might be generated from. So through that, we are able to identify some of the verification problems. But also we've made sure that in areas where we've identified an increase or rise of fraud, we introduce the biometrics another layer of verification. So there are measures that the network operators are putting in place to make sure that we don't also fall victims, but also we need to protect the customer who also falls victim as a result of the use of these WhatsApp channels that everyone is familiar with.
0: We are often told we've got to recur our devices, Advocate Mvelase. Is it easy to track down the users of numbers being used to commit crimes?
3: So the issue of Rika, first of all, I need to just to emphasize, it's important that you Rika your number so that that number is linked to you. In an event, that number is either taken over, we can even be able to restore it because we know it was registered against your name. But if it wasn't, it becomes difficult to restore it against you. But also the issue of tracking of the criminals, it's based on investigation tools that the law enforcement will have. For an example, we can assist in as much as the RICA information might not be accurate, but we can provide law enforcement with the data that can enable them to do various geolocation in terms of identify where some of the syndicates might be located. So the information is there, it just needs more analytics that will have to happen for any investigator, particularly the law enforcement. But we provide that support to law enforcement.
0: Yeah, I was going to ask you, do you feel police have a good handle on how to carry out investigations related to the kind of cybercrime you're talking about?
3: It's a complex issue when we look at our industry and also the issues of cybercrime. Where I am, I think the law enforcement are not fully equipped to deal with this. And there's been quite a support from the private sector to assist law enforcement in a number of these cases. And also same with us as the network operators, we play the role to support that because it's complex and it's forever changing. And that means you need to make sure that you have the right team that is forever trained to understand the evolving of the technology. And we've seen in the law enforcement that some of the shortage of skills and expertise that exist. And that is why we always advocate for partnering with law enforcement to assist in solving some of these cases.
0: So tell me, you're also describing this period as an active systemic risk phase. What does that mean in layman's terms, Advocate?
3: So it means as the network operators, we are faced with quite a number of risks that are happening almost simultaneously. If it's an issue of fraud, if it's an issue of the fuel or diesel shortages, as an example, it could be the issues of power outages, it's the issues of cyber threats, when these happen all at once, that's why we call it as a systemic incidences. And it requires that the network operators need to collaborate even more closer to make sure that they can put the measures and intervention to protect the communication industry, because it is critical in terms of our economy that it's sustained and it remains resilient as well.
0: I see that internationally, deep fake fraud is going to rise by almost 500%, which is a shocking figure. How easy is voice cloning, for example, these days, or even, I suppose, video cloning?
3: It's very easy. If I have to answer that question to you, it's a very easy thing to do the cloning, because there's a lot of over the top or over the shelf technology that is available just to do that. You don't need to be a highly technical person to understand how to do the cloning or the deepfakes. So it has become a very easy, and as we say it, AI cuts both ways, and it enables and also it helps to defend the attackers. But also what we've seen is that every day what we see, these measures of social engineering, they keep on changing. And that's where it is a challenge for various industries to keep on catching up, because we play a catch up. As we think we've solved one, there's another one that emanates. So that has been mostly the challenge. We are aware of these deepfakes, these voice cloning, and there's technologies that are available for anyone to even procure to be able to do this. So it is a challenge, and it's a challenge that I guess as network operators, we are really looking at various ways to keep on making sure we disrupt. We don't let it just go undetected. We disrupt it as we identify it.
0: Thank you so much for your insight into that. And of course, I think we'll periodically be keeping up with you, Advocate Mvelase, to find out how that is going. Advocate Thokozani Mvelase, CEO for Comric. And interestingly, one of your messages came in just as I was wrapping up that interview. Hi, Joanne. Even known companies use questionable methods. A subsidiary of Telkom called me to get me to say yes to upgrade my package by asking a routine question. I kept saying no, wondering why she was so insistent. They get commission. Later, I saw I was upgraded, says Jen in Cape Town. Jen, I'm hoping that with this introduction of the new opt-out registry, we're going to actually see a little bit more being done about that. So the direct marketers are actually hopefully going to get a little bit more flack from a legal point of view if they break those rules.
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0: 9:48 on the Daily Discourse, and we've had many calls from you in recent days to talk about the Social Relief of Distress grant. It was only worth 370 Rand, but at least it offered individuals who were really struggling a lifeline, so long as they could access it. It turns out that many people who deserved it were excluded from receiving it because the application form was only available online and bank verification was difficult, as were security checks. The case went to court and another ruling is expected soon. Senior researcher at the Institute of Economic Justice, Dr. Kelly Howson, joins us to explain this. Dr. Howson, good morning and welcome. Please take us back to what drove the initial court action.
4: Good morning. Thanks for having me. So the initial court action was in response to the fact that we had identified that there was systemic exclusion from the SRD grant. The government's own figures suggested that about 18.3 million people were eligible, qualified based on the eligibility criteria. But the government had only budgeted for about 8 million people to receive the grant. So the way that they kept the numbers below that budget cap was to institute obstacles, barriers to access that prevented otherwise eligible people from getting the grant. So these included the online-only application system. If you don't have access to the internet, you're excluded, as well as means of verifying eligibility through surveillance of your bank account, automated bank account checks that are not fit for purpose. They they pick up income, or they pick up inflows, deposits into your bank account that shouldn't constitute your personal means. Things like if you receive money on behalf of a child in your care, or if you receive a once-off donation intended to enable you to survive in a given month precisely because you didn't receive the SRD grant, these kinds of payments prevent you or exclude you from the system. So that was the challenge that we brought in the High Court. But the other aspect of the challenge was the retrogression of the grant. So what we mean by that is the government has failed to increase the value of the grant to account for inflation since 2020, since it was introduced, as well as the value of the means test threshold. So in practice, that means it can buy much less food than it could in 2020.
0: I understand there were also many people who qualified for the grant but never received it, others who received late payments or were missed some months in the course of payments. Why was that?
4: That's correct. So, and that's another aspect of our challenge, is the non-payment of the grant to upwards of 1 million people each month. And there are a number of reasons that the state has given for this non-payment. In fact, DSD and SARS said that actually the problem has been rectified, that non-payment isn't an issue anymore, but that's simply not true based on the most recent data that we've received from the government. Right now, we believe that the biggest driver of non-payment is the biometric verification system. So once you've been approved for the grant, you then need to undergo a biometric identity verification, which constitutes a facial recognition check. And in order to do that, you need a smartphone, a high-quality camera-enabled smartphone that's linked to the number that you originally used to apply for the grant, and you need a smart ID card. It won't work if you have a green ID book. So all of these institute, you know, high barriers, particularly for the most vulnerable, the people who are most in need of this grant, and we think that this is the biggest barrier to actually receiving payment after you've been approved.
0: I mean, the other question, of course, was whether the SRD grant was enough for the individuals it was serving, and secondly, why it hadn't kept up with inflation.
4: Yes. So the SRD grant is 370 now. It was originally 350, so it's received a 20 rand increase, but that's nowhere near enough to keep up with inflation. So the food poverty line is now 868 rand. That's the amount of money you need each month just to meet your very basic energy intake requirements, so to not be starving. It doesn't reflect an adequate diet. It doesn't reflect other basic necessities. It's just the very, very minimum you need to have enough to eat. So if we compare that to the 370 grant, you know, we can see that the grant is woefully inadequate. It's now well below half of the food poverty line, whereas when it was introduced, it was around 60% of the food poverty line.
0: Sure. Last month, we know the state appealed against the High Court judgment. When will you know the outcome of this issue?
4: So I can't tell you that with certainty. The Supreme Court of Appeal has reserved judgment, and it's now just a matter of waiting. But we hope that it won't be too long a turnaround. We hope that we'll know within the next month or so.
0: All right. Thank you very much for keeping us in the picture as to how that's developing, Dr. Kelly Howson, Senior Researcher at the Institute of Economic Justice.
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0: 5 minutes to 10 on the Daily Discourse, and many of your messages coming in on the issue of corporal punishment. One of you saying, that's why boys should be spanked as kids. They will have a sense of morality and they won't be splashing people with water on spring day. So explain to me, if you're sending me a message like that, explain to me the link between violence and morality, how the two are related. If you hit a child, that child will therefore not turn on someone else and commit an act that will result in violence against that person or humiliation. That's what I'm trying to do. I'm trying to make this link. One of you speaking about corporal punishment.
5: Morning, Joanne, Prince and Durban. Joanne, this issue of corporate punishment to the kids, it's just utter nonsense nowadays, Joanne. Maybe in the past it used to work and brought some form of a solution, but not anymore nowadays, unfortunately, you know, because it was wrong even in the past to begin with, you know. Kids are like human beings in the making, you know. They do as they see, you know. So now as a result, you look around, everyone understand violence to be the only solution when it comes to dealing with problems. And where is that coming from, the ills of the past, obviously, you know, like inheritance from our apartheid parents.
0: Thank you very much for those messages, and do keep them coming. I mean, I like the idea of what's being said in that voice note about the fact that kids are little human, they're little humans, right? And we're imprinting on them as parents the values that we want them to live out. So we don't want our son to be beating his wife, for argument's sake, when he gets married. We don't want our daughter being violent to her partner or to her children. And don't we want to instill in our children the values of gentleness, of kindness, of self-discipline? And that's not to say that, I mean, there aren't just two settings where either you discipline your child or your child just runs wild as a complete savage, you know. There's a balance in between. I mean, I was speaking to a mother not so long ago who said to me she used to hit her child and she doesn't anymore. She speaks to him now because he's a sensitive human being. He's a thinking human being, as all children are, right? And she knows that she can appeal to his intellect and his emotion to guide him to do the right thing as opposed to hitting him. And he feels it very deeply. He feels very deeply wounded by being hit, and he's almost a teenage boy. So tell me about how you're managing the teenage boys or boys of any age in your household when you see them commit acts of violence against other children, if they hit another child or pinch another child or push another child over at school or engage in other kinds of bullying like cyberbullying. How do you manage that?
6: Hi, Joanne. I think we should look again at this issue of children who are misbehaving, who are treating parents like trash. Let's look at, is this the result of apartheid or the result of the 1994 wholesale borrowing of laws that are not really working for Africans? Do we still blame apartheid?
0: I wonder, did we say that we're blaming apartheid for children's ill discipline? I don't remember saying that, first of all. I didn't say that, I know with certainty. But also the idea that human rights are borrowed. Do we as Africans not have a sense of human rights? Do we only live in patriarchal, dictatorial societies that tell every one of us what to do and how to live and control our thinking and our movement and our behavior, you know? Is that what we think of ourselves as Africans, that we're not born with a sense of right, wrong, morality, ethics woven into our cultures? I would argue that we are, that we've had these tools all along, and that many of what we're experiencing is also the result of living in a post-colonial society. Right, that many of the laws that we see have come from a violent past and are built in a way, you know, had that violence built into them, and that's why we had to change them come 1994. Here's a nice message saying, good morning, JJ. You say your parents did not spare the rod on you. Are you a violent criminal? If not, would this not contradict the statement you made earlier? Also, it's easy for people to say the death penalty should not come back. Wait until you hear your five-year-old daughter gets raped by an 18-year-old who goes to prison for 5 years and comes out as a 23-year-old in his prime with a full life ahead of him. And I think that is so hurtful for parents who've been through that. And there are so many There are probably hundreds of thousands of South African parents who've lived through that, and it does make one very heart sore. I'm not saying that every person who has had violence committed against them turns out to be a violent criminal, right? Many people have other sort of inputs that enable them not to turn out to be violent criminals. That may be privilege, it may be the guidance of other people who intervene, it may be economic privilege, it may be access to education. All of these things can intervene. However, I cannot honestly say to you as a human being that I'm unaffected by punishment as a child. I feel deeply affected by it up to now. And it's not something that's ever going to leave me, I think, until I die, probably. And we have the habit of constantly saying, my parents hit me and I was fine. But actually, are we fine as South Africans? Are we fine? Our nation would suggest otherwise. 10 o'clock here on The Daily Discourse. Let's catch up with Anne Musa for your latest news bulletin.

0: Thanks, Joanne. In our top stories, grade 2 learner killed in school electrocution incident, and Putco warns of a possible fare increase. Good morning. A grade 2 learner has died after being electrocuted at Mukutupi Primary School outside Zanin in Limpopo. The Department of Education says the incident occurred during break time near mobile classrooms at the school yesterday. The learner's identity has not been released. Department spokesperson Mike Maringa says they're saddened by the incident.
1: Limpopo Department of Education MEC Mavungu Lerolera Makanya has learned with shock the devastating news of the passing of a 7-year-old learner who was allegedly electrocuted in the school premises during the break hour yesterday. The circumstances around the death, it's a matter of investigations, but the MEC has sent a message of condolences to the family.
0: The Limpopo Department of Transport says one person has died following a head-on collision between a heavy-duty truck and a sedan on the N1 north of Polokwane this morning. The driver of the vehicle was killed in the crash, while the truck driver escaped with minor injuries. Authorities say the truck was transporting steel poles, which were scattered across the roadway. Meanwhile, a separate multi-vehicle crash involving three vehicles have been reported on the D449 at Chedzamailula village outside Louis Trichard. One of the vehicles caught fire following the collision. Further details are expected to be released later. A 44-year-old police sergeant attached to the Secunda Flying Squad has been arrested in connection with a diesel truck hijacking in Bethel, Mpumalanga in May this year. The suspect is expected to appear in court on Monday. Mpumalanga police spokesperson Mavele Masondo says four other suspects linked to the crime were previously arrested. He says investigations later revealed that the sergeant allegedly played a role in planning the hijacking.
2: It is reported that the diesel truck was hijacked in Bethal on the 2nd of May 2026. The case was escalated from Mpumalanga Provincial Organized Crime Investigation Unit for further investigation. The team worked around the clock and made a breakthrough where four suspects were subsequently arrested in July 2026. Further investigation revealed that a police officer may have been involved in the planning of the hijacking. A warrant of arrest was issued against the sergeant, and hence it was successfully executed.
0: Bus operator Putco says its operating expenses have risen sharply following Wednesday's fuel price hike. The company says operating costs have increased from 25% to 35%. Putco has warned commuters could face another fare increase in the coming months as it grapples with rising fuel costs, particularly the higher price of diesel. Putco spokesperson Linduku Hekulu says if fuel prices continue to increase, the current bus fare would be unsustainable.
3: Commuters are already calling to say that because we've increased in the middle of the year, they're saying that maybe we must consider to not increase fares at the beginning of the year. So already they're calling for some relief and reprieve in terms of these increases that we implement on a yearly basis. But how, for an operator like Putco, over 1,300 fleet, and if you look at the spending, it's increased, I think maybe to quantify it, the previous month when we spent on fuel, it was around 42 million. Right now it's sitting over 61 million, hence the 35% that we're talking about from 25%.
0: And finally, the U.S. Vice President J.D. Vance has faced questions from journalists at the first White House press briefing in weeks. He says the fighting between the U.S. and Iran is not a war and has avoided specifying when the conflict may end. The BBC's Bernd de Bosman attended the briefing.
4: Mr. Vance's appearance marked the first time in over a month that the White House has briefed reporters, even as the conflict with Iran continues to simmer and added domestic economic concerns for many Americans. The conflict took up a large part of the briefing, with the vice president blaming lingering high prices on Iranian attacks in the Strait of Hormuz. The 42-year-old vice president is widely seen as a likely contender to be the next Republican presidential candidate, but he dodged questions about his own political future.
0: Recapping the top story, a grade 2 learner has died after being electrocuted at Mukutupi Primary School outside Tzaneen in Limpopo. The Department of Education says the incident occurred during break time near mobile classrooms at the school yesterday. For SAFM News, I am Anne Musa.
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10: It's just gone 8 minutes past 10 on the Daily Discourse. Thank you for joining us in our second hour. It's slightly a different show today because we've got one more hour of content and then I hand over to our GCEO, Nomsa Chabedi, for her wonderful Friday conversation that she always has. And she is really spotlighting some magnificent women. So that's something to look forward to at 11 o'clock. But before we get there, in this hour, we're talking Pala Pala with a Wits Law School expert. Later on, we're talking about the repatriation of 58 children who were victims of trafficking and exploitation. And we're ending on a slightly more feel-good note, speaking to the artist Tata Tweba, who has an exhibition starting this coming weekend. But I want to take some of your calls and messages quickly because many of you are responding to the issue of discipline. Aubrey in Mpumalanga is on the line to us. Good morning, Aubrey. Hi.
11: Hey, Joanne. How are you?
10: I'm so well, thanks, Aubrey. We're a bit pressed for time, so I'm going to ask you just to be quick, please. We'll take as many
11: calls. Yeah, I'm just going to be quick. And good day to the listeners as well. Well, Joanne, I think our issue here, I said this before, our issue here is language, the labels we put in things. You just said something about violence. When I reprimand my child, that's not violence. When I'm fighting with a stranger outside, we had a disagreement, that's violence, because there's no care there. When I reprimand my child, I'm showing them the right path.
10: Do you mean a verbal reprimand or a physical reprimand, Aubrey?
11: It could be both. It could be physical, it could be verbal. Even if I'm being physical, I'm not being violent with my child. I'm reprimanding them.
10: Do you see how you changing that label enables you to possibly commit an act of violence without having to interrogate your behavior?
11: And I'm going to say something, it's going to be very controversial.
10: Mm-hmm. Go ahead.
11: During the apartheid years, the government of the time was very violent. And I'm going to say this, that black populace was better off because they knew what was good, what was bad. The amount of violence and crime that we have now didn't exist in that time. There was some, but it wasn't rife as it is now.
10: The labels that we are using...
11: Yeah. Yes, ma'am.
10: Yeah, that was policing. Yes, ma'am. That was policing, right, Aubrey? And that violence was only being committed against black people, let's be honest. It wasn't for white people who were in the majority and were in power. It was racial violence committed against black people. I think there is a difference, right?
11: Yes, there is a difference. Even here, there is a difference. You are saying me representing my son. Mm. Our sons are not even afraid of us anymore. You're saying I don't care about my son respecting me. I want my son at least hear me. He can respect me when he's a man. Because now these kids, the education system is dumbing them down. They don't even have the intellect that you're saying. Us speaking to their intellect.
10: Really? So you think, so you don't think kids have an intellect that you can appeal to verbally?
11: It's diluted. It's way less than your intellect. The education that you got is not the same education that we're giving to our kids now. It's not the same education that our kids are getting. Our kids are getting rubbish education. These 30% and stuff. That's why they can't think on a level that we want them to think.
10: All right. So, Aubrey, thank you.
11: We know
10: thank
11: what
10: you.
11: Works.
10: Okay, thank you. Thank you for sharing your thoughts with us. David in Pietermaritzburg, quick one from you on bullying, please. Hi.
12: Yes, thank you for taking my call. No, my take on the matter is that teachers together with principals are complicit, because you'll find that a child that is being bullied reports such a matter to the teachers, but they ignore that. I have an experience with my child as well. I had a lot of meetings with the principal who kept on making empty promises. They sweep these things under the carpet. So my suggestion is that the Department of Education should conduct an investigation as to whether the boy did report such a bullying to yes. the principal, to mm. the teachers, mm. and what was that? Because I strongly feel that the boy saw committing suicide as the last resort. I don't think he just went and tried to kill himself. Yes. I strongly believe that maybe he reported this matter, but the teachers, as usual, they ignored it.
10: It would be
12: tragedy.
10: It is such a tragedy, David. It's such a tragedy, and it really casts a pall over you when you think about that child and what he must have gone through, and then he chooses to die as opposed to trying to solve it, because there doesn't seem to be a way that he can solve it. It's so sad. But I think it's worth looking at that, definitely, David. Thank you. A quick one from you, Sasha in Potch. You want to talk about corporal punishment as well. Hi, Sasha.
13: Morning, JJ, and thank you very much for you and your team for taking my call.
10: Pleasure.
13: Yes, you see what, Joanne, unfortunately, people don't want to listen to us. People are crying, people are complaining. You see, when corporal punishment was taken away, when jails was turned into correctional, and when the death penalty was also taken away, what we are seeing today is the result of that. Now, that all of that, the corporal punishment, correctional centers, death penalty, also all of that being taken away, the result of it was not something to be proud of. Now, people are crying and complaining because of that result. I mean, schools used to be a safe place for teachers and a safe place for children, mm. but not anymore today, you understand? And then back in the day, when you have committed a crime, they sent you to jail. When you came back from there, you were a changed person. But today, you send a person to jail. That person, not jail, to the correctional centers, mm. that person becomes worse.
10: Yeah, yeah.
13: I mean, the result of that shown something that our government or everybody can say, no, we are proud of us by doing this.
10: Okay, Sasha.
13: So it is a thing that the Constitution, I know that many people will say, no, that's not going to happen because the Constitution says that. Yes, I've got hope, Joanne, that this Constitution, it is going to change.
10: Okay, Okay, after Sasha, if you say so. We're going to have to leave it there, Sasha, because we're a bit pressed for time. But I want to continue this conversation. I think we've got a lot more to chat about on this subject. All right, that brings us to 10:15 on the Daily Discourse. And arguments in the Phalaphala matter have entered their third day in the Western Cape High Court. Just watching the SABC news feed as we speak, there's Advocate Dalia Mpofu appearing for the Umkhonto Sizwe party right now. Opposition parties are making their arguments as well. We know that President Cyril Ramaphosa is taking on review Parliament's Section 89 panel report that found he had a case to answer over the robbery at his Phalaphala farm in 2020. Constitutional law expert from Wits University, Dr. Shadi Makhanu, joins us. Dr. Makhanu, good morning. Always good to have you with us on the program. On what grounds is the President arguing against the findings of the Section 89 panel?
14: Good morning, Joanne, and thanks for having me. I think basically what the President is arguing is that the independent panel used the wrong threshold when they decided on whether he had a prima facie case to answer for. And that is the main argument that we are seeing in front of the court. So, yes, there are certain issues regarding whether the High Court has jurisdiction or not. But the main issue is that what the President is arguing is that the independent panel used the wrong threshold to determine whether there was a prima facie case for him to answer or not. And that is basically what the court has to grapple with at the end of all of these arguments. When we think about what prima facie means and what sufficient evidence means, I think we're all confused at this point.
10: Yes.
14: Because prima facie means on the surface, right? So what it basically means is that the independent panel didn't have enough, or it didn't have to go through the whole process of trying to prove whether that evidence was credible or not. It just had to make a preliminary finding, and then the further inquiry would have had to be made through the impeachment committee, which is basically what the impeachment committee is waiting to do, because it can't continue its public hearings because of that interdict that the High Court issued against Parliament. So I think that is basically what the court would have to grapple with in order to decide whether the President acted in bad faith and whether that report should be set aside because the independent panel acted beyond its constitutional mandate.
10: Let's talk about the bad faith issue since you've raised that, right? And I think it talks to a lot of things. That, of course, Wim Trengove making the argument on behalf of the President that he didn't act in bad faith. He believes he acted correctly. He may have been wrong, but either way, he didn't act in bad faith when he sent his Presidential Protection Services off to report the crime on his behalf. How's that argument holding up so far?
14: I think it could go either way. I think we should wait for the High Court to decide, because if we look at the argument that the President's lawyers made, they argue that the panel needed to properly consider his state of mind when deciding whether the alleged conduct was sufficiently serious to justify an impeachment inquiry, right, when it comes to the bad faith. And their complaint is that the panel found a prima facie case without properly addressing whether the President acted intentionally or in bad faith, and without giving sufficient weight to his explanation of what happened. So the EFF's response yesterday was that we should not simply, or the court should not simply search for the word bad faith explicitly or expressly in the report, and that the argument was basically that bad faith can be inferred from the facts and the circumstances considered by the panel. For example, the point that the president's knowledge of the theft, his instruction to General Rudy, and the failure to follow up personally, and the subsequent events surrounding that investigation and the money. So what the EFF representatives are basically arguing is that that could infer the bad faith, and that the court shouldn't look for express words that basically say bad faith, right? And then if you listened to what the judges were saying, they said that if they're going to argue bad faith, they should show that he acted in bad faith in each of the four charges, and not that he acted in bad faith cumulatively. So it's going to be very challenging for the court to decide whether the President acted in bad faith or not.
10: Let's take a short break, Dr. Makhanu. When we come back, I'll have a few more questions for you.
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3: 21 past 10, we're talking about Pala Pala and how it is playing out in the Western Cape High Court right now. Advocate Dalian Pofu for MK arguing against the president's legal challenge there. And I see that the president is also arguing, Dr. Shadi Makhanu, that the Section 89 panel relied on hearsay and flawed evidence to come up with its findings. Does that have to do with how news of the robbery surfaced via Arthur Fraser, or exactly on what grounds are they arguing this?
4: So it's basically based on that, the basically how the news of the robbery came up with someone, and that the panel didn't go through or it didn't have enough to decide on whether that evidence could be proved or whether it was sufficient or not. And for that reason, they said that the panel relied on hearsay evidence because they didn't have concrete evidence to prove whether what Arthur Fraser had said was basically true or not. And I think that's one of the reasons why they said the panel used the wrong threshold to decide whether the president had a case to answer or not. And I think it goes back to what the opposition parties are arguing. The independent panel is a preliminary stage, and it didn't have to necessarily prove beyond a reasonable doubt, or it didn't even have to prove guilt. It's not a trial court. It's not a criminal. It's not a trial. It's not a court. So it doesn't have to prove beyond a reasonable doubt whether the evidence before it was credible or not. That is what the oppositions are arguing. But the president is arguing that they listened to or they used hearsay evidence and they didn't prove it in order to decide whether he had a case to answer or not, which is quite interesting. I'm waiting to see how the court is going to decide on whether that threshold was met or not when it comes to that hearsay evidence.
3: Just a final question about the issue of accountability, because we can talk till we're blue in the face about all the legal arguments being put forward. The average South African is looking to see some level of accountability here. Do you think this process instills faith in our watching population?
4: Look, we have never used Section 89 of the Constitution before. And so for that reason, this is the reason why we are seeing a lot of court cases. We're seeing a lot of applications before the High Court and the Constitutional Court. We are seeing processes running in parallel. There's an impeachment committee in Parliament. Yes, there's an interdict, but it didn't stop Parliament from doing some of its administrative work. It just can't do its public hearings for now. And then we are seeing the review process in the Western Cape High Court. So I think this is because we have never had to use Section 89 of the Constitution before. And I think in order for us to get it right, this is probably one of these are the processes that we have to go through in order to make sure that when Parliament decides ultimately whether to impeach the president or not, that proper processes were followed and that the proper rules or provisions of the Constitution were properly applied. And I think that's important. So in terms of whether this gives faith to an average South African or not, I think we should, and we should allow our processes to go through in order to determine that our constitutional democracy is being put to the correct test. We should allow the courts, as the guardians of democracy, to assist in ensuring that this process goes through. Because if we look at what we've seen before in terms of accountability in Parliament, we've seen a lot of motions of no confidence, and a motion of no confidence holds a much lesser threshold. It just needs a majority, and then the National Assembly votes on whether to remove someone or not. In this instance, the president. We've seen this with President Zuma before, where he succeeded with a lot of those motions of no confidence because the threshold is much less. So in terms of Section 89, the threshold is much higher, and I think we should allow the guardians of democracy to allow the process to go through and to assist in order to make sure that the proper constitutional threshold is met.
3: Thank you so much for your insight into the story, Dr. Shadi Makhanu from Wits Law School.
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3: Many of your messages coming in on the WhatsApp line at this hour, one of you proposing something to combat illegal immigration.
5: Hi, good morning, Joe, and the crew, as well as the dear listeners. I just want to suggest something in a way to fight those illegal foreigners within the country. What about Home Affairs using the strategy that is used by SASSA? everyone must be forced to renew the ID, whether you are South African. In fact, everyone that's got a South African ID, so that we can cap those ones who obtain their IDs illegally. Thank you. It's M. Jomela. I'm Tata.
3: Thank you so much for that. You know, I don't know. Firstly, let's be conscious of using language like fight people, right? But having said that, I think it's a good idea. I wonder whether Home Affairs would have the resources to do it. I think it's so busy playing catch up that I do believe it is going to review quite a number, a few hundred thousand actually. I remember reading that the other day. I don't remember the source, but I do remember reading that in a news publication. So let's see how that goes as well. Some of you are commenting on the issue of parenting, saying, good morning, we need parenting programs to help parents guide their children. Hopefully DSD has such, but they need strengthening if fewer people who need them do not even know about them. I think children need to learn responsibility and accountability with the support of parents. Thanks, Sine. And thank you, Sine, for that lovely message. You know, I was also thinking, your message made me think that it's all very well introducing new laws into a country, right? You've had decades where corporal punishment was allowed in schools, was allowed at home, etc. Now you're outlawing it, but you're not giving parents any alternative, nor do parents, particularly parents who are having biological children, have any kind of real guidance in terms of how we are raising those children. If you're adopting children, you have to go through a whole rigmarole of tests to check that you are an appropriate adoption parent, right, or adopting parent. But in truth, for those of us just having our children biologically, we don't go through any of that. I always think about the unfairness of that. It also results in our just not having the tools to parent our children correctly. One of you says, born in 1987, never had a lot of spankings because I was fearful of a hiding. My 18-year-old daughter told me once, we are a very violent generation. I don't know whether spanking worked in our time, but what I do know is we had and still have so much respect for people. I can honestly say I'm really struggling to parent my 18-year-old. She always wants to debate things. I understand that we live in different times, but why must I debate when you're going to clean your room, when you're going to do the dishes? Maybe it depends on individual personalities. I try to do the gentle talk things through parenting, but sometimes I really feel like this child of mine just needs a good smack. Yeah. No, look, I think a lot of parents out there empathize with you. We want to do the right thing. We don't want to hurt our children, right? But at the same time, we want to raise decent human beings, and sometimes we don't have the alternatives. I think we're also living in the information age, right? Raising children compared to when we were being raised is entirely different. They've got access to all sorts of information. They have access to the kind of rights we didn't. And I think those things are good things, but I also think we need to be better equipped as to how we deal with children who want to debate us and so on. Because, of course, those children, those are the children who end up being lawyers and all the people who actually sometimes become very useful citizens of our society because they, you know, they're early thinkers. And they have a good command of the language and so forth. And that is the result of educating our children. We don't want to keep that education away from them either. Here's one on soft parenting in our communities.
0: Yeah, morning, Joanne. The issue of punishment for kids. Look, let's be honest. Soft parenting doesn't work. And soft parenting is what causes our children to be like what they are today. Soft parenting is causing problems, especially on black community. I grew up, my father spanking me, and I knew if I do something wrong, there'll be consequences. But today, children do as they like. There's no consequences. Thank you, Joanne.
3: Thank you so much for those messages. Keep them coming.

0: update on Della Mbana. Now, listen up if you are a young South African. Here's a great opportunity. 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Well, I've got some exciting news for you. 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
0: All right, 10:32 on the Daily Discourse. I'm going to take some of your voice notes. There is a continuing conversation on our voice note line about the issue of corporal punishment.
2: Hi, Joanne. It's Anonymous here. People are confusing assault with corporal punishment. Corporal punishment was not meant to assault a child. It was meant to correct. So if it is applied correctly, not with the intention of assaulting a child, then it's fine. I support that corporal punishment must be brought back. Thank you.
0: I'm just wondering what that line is, right? There's some people, I mean, you've heard of cases where parents have said in court after they've killed a child or severely injured a child, I didn't think that I was beating the child, you know, I thought I was just disciplining the child, or I didn't think it was a heavy beating that I was giving the child. So that line is a very, very difficult one to determine at times.
3: Morning, Johan. I'm Joanne. Society does not create violence, society. The capitalist system creates or produces a violent society. The reason why in this mess is because of the system that we accepted that is in crisis and is actually producing what we see now. Thank you.
0: I find your comment so interesting because it talks to a much more macrocosmic issue. And there's beautiful writing about this, academic writing about this, about how capitalism produces violence. Because if you look at even systems like colonization, even apartheid, you look at how workers' bodies, particularly black bodies, have been commodified and violence has been committed against those bodies, also in the pursuit of commercialization. Right, not just and profit, not just violence in and of itself, or oppression in and of itself, and I think there's a lot to be said there. If you want to read something interesting, I would suggest Achille Mbembe's book on necropolitics, and he uses this colloquial term for his theory. He calls it the walking dead, and it's about the people in our society against whom capitalism works. People who literally get up every day, go to work every day, suffer exploitation and different types of violence, and go home to sleep and get up the next day and do exactly the same thing with no prospect of moving out of that life, moving towards possibility, moving towards liberation of any kind. They are essentially like slaves within a system. And I think if I understand you correctly, that is what you are talking to there. Thank you for inserting that idea into the conversation. I'm always very interested in that. We'll take a short break before we engage the media liaison for the MEC in the Eastern Cape on the issue of child trafficking.
1: Remember the first time your soul felt alive? Or the last time music moved you so deeply you didn't want it to end? That feeling is calling you back. You're officially invited to come experience soulful performances from global icons Kamasi Washington, Temba and Afrika Mkize, Nubaya Garcia, Ibrahim Maloof, Judith Supuma, Angelique Kidjo, Ndabo Zulu, Melanie Skolch, Floetry, Tandiswa Mazwai, and 40 world-class acts. 4 incredible stages of the Sandton Convention Center.

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2: EFC is live this Thursday. Bantamweight king Faiz Jacobs moves up in weight, hunting his second title. In his path, the undefeated Shadrach Yemba hunts his first. Former champion Luke Michael returns to erase his title loss against the teammate of the man who took it from him, JT Buddha. Four warriors, two fights. 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
3: Clock is nudging us towards 20 minutes to 11 on the Daily Discourse, and the Eastern Cape Social Development Department has repatriated 58 children who were trafficked from several different countries back to South Africa and other African countries in the last 3 years. This group includes two children who are 19 and 16 years old. They landed at Oatambo International yesterday after being trafficked across our borders to Malawi. MEC Bugwe Fanta led this operation. Let's get the details from her spokesperson, Mbumzi Zulile. Zulile, good morning and thank you for your time today. To start with, how did the 9 and 16-year-old children end up in Malawi?
4: Good morning, and good morning to your listeners. The case that we discovered, it's a team that worked on the case, not just only social development. We worked with DERCO, we worked with SAP, helped with the Hawks, and also with Interpol. What we picked up is that what happened is that sometime in 2004, the grandmother who had just retired was in some sort of a relationship, something police.
3: Oh dear, we have a very bad line to you, Mr. Zulile. Let me put you back to Melissa and let's see if we can get a better line to you, because I think this is a very important story indeed. And I worry about the safety of our children in this country, especially when we know that South Africa has been declared a trafficking transit point at some stage. So we're going to try to get Mr. Zulile back on the line there. Interestingly enough, and I don't know if we'll get to this due to time constraints, but it seems that a lot of children were also separated from their parents during the March and March protests. Now, South Africa is going to get those children back to their families as well. So, lots of work for social development to do. Mr. Zulile, do we have you back on the line now? Hopefully, we can hear you better.
4: Yes, I can hear you better as well.
3: Wonderful.
4: No, what I was saying is that the police are terming this as some sort of a relationship scam. The grandmother who had just retired. This Malawian and another woman targeted the grandmother with the promise that if they move with them to Malawi, they would be better into business and they will get a better life and everything. So the grandmother, the mother, which is 32, took the kids and left for Malawi. And when they eventually arrived in Malawi, they were locked up, they were ill-treated. The two elderly ladies beginning of, after 2 years of being ill-treated in Malawi, managed to escape, inform police, and were brought back to the country in January this year, and leaving the two girls, 16 and 9, behind. So with the work from our social workers, we kept the two ladies in a place of safety. We gave them counseling on a weekly basis, in ensure that they are ready to fight this matter, to assist the Hawks and Interpol in tracing the kids. Eventually, the kids were traced, and it culminated to the kids being returned yesterday. It is an ongoing...
3: Yes. So, sorry to come in there, but I imagine these poor children are extremely traumatized. What sort of support are you able to give them, Mr. Zulile?
4: Currently, because the parents... Since the parents are still staying in a place of safety, which is provided for by the department and counseling, when the children, we as the department, we tried by all means not to traumatize the kids any further. When they arrived yesterday in East London at about 5:30, they were taken straight to their parents, and then they were just a few paperwork done by the social workers and the police to hand over the kids officially to social workers. The social workers working with the parents, the kids were taken to a place of safety around Kukompo City. They are receiving counseling. Our social workers are working. The place of safety that they stay in has about two or three social workers working in that institution. So they are going to receive counseling. They are going to be taken to hospital. I believe they have been taken to hospital already before they came, but we are going to take them to hospital again to check if the kids were not sexually abused. Mm-hmm. So that if that is the case, we strengthen the case. I believe that the perpetrators have been arrested, so that if the kids were abused in any way, so that those charges can be added on top of trafficking of these kids. Yes. So yes. The department is ensuring that the kids are safe. That's why we've tried by all means to bar them from media scrutiny when they arrived yesterday. I know quite a number of people, journalists, wanted to talk to the family, and we've stopped that so that the parents do not get that stress of having to answer so many questions from journalists. So we're trying by all means to ensure that the kids do not get secondary trauma by having their faces and all over the media. Thank you.
3: Of course. One last quick question, please, Mr. Zulile, because I'm up against the clock here. But I understand that there were many children who were separated from their parents during March, during the protest that took place in June. How easy is it going to be for you to reunite those families, given that the children are from so many different countries?
4: It is quite a daunting task. We had 42 of those children. 15 of them have already been unified with their parents. 27 are still we've got quite a number of youth and children care centers around the province where these kids are being kept and ensure that they do go to school, they could get medication, they could all the treatment that they need. We are still working with DERCO and Interpol in order for us to trace the parents. But so far, we're still left with 27 kids that we are still tracing, so that they are returned to their respective countries and their parents. We also have 16 cases that we are investigating of children, South African children, Eastern Cape-based children who are in other countries like Lesotho, Sweden, quite a number of countries around the world. There are 16 cases that our social workers working with Interpol, with the police and Terco, that we are also investigating to ensure that those kids who are in those countries come back to South Africa and are united with their families.
3: All right. Thank you very much for speaking to us. Mpumzi Zulile, the Eastern Cape Social Development MEC's media liaison.
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3: Just after 10:47 on the Daily Discourse, and some exciting news for art lovers now. Tato Tweba's FNB Art Prize exhibition is opening at the Johannesburg Art Gallery this weekend. Tweba is the 2025 FNB Art Prize winner. They'll open their solo exhibition to the public at the Johannesburg Art Gallery this coming Sunday at 1 o'clock. Tato joins us now. Tato, congratulations on this brilliant achievement, and of course, welcome to the Daily Discourse. Please first tell us what it's meant to you to win this coveted prize.
9: Thank you so much, and thank you so much for having me. I've had a great year of unbelief still for having won this prize. I'm grateful for all the connections I've made because of the prize and all the opportunities and doors it opened for me. I think a year later, I'm still in disbelief that I was recognized in this way.
3: But I think it's a wonderful achievement indeed. Of course, radio is a bit of a difficult medium on which to explain this. So you're going to have to recreate this exhibition with your words for us, please. In what medium do you actually work?
9: I work in collage, installation and assemblage. And I like to say, especially with this show, that I'm kind of reenacting scenes. So for my show in Jack, I'm reenacting the gallery as a church. And here I was thinking about the history of Jack, which Jack was founded on the proceeds of mines. It was founded by the wife of the mining magnate, Phillips. And I found that history very interesting, especially coming from Lesotho and our history with migration and the mines. And I wanted to bring that into the fore, but I wanted to read that with a kind of gestures that influence how people become. So this idea of church, the show is called I Beat You Because I Love You. And it's this idea of thinking about kind of familial gestures, the way that parents relate to children, and then translating that into gestures in churches. In Lesotho, church is a very prominent part of culture. And I wanted to think about that church as culture, not necessarily as a religious entity. And I wanted to kind of like bring these three together to think about power and the way that it subdues humans. It subdues humans for quote unquote their own good. So I have a Catholic church in mind, and I kind of divided the show into like an altar, 14 stations of the cross, which is a feature of the Catholic Church, and a grotto. And I was kind of subverting these iconographies of the Catholic Church and recreating them as political as opposed to religious, to see this collusion between power to kind of interrupt people's agency. So I'm not sure if that kind of explains it, but I'm kind of thinking of the show as like the Church of Jack.
3: Yeah, yeah. And of course, you know, this couldn't be a better timed conversation. We've just been having a conversation with our listeners for the last couple of hours about the issue of corporal punishment, how it's sometimes perceived as violence, and other people perceive it as a way of discipline, right? But I understand you're an artist, you're a lawyer and a social sciences researcher. You know, for me, these are three different but cognate interests in a way, or cognate fields. How do these three different disciplines play into one another in your work?
9: Well, the idea of, as a social scientist, it's not a qualification I have formally, but when I was at the University of Lesotho, my mother was teaching at this university, and she used to conduct a lot of research that she would take me along with her too. And I was at the time studying law. And so for me, the experience of studying law wasn't just this idea of law as a private tool to litigate between persons. It was kind of, I was interested in it as a public tool, because I was really engaging with people's lives and how people were experiencing the kind of like the law and the rules and the structures of society around them. And so my thinking of law has always been kind of like public. And so when I was studying in Cape Town, thinking about, I was doing research on corruption and thinking about corruption, I found it very difficult to kind of express myself in words and in kind of like this legal jargon that was needed to write my research. And at that time, I was hanging out a lot with artists, and I really enjoyed how they expressed themselves. And it was kind of immediate. And it was very public, because with research, you're kind of like encased in the university space. But I was interested in this idea of discourse kind of burgeoning out of the academia and really dealing with the everyday. And I thought art was such an incredible means to communicate this. And so little by little, I was really drawn to art as a tool. And so in my practice, I'm thinking of these three together. I'm still thinking a lot about law, about structures, about what we accept as kind of incontrovertible truth, as things that are immovable. I always make example with tax law, because that's such a strict, I think, entity of law, but how we kind of accept that as a given. And for me, I was interested in going behind and seeing how are these structures made, who made them, and how do they relate to people in their everyday.
3: I think this sounds like an absolutely wonderful exploration, and I would absolutely recommend that our listeners make the time this coming Sunday and for a time afterwards while the exhibition is running to come and have a look at what you've done here. Please just remind our listeners of where they can come from Sunday onwards.
9: You can come to Johannesburg Art Gallery on Sunday from 1 o'clock. It will be kind of course, I say that the gallery is going to turn into a church. So for me, it also feels like this kind of like church service, the show being on a Sunday and all. Mm-hmm. So it's really an invitation to come and enjoy this gallery, because it's quite beautiful, and it's a city jewel, really. Mm-hmm. And so, yeah, those are the times, and I'll be here and looking forward to engaging with everyone.
3: Tell me, for how long will the exhibition run, Thato?
9: This exhibition will run from Sunday until February next year.
3: Oh, wonderful. Okay, so that gives us a little bit of time. But I want to thank you so much for making yourself available for this conversation. And I want to wish you the best of luck for this entire exhibition's run. And I would love to see more of your work in the public domain in the future.
9: Thank you very much, and thank you for having me.
3: It's only a pleasure. Tato Tweba, FNB's Art Prize Gallery winner. She is actually, let me give me the more specific title, the 2025 FNB Art Prize winner. And they are opening their solo exhibition to the public at the Johannesburg Art Gallery this coming Sunday. It'll be the 6th, I think, at 1 o'clock. So Tato will be there. You can have a conversation with them. Ask them the questions that you want, especially related to the conversation that we have had, and I think that they found wonderful self-expression in this, and perhaps there's something in there that will talk to your heart.
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10: And a school teacher, I wish you come and teach just for 1 week and tell me that the next week you'll come back. I bet you won't want to come back. If you have got another job, you won't come back. Learners, the government is giving the learners the leeway to do as they please. You can't discipline learners any more at school. Otherwise, you lose your job.
3: All right. Thank you for that. And I don't think I want to swap jobs with you ever. I mean, your job sounds 100 times harder. And I don't envy the teachers who are in classrooms with children who lack discipline and who show disrespect. I think it's become very, very difficult indeed. One of you says, good morning, Joanne and the listeners. Parenting children these days is a tough ask because of the laws. Sadly so. I can't reprimand orally because they won't adhere to anything, says Tumele Molefe from Le Montfort in Durban. And then one of you is saying, Joanne, Joseph, you raised a girl child. Reasonably, girls should not be beaten. But for parents who raised boys, giving them a rational spanking is very necessary. Hence, the world is led by men. So we're trying to move away from a world entirely led by men. And in truth, lots of women are leaders now. But, I worry about the distinction between girls and boys in the sense that you can hit boys, but you can't hit girls. And I think, I mean, our children are born with the same basic drives and needs, in the sense that they feel pain, they are capable of intellect, and I worry about the emotional development and stunting of boys if we see them as being so different to girls that they actually require violence or a beating to be formed. And isn't that the reason that we're seeing so much violence in our society right now at the hands of men and boys? Isn't it because we've actually bred this into them in a way, because we don't give boys the same affection, the same love required, because we're afraid that that will emasculate them in some way. One of you says, good morning, Joanne and the listeners. The book by Monty Roberts, Horse Sense for People, is an excellent take on how to apply discipline without violence. Regards, Claire, near George. Thank you very much for that, Claire. We hopefully will be able to get hold of that book and read it. And then one of you is saying, morning, South African team. There is, or SAFM team, I presume, there is any plan in motion, or is there any plan in motion with Joburg CBD to resolve the energy supply anytime soon from the Premier and Mayor office? Because crime elements are extremely active recently. Kind regards, PK at the south of Joburg. And I've noted that actually when I work at night sometimes and drive through the city centre, I'm seeing what you're seeing in terms of the dilapidation, the darkness. You know, we don't have working lights in so many parts of the city. I know there are not-for-profit organizations and civil society organizations that are working hard towards this, but I don't know how much progress they're currently making, because it's a big, big problem to solve, and it is going to take them time.
4: Good morning, JJ. It's Fugana from Durban. You know, JJ, we were raised by the belt, but this thing of, oh, you were beating me, you might not be right. We were told this is wrong. If you continued, you will get a belt. Today, I'm a man who's raising his own kids. And my kids, if they know, I'll tell them this is wrong. If they continue, they will get the belt. I don't care any government, anything, rights. That's right. That's their own problem. In my household, if a child is wrong and I've warned them, they will get a beating, no matter who says what, so that they can learn manners and respect.
3: Okay, tell me what you think about that. Perhaps, in your family, that's the way you teach manners and respect, by beating your child. just know that there are alternatives, right? Not every child has to be beaten to be taught manners and respect. In fact, in many ways, it sometimes inculcates the opposite. 11 o'clock on the Daily Discourse. Let's catch up with Ondela Mbana for your latest news bulletin.

0: Thank you, Joanne. On the top stories, IPIT cross-examined in Emmanuel Mbenza murder case and Patco Bus Company warns of possible fare hike. For SAFM News, I'm Ondelambana and a very good morning. Independent Police Investigative Directorate investigator Nomsa Masuku has conceded that accused number 6, Juan Marie Extin, is unlikely to evade trial after voluntarily returning to South Africa to face the charges. Extin is among 6 people, including suspended EMPD Deputy Chief Julius Mkwanazi, who are applying for bail in connection with the 2022 murder of Brakpan resident Emmanuel Mbenze. They face charges including murder, robbery with aggravating circumstances and defeating the ends of justice. Masuku also admitted there is no direct evidence linking Extin to the murder or robbery, but maintains concerns about her alleged connections to individuals implicated in other criminal matters.
1: Applicant number 6 was connected to Soteni. For her, that is something that is a red flag, because now Soteni's involvement in the murder of Marius was concerning as to how did it transpire.
0: A grade 2 learner has been electrocuted to death at the Mokotupi Primary School premises outside Tzaneen in Limpopo. The Education Department says the learner, whose details have not been released, was electrocuted during break time near the mobile classes at the school at Mariruni Village yesterday. The learner was certified dead by the paramedics. Department spokesperson Mike Maringa says they saddened by the incident.
2: Limpopo Department of Education, MEC, Mabungu Lerolara Makai, has learned with shock the devastating news of the passing of a 7-year-old learner who was allegedly electrocuted in the school premises during the break hour yesterday. The circumstances around the death, it's a matter of investigations, but the MEC has sent a message of condolences to the family.
0: A 44-year-old police sergeant attached to the Secunda Flying Squad has been arrested in connection with a diesel truck hijacking incident that occurred in Bethal, Mpumalanga in May. Mpumalanga police spokesperson Mavela Masondo says 4 other suspects allegedly involved in the crime were arrested, and their investigations revealed that the sergeant was also part in the planning of the hijacking. The suspect is expected to appear at the Bethal Magistrates Court on Monday.
3: It is reported that the diesel truck was hijacked in Bethal on the 2nd of May 2026. The case was escalated from Mpumalanga Provincial Organized Crime Investigation Unit for further investigation. The team worked around the clock and made a breakthrough where 4 suspects were subsequently arrested in July 2026. Further investigation revealed that a police officer may have been involved in the planning of the hijacking. A warrant of arrest was issued against the sergeant, and hence it was successfully executed by the astute members.
0: Bus company Patco says its operating expenses have increased from 25% to 35% following Wednesday's fuel hike. The bus operator says commuters may see another fare hike in the coming months due to the rising cost of fuel, particularly diesel. In June, Patco increased its fares by 10% in response to a spike in diesel costs brought on by the rising crude oil prices. Patco spokesperson Lunduku Hlekulu has warned that if fuel prices continue to rise, the current bus fares would be unsustainable.
4: Commuters are already calling to say that because we've increased in the middle of the year, they're saying that maybe we must consider to not increase fares at the beginning of the year. So already they're calling for some relief and reprieve in terms of these increases that we implement on a yearly basis. But how, for an operator like Patco, over 1,300 fleet, and if you look at the spending, it's increased, I think maybe to quantify it, the previous month when we spent on fuel, it was around 42 million. Right now, it's sitting over 61 million, hence the 35% that we're talking about from 25%.
0: Argentina's president Javier Milei has threatened to sanction companies that participate in the exploitation of resources in the Falkland Islands, a territory that Argentina refers to as Las Malvinas. Argentina and Britain fought a war over the Falklands in 1982. The BBC's Will Grant has more details.
5: President Milei announced his sanctions plans surrounded by his cabinet at the presidential palace. The Falklands are Argentine, he said. The British had forcibly occupied the islands in 1833, he argued, and said there could be no legitimate claim to self-determination by the islanders. The UK government has always insisted the Falkland Islanders are British, with a right to determine their own future. Mr. Millay added that President Trump was re-evaluating the US position on the Falklands. There are winds of change in the world that are favourable to our claim, he said, arguing that in Argentina, Washington had a trustworthy partner, while he described the United Kingdom as a nation in decline.
0: Recapping the top story, Independent Police Investigating Directorate investigator Nomsa Masuku has conceded that accused number 6 Juan Marie Extin is unlikely to evade trial after voluntarily returning to South Africa to face the charges. Amundi Lambana for SAFM News, headlines at 11:30.
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7: 6 minutes past 11 on the Daily Discourse. In a short while, I'm going to be handing over to our GCEO, Nomsa Chabedi, and she is going to spend the next hour speaking to Professor Kgomotso Mathabe.
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0: Good morning once again, and welcome to this very special part of the Daily Discourse. This is Her Leadership Story with Nomsa Chabedi. It is a space where for a little while we try and move away from titles, from positions, and professional biographies, because every leader has a story behind this title. There are people, places, experiences, and moments that shape us long before the world gets to know who we are, the world gets to know our positions, and the world gets to know the successes that we have achieved in our lives. And this September, I'm proud to say that South Africa marks Heritage Month, and we are taking the conversation a little deeper. We are asking, what do we inherit from those who come before us? And perhaps just as importantly, what will we leave behind for those who come after us? My guest this morning is someone whose professional journey is absolutely remarkable. I'm here and I'm welcoming Professor Khumutso Mathabe. She's a respected medical specialist, an academic, and a leader in her field. She's a specialist urologist and the head of department at the Steve Biko Academic Hospital and University of Pretoria. Mm-hmm. It's amazing has achieved. But that's not all. She serves on the board of the Prostate Cancer Foundation of South Africa. And what really took the air out of me with her is that she has the honor of being the first black person in South Africa to complete a PhD in urology. We want to meet the woman behind this amazing, the accolades I've just stated. Professor Mathabe, welcome to SAFM. Welcome to SABC. And thank you so much for joining me. Welcome to Her Leadership Journey.
1: Thank you so much, Nomsa. I'm grateful for the opportunity and the invitation.
0: Thank you. Let's start somewhere very far away from the prof and the leader that is sitting here in front of me today. Let's talk about the young Khumutso. Mm. Where did she grow up? What was life like? And when you think about the young Khumutso today, could she ever have imagined a life where it has eventually taken you?
1: Yeah, so thank you. The start is a little bit rough. I spent my childhood in the village of Matibestad and Alexandra Township, and then Bryanston. So, and a lot of South Africans are that, right? Where we have a foot in many places, the village, the township, the suburban experience. So I certainly am all of that. Maybe key points in that is when I was about nine or 10 in the township, I grew up in Alex. When I was about 9 or 10 and the townships were on fire, right? The riots, the police, Caspers, tear gas. And I decided I didn't want to live in the township anymore. So when I was in creche, I had lived with my grandmother in the village. And so at this point, I said, you know, I don't want to live here anymore. So that for me is quite a powerful thing, right? The whole looking at my circumstances and deciding this is not for me. This is not where I'm meant to be. And saying to my parents, I want to move to the village and go live with my grandmother. And so I did. They made the arrangements and, you know, I changed schools and I went back to live with my grandmother in Matibestad, which is still a place that is very close to my heart, right, to this day. I'm there probably once a month. My parents have retired there. And so I went there, but only for a year, because then the following year, my parents found us a school in Bryanston, which was willing to take black kids because this was still a thing. Right, so the school was willing to take on black kids, and when we started, we were two families. It was me and my brother, and then there were two sisters. But it was in the days where getting an education, so driving out of Alex in the morning to go to school, sometimes required that we hide our school uniform under the spare wheel, because if you were seen to be pursuing an education, because we were focused on the struggle. Right, and in order to get an education, then we would have to hide our uniform under the spare wheel until we were at school. Or some days we would go to school and it wasn't safe to come back. We left in the morning, things were fine, and by the afternoon, you know, the township's aflame again. And we had an alternate family that we would stay with. So the school made arrangements that we could then, so the two sisters would stay with one family, and my brother and I would stay with another family. And we would, you know, there'd just be a call in the middle of the day saying it's not safe for the kids to come home. And we would go and stay with this family for maybe two or three nights. My parents would have to bring us, you know, clothes to change for a couple of days. And then when things settled down again, then we would return back home. And so this was how I acquired my sort of middle school years and high school. That's how I got the education that I got. And then from there, I went to study medicine in Pretoria, and so making that transition at that point. But maybe just to say, I mean, the whole village, township, Bryanston, northern suburbs transition is quite something to manage, right? When you're in the village, you've got to take a wheelbarrow to go get water, right? And you're using pit latrines, right? When you are in the suburbs, you know, you've got the running water. And so quite a straddling that one had to do in the various spaces that you existed in.
0: Looking at that lived experience that you had, you know, as you say, you know, you were straddling so many different realities. Was there somebody then who saw something in you that you didn't see? Somebody who encouraged you that despite everything, that you were capable of so much more?
1: So I do have the most amazing family. My parents are awesome still to this day. And my parents had a belief that education was what was going to do it. And they made huge sacrifices. So there was a time when we developed a new sort of adjunct township to Alex, East Bank. And it was, you know, beautiful electrified homes and running water. And they literally could either afford our education or afford to live in East Bank. And so they chose that we would continue to live in Alex. We would continue to put whatever disposable income that we had towards the education. And so their belief was just that this is what's going to make a difference, right? This is the gift that we can give to you. And so for sure, the beginning was my parents' absolute 100% belief. And yeah, that's just what got it started. Met other amazing people along the way. Definitely this journey, you don't walk this alone, right? I've had incredible people. And maybe, I don't know if I can touch on this. When I started at the University of Pretoria, I was 17. I hadn't gotten into medicine like I wanted to. My dad on a random day said, let's just go see what Pretoria's got to offer. And I'm thinking, but they do Afrikaans. Why are we checking out Pretoria? Why are we not going to Wits, right? But we drove out to Pretoria. And in making the inquiries there, I met a woman, Mrs. Magda Engelbrecht. This Afrikaans woman did not know me from a bar of soap. And she said to me, okay, you definitely don't qualify to get into medicine. We're going to put you in BSc. And if you work hard and if you deliver, I promise you a place in medicine, right? Everywhere else in the country, I'd gotten in for BSc without any guarantee of medicine. And this woman said to me, you need to knuckle down and I will do my part. She had literally just met me, right? And she did a lot. She arranged for me to go and meet the dean. She drove me there. I mean, she picked me up from my res in second term. She drove me to meet the dean, and I'm sitting there, and she's saying to the dean, this girl's got potential. I'm like, how do you know, right? She had nothing to back that up, right? And still, she felt that there was something, and literally, she got me started and got me into medicine.
0: Prof, I mean, looking at what you're saying, looking at your parents, and the just the foundations that they built for you to be the person that you are today, and I think as families, the fact that we have that infrastructure, we have our greatest supporters, and sometimes they become our greatest critics, but they are the ones who wave the flag through it all. I have somebody on the line right now, a surprise for you,
1: okay,
0: who's come in, who wants to add to our conversation and enrich it. This is someone who knows you,
1: okay,
0: and as our children would say, you're day one. Okay. So welcome to your mom.
1: Okay.
0: Who's on the line, and welcome to the show.
1: Mom.
2: Darling.
1: Hello, mother.
2: Sweetheart, you've been such an amazing young girl. And I'm so proud of you. I remember the first day when you wanted to do medicine, I said to you, you can't do medicine because you will not have time for your family. And you said, Mom, I want to do this. And what I did, trying to discourage you from doing medicine, I took you to Alexandra Clinic, you remember, on a weekend, Friday, month end, where we met the first patient who was lying on her stomach with a knife on her back. And then you said, this is what I want to do, Mom. Then I said, in this case, you'll be with me the whole night at the clinic. And when that patient was transferred to Hillbrow Hospital, you said, Mama, I'm going with the student doctors to Hillbrow Hospital to see what they are going to do with this patient. And only to find that that poor young lady was already paralyzed from the waist downwards. And you said, this is what I'm going to do. So I thank God because you've listened to us, you never disappointed us, and you persevered until the end. For that, I thank God, darling, and thank you very, very much because you've made the Matabes and the Matizes and the Mohasas so proud. They are all proud of you. Thank you very much, baby girl. You will remain my baby girl, even if you are being called professor. To me, you are my baby girl. Thank you, darling.
1: Thank you, Mom.
0: Thank you, Mama. Thanks, Mom. Thank you so much for coming online and giving us the human side of our professor. And I think that's a very important one. And I think, Prof, that's what heritage is about, right? Listening to your mom and her talking about her daughter and the experiences and what shaped you as a person. And now that we're in Heritage Month, I've been thinking about heritage in a slightly different way. Of course, we think about culture, we think about tradition, but heritage is also what people give us, what they impart us, what they leave behind for us. And for you, just listening to your mom, the value that your parents gave you, the voices that we will remember, this conversation now is something that you will actually reflect on going forward, and the lessons that stay with us and the things that we carry into adulthood. And listening to your mom, which I'm certain is the love of your life, you know. So what would you say you inherited in her? What is it about your parents that raised you, that shaped you? Is there something that they've done that still guides you and shape you today? And what does also heritage personally mean to you?
1: Yeah. So this conversation comes at an awesome time because I love spring. I love September. I'm actually like, I'm always dizzy with excitement in this month. For a whole bunch of reasons. So absolutely that it's spring and everything is coming alive again. But Heritage Month, so I love African print, right? I've got a whole bunch of stuff that I always have made. And literally in this month, almost every single day, I am wearing African print. I just go wild. And I remember seeing a couple of years ago, somebody saying, you know, South Africa, you know, we celebrate our heritage like once a year. And I was like, why? Who's stopping you from celebrating your heritage every day? Like, if you want to wear your traditional clothes or whatever every single day, there's nothing stopping you, right? So we're still waiting to be given permission to do stuff. And so certainly in the month of September, I am wearing some kind of African print something almost on the daily. And so deciding what to wear for today, you know, I thought, no, I'm not actually going to do the typical African print. And I mean, we can express ourselves in many ways, right, as Africans. So I don't have to be wearing, you know, rogo ya jigisa for you to see that I am who I am. And I define myself, right? I'm not defined by what you think, what society thinks, what is prescribed unto me. But this outfit that I'm wearing was actually my mother's wedding outfit. So this was, you know, when she changed out of the wedding gown, she changed into this. It means so much to me. So I have a whole bunch of clothes that are vintage items, things that have been passed down to me, things. I love getting given stuff, right? I know for some people that's just like very weird. I love things that have belonged to somebody else, right? They have been loved and cared for by somebody else, and they have meaning. So for me, this outfit is just such an awesome thing because my parents have been married for 50 years, and they have been such a rock in our journey. And one of the things that has been passed on to me, as I recognize, so I did my urology. I specialized at WITS. And I remember the one time talking to a patient. I mean, you know how we are, multilingual. You're walking from bed to bed, changing languages as you go along. And so I get to this patient who is, you know, white English speaking. And he says to me, you know, doc, when you speak English, you sound all right. But when I listen to you speaking in, I don't know, vernacular or whatever, you sound like you're angry. I just am like, that's interesting. And so certainly the concept of chobolo, my mother was all of that, right? You don't raise our children and certainly a girl child in the craziness that is Alex and not be tough and stern and very clear about boundaries, you know, what time you're home, what is expected. So my mother was all of that, and she needed to be. So whether it is something that we come to naturally, that all black women have it in us, I don't know, or whether circumstances call it out in us as they develop. But so for sure, as I'm getting older, I am starting to appreciate that. Never would have thought so, right? And growing up, I was closer to my dad. I'm more similar to my dad in personality and temperament. But as I get older, I see more of my mother coming through. And I think black women are called upon to draw boundaries, to be firm, to, you know, hold the family together. And so I see that definitely as her legacy. I see that coming through. Elements of my grandmother's coming through. So, yeah, that's what I've taken away from her. And I'm proud of it now. I'm no longer like, oh, my God, I'm like my mother, right? Black women have always done what needed to be done. So whether it is in the family spaces or like I have now had to do in the professional space, right? There are things that you sometimes just need to get done. And so I pull that energy into the professional space and just get things done.
0: We're going to come back to this after the break because we say that
1: absolutely.
0: So we're going to come back to that. You are listening to a leadership story here on SAFM. This morning I'm in conversation with Professor Khumutso Mathabe. When we return, we continue our conversation about women, leadership, legacy, and what we inherit from those who came before us. But first, let's go to the news headlines.
3: On the news headlines, MKP lawyer advocate Darlene Bofu says the Western Cape High Court must not allow President Cyril Ramaphosa to run away from accountability. Independent Police Investigating Directorate investigator Nomsa Masuku has conceded that accused number 6, Juan Marie Eckstein, is unlikely to evade trial after voluntarily returning to South Africa to face the charges. And the Eastern Cape Transport Department has urged motorists to exercise extreme caution due to the heavy rain falling in parts of the province. A full update follows at the top of the hour.
4: Every leader has a story, a journey shaped by choices, challenges, sacrifices, and moments that change everything. This is where we step beyond the title, beyond the boardroom, and into the women behind the leadership.

0: organizations that we run, have our resilience, have our strength, and still actually be people, have the empathy that is required of our roles. And I said to her, you know what people don't realize is that I grew up in a township in Soweto, and my parents would say, go and buy a loaf of bread and some milk.
1: Yeah.
0: And I sit there thinking, what they don't know is that between the gate and me going to buy the loaf of bread, I have a journey to traverse of defending myself against all the boys, you know, banshelang, in a very rough manner, and then have to come back. And that built some of the resilience that some of us have today, in a sense that the world was not always kind to us. And it's unfortunate that women have to grow up like that. But that is some of the heritage that we have. And just going into that, I mean, let's look at what you've done and talk to us about the journey that you've traversed. I mean, being the head of department for urology at Steve Biko in the University of Pretoria, surely it's not always been a straight road for you. You talked about how you had to grow up in terms of, you know, attending school in Bryanston and just the contradiction in the schooling that you had. And then going all the way where somebody really bought into you and realized that you had so much potential, somebody you didn't even know. You talked about Mrs. Engelbrecht. But let's talk about where you are now in terms of the rooms that you've walked into where you had to prove yourself and the expectations that you had to carry. Because, you know, I think as women, we don't have a chance to fail once we carry certain roles. I think the world is not as kind to us, no, not as understanding. But going to this Heritage Month, and I think what we carry into it, I'd like to find out more in terms of what you had, the journey that you had to traverse.
2: Yeah. So absolutely. I became head of department completely unintentionally. I was a head of unit, which reports to the head of department. And when I looked around, all the heads of departments, I think we're like 7 or 8 universities that offer urology, so it's not like a lot of people. But the, you know, 7 or 8 heads of departments at that time were all relatively young, you know, just a little bit older than me. And in this position as a head of department in a academic hospital, you can stay there until retirement, right? So mm-hmm. I could be in this position until I'm 65. And looking at all of them, and they were sort of like mid-40s, maybe late 40s, they were going to be there for a long time. I was going to be retiring at pretty much the same time as them if I stayed on in state. And so I was very comfortable where I was. I mean, for me, the big achievement was becoming a urologist, right? Like doing that, I was like, this is so cool. Urology is awesome. And so I'd managed to get a post. And getting the training post, by the way, at Wits, I sometimes think, so my head of department at the time was Professor Haffagee. And I'm like, so you're standing there doing a ward round with all these males. When you go to congresses, it's all these males. And then some girl says she wants a job here, and you're like, yeah, join us. What was going through your head at that point, right? So that's also a pretty random thing to have happened. But he took me on. He gave me a post, and I got to study urology. And so I think urology is like the coolest of all the disciplines available. This is it. And I had become a urologist, and I was happy. I was quite content. And as a head of unit, I was in charge of maybe 2 or 3 registrars who are people who are in training. So those are the people that you are responsible for. They rotate, right? So we have, you know, 10, 15 registrars, but every 6 months they rotate. So I would have my 2 with my little responsibilities within that space. I did the urology at Wits, and then I moved across to UP at some point. And when I moved to UP, my head of department then was Dr. Evelyn Mashokwa. She was the first black female to qualify in urology. So at that point, we are 2 in the country. And she had been through her own journey and battles. She was forged in fire, right? She was forged in fire, and she was amazing. So from her, I got to learn a lot of the leadership stuff, not so much the urology. You know, the urology you do, that's in the textbooks, that's what you've done the exams on. But the leadership stuff, she really had been through fire. And so just being in close proximity to her was a lot of learning. And then she's the head of department. I'm a

0: head of unit. We're happily carrying on as this duo. And I'm thinking, you know, she's going to be here till she's 65. A few years later, I'm going to be resigning. So I'm content with where we are in life. And then at some point, she's like, I think I'm going to make my exit now. And I'm thinking, okay, you're not 65. It's not the time yet. But she then chose to leave. She had been head of department for over a decade, and she just had outgrown the position, and there were new other amazing opportunities that she felt compelled to pursue, right? And so she leaves, and then as the head of unit, I am her second in command, and I then get thrust into the acting HOD position. And this was in 2020. So I'm now head of department where, for the longest time, I knew that there were no head of department's positions opening ever. And so now I'm thrust into this position, but it's 2020. And like February 2020 was when we went into our first lockdown, right? So I am flailing. I hadn't planned on this. And now it's like, yeah, you're the head of department, right? You got to keep things moving until we get to some point of stability. And what I then did was I reached out to some of the other heads of departments in various disciplines, in orthopedics and general surgery. I said to them, okay, this was unplanned, and I'm needing guidance. So I have always been quick to ask for help, right? If I feel like I'm not sure what is going on here, I will seek out the resources that I need. And so indeed, this was no different. I did that. I asked for help from people who had been in this before. Now, what made this particularly challenging at the time was that things in the university were different, right? We had to go online instantly, like the next day. There was no planning, right? So everybody's thrown into such disarray. We don't know if the world will still be standing tomorrow. So there's a lot of fear and anxiety, and I'm in this new position. But 3 or 4 months prior, I'd had an accident. I had fallen during netball and broken my arm, had a very bad left arm fracture. And at that point, I'm not sure if I will still have a career as a surgeon, right? So I'm having this existential crisis. I don't know if I can do that for which I have spent all of this time training. And now I'm as head of department and we are online. And trying to navigate through all of that. And it is the people that stand around you. And literally, I went knocking on various doors to be able to do this.
1: So talking about people that stand around you, I think this really just segues us into the person who's online who'd like to join our conversation. I've got Silailo Mameja, who is the Chief Research Officer at GEMS. Welcome, Silailo.
2: Good morning. How are you? Can you hear me?
1: Yes, we can hear you very clearly. Thank you so much for joining us.
2: So, my friend, I'm on leave just like you. I had to put in some leave.
1: Let's hear more about Khumutso, the lady that you know. She's sitting here with me. We know her as the very accomplished professor. Tell us more, Silailo.
2: Hello, I can hear you.
1: Please come in. Let us know more about Khumutso, your colleague. I mean, you are the chief research officer at GEMS, and she's just telling us about the journey that she's had, taking us through her COVID experience and really being thrown into the deep end and having to swim. And now we're sitting here, and we'd like to hear more about your experience with her and what your insights are in terms of the achievement and the leader that she is today.
2: Thank you very much. I know Khumutso from far back. We actually met for the first time in London, in England. We were doing a call in a hospital and I just had a difficult case. I didn't know how to manage the case because I'd never seen it in South Africa. So there she was, and we just hit it off in the coffee, in the tea room. And we will later go around the streets of London just talking about how you can take a girl out of the bundus, but not the bundus out of the girl. So we really held to our memories at her. And then we came back home and She's just that friend that you stick to. We didn't even live in the same provinces. I was initially in Cape Town and then Nelspruit. And she's that person that will not drive to get to you. She'll take a bus to come visit you. And she's kind. She's empathetic. She's somebody that you can rely on. She's always there. And through the journeys that she walked, I was very proud that she did PhD. And I'm never going to do a PhD because she did it for both of us. And through the journey, her journey growing, through our children, we practically raised the two kids who are 3 months apart. She's equally the mother to my children, and she's an kids can rely on.
1: Thank you so much. Thank you so much for that background on Khumutso. I mean, Khumutso, earlier on, I was looking at you saying, with the role that you do in terms of, yes, you are heading the department, but you're a qualified medical expert. You are supervising students. And then on top of that, you managed to do a PhD. Where do you get the time? What drives you? You know, what has inspired you to be able to, with all those competing priorities, to still really, I see you as one of those women who's in, you know, I'm in a room of firsts, for example. You know, how do you do that?
0: Yeah, thanks for that, Nomsa. So absolutely. The PhD is an interesting one, maybe to just park on for a second, because I think it highlights a few points. And so, first of all, this idea of you know, work-life balance, I don't know that we're ever going to get that right. It's, for me, it feels more like a seesaw, right? Mm-hmm. One of the two is always going to be out of balance, and maybe half the job is just trying to get to some degree of balance. But with a PhD, it is a metric for the universities, how many of the academic staff have got PhDs. But I've never done things chasing titles or accolades or whatever. So I wasn't moved by that. They're like, yeah, you know, in the next couple of years, we'll probably require that all our academic staff have PhDs. And I was like, you know, noted. But when I was home with the arm injury, so I qualified as a urologist before a research component was compulsory. Mm-hmm. I literally made it through with like months to spare. But I had started on the research, right? Mm-hmm. Prof Hafiji had said to me, let's just start in case they bring this rule in. The powers that be around health education had been discussing this for about 4 or 5 years, and they were maybe going to bring it in, but we didn't know when. And so he had said that, let's just start in case they do actually require that we do this. Because in order to qualify as a specialist, you must do the college exams as well as now the research component. And so I was trying to finish off this MMed, Masters in Medicine. It had been hanging around for a couple of years because I had qualified without it being a requirement. So there was no need to do it. But I had decided that it was hanging over me. It needed to get done. So I got that handled. And the last bit of the write-up was actually while I was home with an arm injury. And I'm sitting at home. And with the arm injury, I've got a nerve injury. And I was looking at prostate cancer and the nervous system. And just things were coming together and the connections were happening. And so I then decided that I wanted to further study prostate cancer and its interaction with the nervous system. So I did my PhD under a sense of curiosity and wonder, not being compelled by the system. And I understand the, you know, the requirements of the system. And so I was acting purely under a compulsion to satisfy my curiosity. And that's what has mostly served me. I didn't want to be a urologist to just be a urologist. I've had people who are looking for posts. And when I've asked, this one girl was looking for a post a couple of years ago, said, why do you want to be a urologist? And she said, because there's so few women in it. And I'm thinking, okay, in a few years' time when we've got more women, are you now going to have an existential crisis and want to leave, right? So you must do urology because you think it's the coolest thing. And I did my PhD because I thought it was the coolest subject at the time. And so I guess that's what greases, you know, the machinery, is that inner sense, that inner locus of control, the compulsion, the I want to know, right? And so it helps you navigate past all the other crazy bits, right? Because supervising students, teaching undergraduates, looking after patients, the responsibilities, like the administrative responsibilities to the university, to Senate, to the colleges of medicine, it is crazy, right? And you know, just as an additional point, I am a single mom, but he's grown, he's big. It feels funny calling myself a single mom. But navigating that time with a child, and he's a boy, right? So what am I doing to try and raise this boy to be a responsible young man in the future? And, you know, am I paying enough attention to him? There's so many other things that are pulling and demanding my attention. And so for me, I think it's the acceptance of you're never going to have the balance. It's always going to be out of sync. But you kind of, if you know what it is that you're working towards, it guides you. And that kind of balances things out eventually. It kind of works out if you're just focused on the goal. And for me, I had to get the PhD.
1: And thank you for sharing that with us. And I think it really leads us into the next person who'd like to also give their thoughts on your journey. I have on the line Dr. Palesa Mogane. Welcome, Palesa.
3: Hello, can you hear me?
0: Hi, Palesa.
3: Hi, Khoboso, how are you?
0: I'm good.
3: I just didn't say hi, Komoso. Hello, Prof. Matabe. How are you? Komoso, I'll be quick. I don't want to take time. I find it beautiful that you say curiosity and wonder, because I think you've walked the path like this. It's never felt like it's been difficult. I first met Komoso in 1995 as first-year medical student. You've been a role model. You've been a mentor. You've made walking the path, even as a single parent, seem so easy. And undoubtedly, there has been challenges. Boy, has there been challenges from varsity, from going into your leadership role, from the PhD and so forth. And you're mentioning the arm injury. I'd actually completely forgotten about that. I mean, my first thought when you had your arm injury was, as a surgeon, what's going to happen? But through it all, you were cool, you were calm, you had a plan, and you seemed to know where you were going to, irrelevant. So I say with great pride, Komoso, it's been a great pleasure to have the honor to walk behind you, to see you do what you do, and know that it's possible. Thank you.
0: Thanks, Palesa.
1: Palesa, thank you so much. I think, you know, you're just really enriching this conversation in terms of just who the woman Komoso is and the journey that she's traversed, and basically the heritage that you've created for those that you've touched, whether it's the patients, whether it's your colleagues in the department or fellow professionals that you've studied with at the University of Pretoria and every other academic institution that you've been, you know, present at. And I think what's important, and I know these interviews become extremely emotional, because I think as women, we don't actually take a breath and just look at that rearview mirror in terms of where we are. There's always this challenge in terms of what's the next thing. Because, as you say, the curiosity is what's important with us. And I think let's get to a point where we take that professional hat off just a little bit in our conversation. And when you're not Professor Matabe, when you're not in hospital, when you're not standing in front of a class teaching, what brings you joy? What makes you laugh? What do you do when nobody needs anything from Komoso?
0: Yeah, so mentioning joy is such a key thing. One of my earliest mentors, before I even knew what mentorship was, but one of my earliest mentors, who is a highly successful in banking, in business, in, you know, the construction space, places that I would never, you know, even end up in or know anything about. So quite a tough person. And she used to say, you need to know what brings you joy and you need to connect with that often. And that was weird, right? Because you're like, you're this powerful, hectic, whatever, and joy, we're bringing it down to joy. And she did. And so the things that bring me joy for sure is my family. But I'm an extreme introvert. As a child, I was called a hermit. And so being by myself, reading. My favorite author is Jodi Picker. Love, love, love Jodi Picker. I reread her books. She brings out one book a year. And I'm not on social media. I don't really, I mean, now I'm on LinkedIn using that a little bit, but I've never really been active on social media. And so I never know what's happening. And so literally, my birthday's in October. In October, I walk into an exclusive books and I'm like, is there a new Jodi Picker? And most of the time there is. And there's been like 1 or 2 years when there wasn't. I'm like, I've been waiting for this book for a whole year. What do you mean there isn't a new Jodi Picker, right? And I've met her twice. She's been in the country twice. So for sure, Jodi's books are awesome. The way she just navigates relationships, family dynamics, right? And so for sure, sitting, reading a Jodi Picker brings me great joy. I love yoga. Yoga is a grounding practice for me. I mean, I love the exercise part of it, and that's awesome. But it gets rough where I am, yeah? It gets tumultuous sometimes. And so to be able to just be on the mat and just be with yourself on the mat, I love that. I find that to be quite grounding. I love hiking. I'll go hiking with normally one friend at a time. And I mean, over a space of, you know, 10 kilometers, you're going to cover stuff. Yeah, you vent, you plan, you think. So those are the things that bring me joy. And maybe one last thing that I can add to that to just sort of take us back to the beginning. With the song that you guys played, that is so awesome because I've had that on repeat. So I've got a very funny relationship with music. I will have one song pop into my head. And I will have it on repeat for 3 days or 3 weeks. I don't have a specific genre of music or whatever. I just have one song pop into my head and then it's on repeat forever. And so that song has been on my mind and it's been on repeat for the last couple of days. And I think it's got to do with Heritage Month, right? So I love this time of year. You know, all the weddings are coming up and, you know, brass bands. I love brass bands, right? So those are the things that bring me joy, to be able to connect with my people in that way. And weddings are a space where we get cultural and traditional and we dig deep into things and you're like, oh, this is what we do. So, yeah, that's what brings me joy.
1: And Khumutso, that brings us beautifully to where I wanted our September conversations to go. And the reality is that heritage is not only what we receive, it's also what we pass on as individuals, you know? So, and every generation leaves something behind. And sometimes we do it intentionally and sometimes not. So if you look at yourself, when you think about your own life, what do you hope to leave behind? What is the heritage? And it might be early on in your life. You know, you were talking earlier about 65 years old being when people retire and leave their positions. But looking at where you are, what is the heritage? You talked about the music that we have in this country, and that's a deep and rich part of our tapestry as South Africans, you know, when we meet with our families to celebrate a wedding,
0: yeah,
1: and the food,
0: yeah,
1: and that's a lot of heritage,
0: yeah.
1: Ding yamabele and the meat and the traditional beer, you know, it brings me so many good memories just talking about it.
0: Yeah.
1: But what would you hope to leave behind?
0: Sure. So I think for me, the guiding principle is about doing the right thing the right way. And I know that's a little bit deeper than, you know, but and I guess the sort of official educated word for it is governance, right? There is a right way to do things. And sometimes you don't know what the right way is, but find out. Learn from people. So learn from the historical and the cultural and the traditional things. Learn what it is that we do and why we do it. And the courage to challenge, to ask. Because there are things that we do as black people and you're like, why? Why are we doing this, right? And I think we're a different generation in that our kids are allowed to ask us why. We weren't really, you know, there wasn't a lot of freedom to ask why. So I think the courage to ask why. How do we do this and why do we do it? And that translates into, you know, respecting others, right? If the right way to be with people is to be respectful, right? And the right way to be in a workspace, in a professional space, is to do things the right way. And that's why we have, you know, policies and things that guide us and the oral history. So from a family perspective and a cultural perspective, the oral history of why we do things and how we do things. So for me, I think I would say what I hope we can continue to do and what young people will continue to do is to carry that into family spaces, but into the workspace as well, right? So ask why. Be brave and courageous and ask why. And so that when you do things, you can do them with the courage of your convictions, right? And yeah, so that for me has really been key. And that's what I would hope that the next generation of young people take forward. Have the courage of your convictions. That'll guide you, right? That is a North Star, which does not mean that it is easy. Right. But if, you know, the people that are going to lead South Africa into the next space cannot be flimsy, lightheaded people who don't interrogate, who don't go in depth, who don't question themselves. Right. So, yeah, I think that's what I would put down as what we need to do and to carry forward is to question.
1: I think that is such a powerful statement. Especially you spoke about, you know, being a single mom and having a son. It's such a powerful statement for our children's generation in terms of the courage of their convictions and making decisions, you know, that it will empower them, empower their communities. And if, you know, sitting from where you're sitting, there's a young girl somewhere who might be listening to us and identifying themselves with your journey and is sitting under very different circumstances. And they don't know their full possibility yet. They don't know their future yet. In just 30 seconds, what would you want her to know?
0: I would say to her, I'm sure you guys have seen the statement on, you know, whatever, follow your dreams. Follow your dreams because they already know the way. That thing that is inside you, whatever it is that tickles you, right? So don't do things because you're going to be the first black or the first woman or the first whatever. Do something because it interests you. And once you have identified that which interests you, you just pursue it with gusto, right? Like oblivious to every single obstacle. I didn't have money for med school. That's how Slilo and I met in the UK. I needed to pay back student loans. So, yeah, follow it with gusto. Just find that which tickles you, which brings you joy, and just go for it.
1: Professor Matabe, thank you. Thank you for not only sharing your achievements with us, but for allowing us to meet the women behind them, your mom, you know, your colleagues. And perhaps that is the most important thing about these conversations. We can admire the people who occupy positions of leadership, but there's something powerful about them and understanding how they got to where they are. So thank you for the conversation. And that brings us to the end of another edition of Her Leadership Story. Every Friday, we step away from the titles for a moment and meet the women behind them, their journeys, their influences, their challenges, their leadership. I'm Nomsa Chabedi, and thank you for spending the last hour with us. Thank you, Prof.
0: Thank you so much, Nomsa.
4: Every story begins somewhere. 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And every generation of women who rise make the road a little easier for those who follow. This has been Her Leadership Story, where we go beyond the title and discover the journey behind the leader.

0: Well, it's just after 12 on Friday, the 4th of September, 2026. A very warm welcome to Update at Noon here on SAFM. Leading the conversation, I'm Sakina Kamwendo. Coming up in the next hour.
1: The money is the reason why the president allegedly gave Rode an unlawful instruction not to report the matter to the Hawks. The money.
0: A final day of arguments in President Ramaphosa's bid to review the Section 89 Palapala report and another electricity price hike on the cards for South Africans. Coming up in sport.
2: It's a busy sporting weekend, Springboks, and we're going to hear from the All Blacks as well. I've got an interesting stat about their history and how, I'll tell you about that later on. Also, a change in the women's Springboks. They're the curtain raiser to the big box and some football to look forward to as well.
0: All right, can't wait. John Kirico with those details later in the show. In the meantime, you can also let us know what's on your mind. 41391 is the SMS line number. You can also write to us via X at SABC News_radio, or you can send us a WhatsApp voice note on 082-692-3909. Well, these and more stories coming up on this Friday edition of Update at Noon. First, though, the latest news with Ondela Mbana.

0: Thank you, Sakina. On the top stories, advocate Mpofu accuses Ramaphosa of avoiding accountability and motorists advised to exercise extra caution due to bad weather. For SAFM News, I am Ondilambana, and a very good day. MKP lawyer advocate Dali Mpofu says the Western Cape High Court must not allow President Cyril Ramaphosa to run away from accountability. Mpofu told the court that the president has a case to answer on the Palapala theft, adding that the review is just his delaying tactic to avoid accountability. Advocate Mpofu is representing the MKP in opposing the review application of the Section 89 independent panel report filed by Ramaphosa. The report found that there is a prima facie evidence that he may have committed a serious violation of his oath of office. Mpofu says the president must answer.
1: Where did the dollars come from? Who sent Rhoda to Namibia, to no man's land? Who tortured those workers? What happened to General Mfazi? Who poisoned him? What happened to so-called Mr. Ndlovu, Mr. Hazim, who arrived here on 2019 on Christmas carrying dollars, knowing exactly how many buffaloes he needed and how much they cost?
0: Accused number one, Cobus Janse van Rensburg, in the Emmanuel Benze murder case has put fresh evidence before the Brakpan Magistrates Court in a bid to strengthen his application for bail. Van Rensburg defense is challenging the state's version, pointing to what it says are contradictions in statements by key witnesses. The defense has also relied on evidence given by IPID investigator Nomsa Masugu at the Madlenga Commission. Van Rensburg's lawyer, advocate Marius van Vanguard, argues that the new information could cast doubt on the state's case against his client.
2: I submit that the video footage can be easily verified by state and is highly relevant to his proceedings. You should, as I stated to the court, you should just interpose here that was initially drafted before the court allowed the Madlanga Commission, and because it was utilized in cross-examination, that's the reason why I placed it in before the court, you should, as that was evidence that was led, you should. The court will note from the contents that many of these factors have been addressed by Advocate Wilkins, the applicant of number five.
0: The state has submitted that it will not be in the best interest of justice for murder-accused Scholar Transport driver Ayanda Ludla to be granted bail. Ludla is the driver of the Scholar Transport minibus taxi in which 14 learners were killed in Vanderbilt Park in February. Three other children were injured. The state says if released, Ludla's life could be in danger as the public is still angry at what happened. The 23-year-old faces 14 counts of murder, 3 counts of attempted murder, operating a motor vehicle without a certificate of fitness, driving without a professional driving permit, and operating an unlicensed motor vehicle. He's appearing at the Vanderbilt Park Magistrate Court today for a formal bail application on new facts. The Eastern Cape Transport Department has urged motorists to exercise extreme caution due to the heavy rain falling in parts of the province. The downpours have resulted in wet and slippery roads, reduced visibility, and an increased risk of crashes. Department spokesperson Unati Bingwase has cautioned motorists to avoid crossing low-lying bridges where water levels are rising or flowing across the road, and to never attempt to drive through flooded sections.
3: What is happening outside and in most parts of the province has us worried, more than just about the safety of road users, but about the strain this puts on our road infrastructure, particularly in rural areas. Our message is therefore not only about cautious behind the wheel, but about making responsible decisions before getting onto the road. If conditions are deteriorating, give yourself permission to delay the journey. We will continue to monitor the situation closely and communicate where there is or are disruptions.
0: Two workers have been rescued alive from a blocked hydropower tunnel in Nepal 9 days after they were trapped by debris from a deadly flash flood that devastated an area on the border with Tibet. More than 1,200 people are known to have died in the floods that hit when part of a glacier collapsed last week. The BBC's Panindra Dal has been following the rescue operation from Nepal's capital, Kathmandu.
4: One was a mechanical engineer and another was a mechanical foreman. They have been airlifted to Kathmandu for treatment. We have been told that one has sustained minor injuries while the other is kept in intensive care unit because of his wounds on legs and waist. Officials yesterday told me that they were active in conducting rescue operations in at least 7 tunnels of different power stations.
0: Recapping the top story, MKP lawyer advocate Dalim Bofu says the Western Cape High Court must not allow President Cyril Ramaphosa to run away from accountability. I am Ondela Mbana for SAFM News at 12:30.
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6: Thank you so much, Ondela. Good afternoon, everybody. Thanks for being with us here on Update at Noon. It is 7 minutes after 12. Now, just a quick look at our diary. So many court stories and some very interesting ones as well. We'll try and move around to bring you as many updates on these as we can. We'll take a look at what the latest is regarding the inquest looking into whether anyone can be held accountable for the death of Steve Biko. And then also, as I said, a lot of court stories, and I'll come back to that in just a minute. But the National Energy Regulator of South Africa, that's NERSA, now they've gazetted the consultation document for Eskom's proposed 8.8% price increase for next year. And this is now open for public comment. And the consultation document outlines the proposed changes as part of the Eskom retail tariff structural adjustment, and it calls for feedback on specific questions. And NERSA says that the stakeholders can comment on this document until the 2nd of October. So an interesting one, given the already exorbitant price of electricity, as acknowledged by the minister himself and so many others. So here you have a proposal for an 8.8% increase for next year. So the 2nd of October, that's the deadline for the submission of your feedback on those questions. And then Buffalo City Metro, they are to undertake a multi-stakeholder compliance operation in which they will be targeting the activities in the city centre, and they're looking to crack down on non-compliance and addressing incidents of illegality. And we'll also speak to our reporter about that situation. There's some protest action in Pienaar in Mpumalanga. This is around scholar transport. And in some areas, parents claim that the service provider was changed, and since then, the children have not been fetched for school. And then there was an update on the story where they were saying that it's a bus that can only take 66 children, but you have 200 children who need to use that same bus. So we'll speak to Mtobisi about that. And as I said, quite a few court stories that we'll also update you on.
5: Sakina Kamwendo on SAFM.
6: Well, I've just looked out the window and guess what? It's getting dark outside. This is, of course, here in Auckland Park in Johannesburg. The South African Weather Service has warned of severe thunderstorms over parts of the Northwest, Free State, Gauteng, and that's all expected to start this afternoon and last until around Saturday evening. But for more on this, we're joined on the line now by SABC meteorologist Kumsa Masizana. Kumsa, good afternoon. So what does severe orange level 5 mean again when we're talking weather warnings?
7: Good afternoon, Sakina, and to your SAFM listeners. So a level 5, so we have what we refer to as impact-based weather warnings. They range from yellow, orange, and red. So to answer your answer, so with yellow, orange 5 to 9, it means that the impact is going to be significant with the medium likelihood that it's going to happen over that particular area. So the higher you go in terms of impact-based warnings, the more significant and severe the impact will be over those areas where the warning has been issued.
6: Now, I'm looking outside, Kumsa, and already it seems a bit darker than it was earlier today. How hectic are we expecting the weather to be, specifically in the provinces that I mentioned at the onset, Gauteng, parts of the Free State?

0: and so on, and northwest. How bad is it going to get?
1: So this kind of low pressure system, as we know, and it's associated usually by cold air, this one is quite unique because it's only bringing us very strong winds and heavy rainfall. So it is currently raining over the Northern Cape, the Northwest Free State Province. As you mentioned, it's a bit dark and gloomy outside. And within the next 30 to 45 minutes, the rainfall will come over the Gauteng Province. There is already a yellow level 2 warning for severe thunderstorms over the Gauteng Province, with the level 4 mostly concentrated over the Northwest, the Northern Cape, as well as the Free State Province, with that level 5 warning mostly over the interior of the Northern Cape. So it is going to be quite severe. These severe thunderstorms will mostly result in some heavy downpours that could result in localized flooding over these areas. So as the rainfall has already started mostly over the western provinces, it is going to be quite persistent, as the weather models do indicate that the rainfall is going to start mostly this morning into the afternoon, going into the early hours of Saturday. So we are mostly anticipating some heavy rainfall, particularly over these four provinces.
0: So for many people, they're thinking it's the big rugby match tomorrow. what is it looking like around Johannesburg, more specifically Soweto?
1: So the warning, unfortunately, is still over the Gauteng province for today and tomorrow, with a 60% chance of showers and thunder showers. As I mentioned, the rainfall will move over the Gauteng province within the next 30 to 45 minutes, and it is going to be persistent, which means it's going to be on and off throughout the day, going into the early hours of Saturday morning. We might get a pause around 10, 11 a.m., but then in the afternoon again, we start to get the bulk of the rainfall coming in around 2, 3 p.m. So there is still going to be a good chance of rainfall moving across Johannesburg for tomorrow.
0: And perhaps just a quick word of warning for the public, those areas that are expecting this rain and possible flash floods, what can the public do to stay safe during this time?
1: It's going to be quite a problem, particularly for people who are on the roads, as the heavy rainfall could lead to localized flooding. So areas which have low-lying bridges, we tend to urge the public to stay away from, as these areas are mostly prone to those flooding areas. Communities that are living in low-lying areas are also prone to these floods. There is also warnings for damaging interior winds over the Northern Cape and the Western Cape. That is going to result in some structural damage as well, so we ask the public to also take note of that, as well as damaging winds and waves along the coastal areas of the Northern Cape, Western Cape, as well as KwaZulu-Natal. So we also do ask the public to please stay away from the beaches and harbors for today and tomorrow, as there also might be some difficulty in navigation at sea, especially for people who are working in marine, as well as people who will be at the beaches and the ports. So we just ask the public to please take note and be careful for today and tomorrow.
0: Well, Kumsa, thank you so much. SABC meteorologist Kumsa Masizana.
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0: 15 minutes after 12. Now, the National Energy Regulator of South Africa has gazetted the consultation document for Eskom's proposed 8.8% electricity price increases for 2027. Now, members of the public and stakeholders have until the 2nd of October to comment on the document that will provide data when NERSA makes the decision on the Eskom retail structural adjustment. But for more on this, we joined on the line now by NERSA's Executive Manager for Electricity, Rulani Mathebula. Rulani, good afternoon. Thanks for your time.
3: Good afternoon, Sakina, and good afternoon to your listeners.
0: So Eskom proposes 8.8% electricity price increase for 2027. So what will NERSA now be looking at, apart from the public comment, in terms of trying to decide whether or not to grant that requested increase?
3: Sakina, let me maybe take a moment to remind South Africans that in this case, Sakina, it's not Eskom requesting an increase. It's Eskom requesting permission to effect the increase that was already granted. You will recall that South Africa, we we make a determination, a three-year determination, which is called a multi-year price determination. And so Eskom is seeking to effect the third year of that multi-year price determination that was decided upon in 2025. So we are requesting, therefore, the stakeholders to make inputs and comments on the structure. If you look at what we are publishing now as NERSA, it's the structure at which Eskom it seeks to charge for its electricity in the 27-28 financial year after the implementation of this increase. So by structure, Sakina, we are referring to when you pay for electricity, there are certain components in your pricing or in your statement that you actually pay for. That includes basic charges, service charges, and as well as the energy that you use. So this process is a request for Eskom in how they should be structuring those charges in the coming year. So we know that in the previous years, when certain charges were introduced, stakeholders and customers were not happy about the introduction of things like your basic charge and all that. And this is the process that allow the stakeholders or customers to be able to make inputs to the regulator to say whether should the regulator allow the structure in which Eskom seeks to implement its pricing.
0: And of course, at a time, and thanks for reminding us about that multi-year agreement that is already on the cards. But given the exorbitant price of electricity, and as you say, this is now just for permission to go ahead, as it were. Given how highly electricity is already priced, what is it that NERSA can realistically do to cushion the consumer from that 8.8% hike?
3: Yeah, look, Sakina, on the 8.8%, there is nothing that NERSA can do except to look at ensuring that the structure in which Eskom is actually charging its prices does not result in cases of double counting and charging people for things that they were never supposed to be paying for.
0: Aren't we already doing that, Rulani? Isn't that exactly why electricity is so expensive?
3: No, it is not, Sakina. I think the charges or the price of electricity has been obviously been determined along with the pricing methodology through the electricity pricing policy that were determined by the government. So it has nothing to do with the structure and the double counting and all that, which is what the regulator need to ensure that this type of irregularities in pricing and charges does not get passed through to customers.
0: Okay, so help us understand. So when you have these massive cost overruns at Medupi and Kusile, isn't that passed on to us via these pricing structures?
3: Look, Sakina, every cost in terms of the generation of electricity, including the transmission and distribution, in its application, Eskom will make a submission to the regulator. And the regulator, if you were to look when we publish this document, it does indicate what was the application for Eskom and what is it that the regulator has approved. This 8.8, Sakina, that we are talking about today, if Eskom had its way, you were probably going to be sitting at around 16 plus in terms of the percentage. But there is a lot of amounts, billions that the regulator disallowed, mainly due to certain things that we believed were not necessarily due to the prudent operation of the utility.
0: Okay, but to the example that I just quoted for you, is that cost overrun not ultimately passed on to the consumer?
3: Look, the cost of the building Medupi and Kusile, yes, it is passed to the consumer, but it is sort of the regulator do its due diligence to check which part of that was actually prudently incurred, was a prudent cost, and which part was not. So the overrun that, as me and you commonly know it, it's mainly based on the fact of what was the initial value that was estimated for the building of this project and what was the actual. That's where the cost overruns are. But we also know, myself and you, through media, that there has been certain elements of obviously corruption and certain billions that some of the service providers have acceded to say, yes, we agree. And those are things that when an ESCOM applies to the regulator, either by themselves they will discount, or the regulator will be the one that discounts such costs.
0: So if we take Kusile for an example, that was budgeted for initially at around 80 billion rand, ultimately ballooned to 233 billion rand. How much of that does NERSA say was, you know, fair escalation, resulting in a fair cost overrun from the 80 to the 233 billion?
3: Yeah, Sakina, I may not be able to tell you the total figure now, because we, by the last determination in 2024, when ESCOM made the application, Kusile was not yet complete. So in the determination that we did then, the cost of Kusile were not all included in the application that we were dealing with. So those costs in total, as you're referring to them, have not all of it passed through the regulator for us to can tell how much of it was actually disallowed.
0: And then, so in this current determination, where we are now looking at the 8.8%, again, what exactly does NERSA think is a fair cost to pass on to the consumer from ESCOM? What sort of things are we now paying for?
3: Look, at this moment, obviously, the payment, it's for the activities of ESCOM, which is generating electricity, transmitting, as well as the distribution part of the electricity. That is what this 8.8%, it's mainly for. It is to cover the cost of the utility in conducting its business in those three specific sector, Sakina.
0: So with the call that you are now putting out to consumers, Rulani, if this is essentially a fait accompli, because we are going to pay, how close to the 8.8% we're going to get is anybody's guess. So why are you seeking this feedback from the clients, from South Africans in general? And you say on specific questions, what might those questions be? Just give us an example of one of two of those questions, and what sort of difference is it going to make?
3: Yeah. So, Sakina, here we are dealing with the, as I said, the structure in which the ESCOM is billing its customers. So, as I said, in the previous round of consultation, when we were consulting on the same, there were customers who were saying, but this particular charge has increased by so much in this area. And these are the things that we are actually looking at as the regulator, to be able to look at what is the impact of the way in which ESCOM is structuring its charges to its customers, Sakina. Because to give an example, you find that there is a value called a basic charge. A basic charge for a normal domestic user and that of an industry has to be dealt with differently, to a point that when you say you are saving or you are using your electricity efficiently, you should not find yourself not seeing the effort of your efficiency. To give an example, there are people now who have put solar panels on their rooftops. We expect that they should start seeing a reduction in their bill based on the fact that they are also self-generating in their own houses. But if the structure of the way in which they are being charged, it's not looked at, you may find that now that Eskom knows that it's going to lose revenue because of your solar panel on your roof, it may increase its basic charge just to be able to still recover the same amount. So those are the things that we use this process to make sure that they are not unnecessarily passed through to the customers.
0: Are those not things then that NERSA already knows? And if NERSA already knows, why do you need the public to tell you more? You know that we have a problem of illegal connections, and therefore the base of customers that are paying, they are the ones who are saddled with the problem, because those people who are connected illegally and continue to be connected illegally, they are not bearing this burden. NERSA knows this, Rulani.
3: Yeah, look, Sakina, and obviously the issue of illegal connection, it has got its own jurisdiction. Both the supplier with like Eskom distribution and obviously law enforcement really deals with that. But what is within our jurisdiction, Sakina, is to make sure that when the supplier of electricity seeks to charge a particular price, we need to have an oversight on how that price is actually structured to the consumers.
0: Okay, I think we can go on for a very long time, but let's leave it there, Rulani, because I would imagine that NERSA then, you have to take those factors into account, because those are the factors that lead to this increase, among other things. And I hear what you say about oversight. I hear what you say about policing. But surely NERSA also has a responsibility.
3: We certainly do. We certainly do. And we are indeed doing our best to ensure that we do due diligence in all these transactions, Sakina, to make sure that we do not pass really unnecessary burden to the
0: users.
3: We
0: are already burdened, Rulani. We are so burdened. Electricity is exorbitantly expensive. And yeah, it's difficult to hear anything else around electricity pricing. But Rulani, thank you so much. Just a quick one. Where can the general public access these documents?
3: So the documents are available on our website, Sakina. It's easy to access.
0: On the NERSA website.
3: NERSA website.
0: Perfect.
3: Indeed.
0: All right. Thanks so much, Rulani Matebula, NERSA's Executive Manager for Electricity.
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0: Right, it's 12:30. Here's on Delambana with your latest headlines.
4: Thank you, Sakina, and a very good day. On the news headlines, MKP lawyer advocate Dali Mbofu has argued that the Western Cape High Court does not have jurisdiction to review and set aside the Section 89 independent panel report as per President Cyril Ramaphosa's application. Some nominated candidates of the ANC in the Northwest are calling for the party to rectify its nomination list, and disaster management teams have been activated in the southern parts of KwaZulu-Natal as severe thunderstorms are expected to affect that part of the province. A full update follows at the top of the hour.
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0: Well, on this Friday, we're joined by Isaac Widendahl, investment strategist at Old Mutual Wealth. Good afternoon, Isaac.
5: Hi, good afternoon, Sakina. Good afternoon, everyone. Let's start with the Rand. It's currently trading just below 16 to the US dollar, obviously quite a bit firmer over the last couple of days. JSE All Share Index up about 75 basis points, trading at 117,486. And the positivity largely comes, I think, from precious metals. Gold price up about 2%, trading at 4,400. Platinum at 1,800. And this

0: etc., because of that crunch of or the shortage of refinery capacity globally. Of course, the Strait of Hormuz also still closed. So yeah, good day on the markets for South Africans. Gold up. Let's hope it's the green and gold this week that does this weekend that does really well.
1: We'll have it no other way. Thanks so much, Isaac, and enjoy the rugby. Isaac Wittendahl, investment strategist at Old Mutual Wealth.
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1: Going down tomorrow on the field, the weather. We're going to be battling many things tomorrow.
3: Sure, I'll get to that in a moment. Let's talk about cricket, first of all. Namibia against South Africa today. Normally, this would be a nothing match, right? Mm-hmm. 2 o'clock match, Namibia T20. South Africa's been beaten twice in a row by Namibia. Remember, they lost in the first match, and then there was that other match that they played. We're trying to forget all of that. But Bjorn Fontaine, the captain, feels his side can overcome this. Let's just play the soundbite.
4: I wouldn't say there's too much of a psychological block. Obviously, we wanna do fairly well and sort of put in a good performance going into the business end of the series. But in saying that, on both occasions, I do believe that we were beaten by the better team for various reasons, whether it be the intensity just being higher than ours, or them adjusting to conditions and sort of knowing what to do in those conditions better than we did. So there's no excuses for those losses, and we'll be looking to rectify that, not only to put in good performances, but to have some good momentum going into the last couple of matches.
3: It's so worrying.
1: Yeah.
3: Let's go to the rugby. Big rugby this weekend. The Boks against the All Blacks. 5 o'clock in Soweto. Argentina host Australia for their second test at 11 p.m. On Sunday, Curry Cup semi-final day. Griquas meet the Lions. The Cheetahs host the Pumas. Cheetahs captain Niels Fullshenk says his side will have to step up after they lost a big defeat to the Pumas in Nelspruit last weekend.
5: The way we lost the game, it's that the thing that hurts us the most. It's like Coach Fran said, we need to man up and front up and go from there. But now look, the mood, obviously, it's in the past. There's nothing we can do about it now. It's about being ready and not being better, a lot better than we were the previous weekend, because I know Pumas are also going to be better than they were against us the past weekend. So no, definitely, look, we're looking forward to it. It's a semi-final, and the fact that it's here makes a huge difference. And be ready.
3: Well, let's talk about the Springboks, right? Fourth leg of the series has been ridiculed in some circles as a cynical marketing ploy, not a real international. So the penultimate game of the All Blacks Tour has been treated by some as the one that truly decides the outcome at the top. Here's a little stat for you. New Zealand have won the last 10 times that they've played against the Springboks at altitude.
6: And it's probably been the same, you know, what we talked about a few weeks back around Super Rugby and Super Rugby teams coming up here. And, you know, we don't tend to talk too much about altitude. We know it's going to be tough for both sides. And but we'll back our conditioning and the mindset to keep working at altitude. And so, we certainly don't see it as a negative playing up here.
3: It's raining in Johannesburg at the moment. Does that go towards New Zealand?
1: Perhaps.
3: Going to be lots of kicking.
1: Mm-hmm.
3: Meanwhile, Springbok women are at the FNB Stadium this weekend as well. They take on their New Zealand counterparts. Starts at 1:30, so get to the stadium bright and early. They're without their coach, though. Swace de Bruin has stepped down, and assistants Lorian Johannes Haupt and Francis September are taking charge as co-head coaches. Reportedly, there's a rift between Swace de Bruin and SA Rugby. It was swirling around with before that bombshell announcement.
1: I'm sad about that. I like old Swace.
3: Yeah, he was doing great work there as
1: well.
3: In football, Marumo Gallants against Polokwane tonight at 7:30. Gallants looking for their first win. They'll feel they can break their duck against Polokwane City with just one win this season. Richards Bay against AmaZulu also at 7:30. AmaZulu eyeing the third spot. They need a win against winless Richards Bay in the KZN Derby to stay in touch. Premier League football tonight, 9 o'clock. Ipswich go up against Liverpool. It's a mid-table clash. Ipswich leading the Reds by 1 point after 2 games. I'll stick with it. US Open today. Jessica Begula's on court today against Leila Fernandez. So Begula's the third seed. Then second seed Carlos Alcaraz meets Wu Yinbing. In the middle of the tournament, in the start of the night session, it's a doubles match on the main court because Serena Williams and Venus Williams, wildcard entrants, take on Chang and Joy. To

0: the 14th seed. Why is Venus Williams taking part? She said it was a request from her 8-year-old daughter, Olympia.
1: I asked her, I was like, who do you think I should play with? And she looked at me and she's like, you need to play with Auntie Vivi. I was like, but she said it so clear and so calm. And she's like my mom. She doesn't really talk a lot, but when she does talk, it's like, you listen. And I was like, okay. And she said, that's it. You just need to play with her.
0: Sorry, it's Serena Williams making the call because of her daughter, Olympia. Mm. Ben Shelton against David Shapovalov is the game after that. So hopefully people hang around to watch the men. Wasn't able to tell you yesterday, South Africa's Lloyd Harris is beaten by Stefanos Tsitsipas in the second round. He put up a fight, though. The Greek held on for a win, 6-7, 6-3, 7-6, 6-4. And Nick Kyrgios, remember he was caught with cocaine. Mm-hmm. He was suspended from the 4th of August. He's eligible to return after accepting a one-month ban for testing positive for cocaine. He's gone into rehab as well. Don't ask questions. It's what it is. DP World Tour is a great day for Tristan Lawrence. He's 7-under par through 15 today at the European Masters in Switzerland. He leads by 5 strokes on 13-under par early on day 2, but he's looking good. Hopefully that continues into the weekend. La Vuelta, today's 13th stage, 193 kilometers. It's a transition stage. The riders head to the mountains for the weekend. Enric Mas leads by 1 minute and 45 seconds. Felix Gall, 2 minutes and 6 back. Formula 1 this weekend is at Monza. It's just fast. Mm-hmm. And it's going to be interesting to see how these cars handle the long straights with the super clipping and all those kind of things. Qualifying at 4 o'clock tomorrow. The race is at 3 on Sunday. Championship leader Kimi Antonelli will be starting from the back of the grid, though, for his home race. He's had a power unit change.
2: Yeah, it feels very special. Definitely a lot different compared to last year. And I'm very much looking forward to this weekend, despite starting from the back. But it's also a big opportunity ahead, and very much looking forward to it. I think it's going to be very enjoyable. I will be able to enjoy it much more than what I did previously. And hopefully we can still do a great race.
0: We're just talking about it now. Yeah. It's going to make for a great race because remember Monza has that first corner, that really tight right left. And if you're at the back of the grid, suddenly you're in midfield because you'll get a faster breakaway. He'll be in midfield, so I wonder if he'll have a talk with the drivers to say, "Just get out the way. I'm not racing you."
3: You know, really?
0: It'll be interesting to see. And then, as you say, Ferrari have a chance to make a dent. Will George Russell be able to keep them up and allow Antonelli to get there? Never ride off the Red Bulls in a straight line either.
3: It's going to be interesting. Let's see if anyone makes any ground.
0: And it's a chilly weekend in Joburg. So guess what I'm doing this weekend? Nothing.
3: Watching sport.
0: Formula One, Vuelta, rugby, Curry Cup semis. Yeah. Somebody's got to do it. Huh?
3: Yeah. What did you call Liverpool again?
0: They're a mid-team. It's a mid-table clash. Okay. Goodbye.
3: It's him saying it, not me.
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5: Good day. Bishop Makwana from Leboa Home Zone F. Look, Sakina, you know, the kind of generation that we are raising now, it will be a disgrace to this country. Because what had happened there at Cullinan, where somebody ended up losing his life, it's immoral. Kids can't be behaving like that. I blame the parents, and the parents are the ones who are raising those kids badly. It's a failure unto them. It can't be. Shouldn't allow such things to happen in our country. And why is corporal punishment still working in schools? Why don't teachers let go of this? Because now it costs their jobs, it costs their lives. Aye, man.
6: Good day, Sakina Mbongo, Sunday, Sambuyisa. Yes, Saki, I think the time to march now is over. President Ramaphosa responded by saying they're going to recruit labor inspectors. That's all we need now. Speed up the recruitment process and then arrest the employers. They are the one who are fueling this illegal immigration employment crisis. Once you start arresting the employers, then there will be no crisis of illegal immigrants, because how are they gonna like rent? What are they gonna eat? Once you arrest the employers, problem solved. There will be no more influx.
7: Sakina, hope you're well. Errol here. You know, Hugo Bruce took our soccer up to a new level. It's not perfect, but he laid a solid foundation for other good coaches like Pitso to build on and take it up, take it further up to another level where we can compete with the best. So I'd say, Hambagahle, Hugo.
8: Good afternoon, Sakina. You know what? When Eskom requested a 40% increase a year or two ago and granted 12%, they've changed the tariff structure, which not many people are aware of. So they secured demand charges for themselves, a legacy charge and a generation charge. There was no public participation. So Eskom is increasing now with less than 10% a year on year, but they secured themselves their demand charge. So what that essentially means, they don't have to sell electricity. We will still use the electricity and we will just have to pay. It's a demand charge. Thank you. So that should be looked at.
3: Well, there's enough to spoil your weekend, thinking about electricity tariffs. Thanks so much, everybody, for those comments. And of course, I'm looking at the time. We'll see if we can squeeze in a few more. But of course, we also want to bring you up to speed with some of the court stories that are currently playing out and a few interesting ones at that.
4: Update at noon with Sakina Kamwendo, midday to 1 p.m.
3: And let's start in the Western Cape, where Advocate Dali Mpofu for the Umkhonto Wesizwe Party in the Western Cape High Court, where President Cyril Ramaphosa is challenging the findings of the Section 89 Independent Panel report. Mpofu says that the president must answer to South Africans, through Parliament that is, over the Palapala matter. He argues that unanswered questions about the foreign currency that was found at the Ramaphosa farm remain central, saying that the president cannot be saved until he explains what the dollars were doing there.
9: The only reason we're here is to do that. And the Constitutional Court put an end to it. Do not undo the good work of the Constitutional Court. That's really all I'm saying. Let the president go and answer to the people of South Africa. And that judgment says, just since we're at it, paragraph one of that judgment is one of the most profound opening statements in the judgment. And it was a unanimous judgment. Mhlanhla Jay said, at paragraph one.
10: Are we still on the same judgment?
9: Of the same judgment, yes. Okay. I'm just reading it because we're still here. She said, Society has always been concerned about the accountability of persons or institutions who operate the levers of power. In recognizing this, our constitution provides for state institutions that are mandated with the task of supporting our constitutional democracy. But all powers have limits, and even the officers employed to support accountability must be held accountable. In a state that propagates accountability and governance based on the will of the people. That's what this case is all about. The will of the people is personified and embodied in the National Assembly, not in the courts. It is the National Assembly that is the elected representative of the people. And it can never be that courts must be used as a goalkeeper for accountability that has to be effected, no matter who you are.
3: And that, of course, Advocate Dali Mpofu for the Umkhonto Wesizwe Party. So for the latest on this matter, we join now by SABC News reporter Yamkela Mchio. Thanks so much, Yamkela, for your time. Just talk us through what the court has heard today, quite apart from what we've heard from Advocate Dali Mpofu there.
11: Thank you so much, Sakina. Good day to you and to the listeners as well. Well, what you have started with is exactly what Dali Mpofu, Advocate Dali Mpofu, I beg your pardon, has always maintained. I want to refer back just briefly to the part A of this entire case, where there was an interdict to the work of the impeachment committee. What he maintained there, what he said there, was that the president is running away from accountability. He's playing delaying tactics and hopes that all these court cases drag so that he does not appear before the impeachment committee and take the public into confidence, like, you know, to what really transpired in Palapala. So today he said that the president has a case to answer. Whether he is guilty or not, he does not know that. But what he knows for sure is that the president must go to the impeachment committee and answer, give account as to what really transpired. And he had questions that he said the president must ask Sakina, such as what happened to Mr. Ndlovu, or where did the dollars come from? Sent Major General Rhodes to Namibia, and who tortured the workers? What happened to General Mfazi? So those are some of the questions that he says are very critical and must be answered by the president, to which Judge Shea asked them, but those are not the charges. What do you mean the president has to now answer those questions? Because in all those four charges, there is nothing that relates to all what you have said, all the questions that you have and you are telling us as the court. And then Tadimbofu says that, well, the money that was allegedly found in those sofas in Palapala is the basis of it all. It is the reason why, in the first place, there is that independent panel report. It is the basis of why there is an impeachment committee that is set or established by the parliament, and the president, therefore, must go and account. He also said that the president did admit that he sells and buys buffalo. So on its own, that is evidence that the president has to account. And also what they dealt with is the issue of paperwork, which is found in charge one. He says to have, he said to be violated section 96 2A, which prohibits cabinet members from doing paperwork. So he said by the mere admission, he says that president did do paperwork. Therefore, he is correctly charged on that report. One other thing that he touched on was the jurisdiction, saying that, yes, we are here. The president brought us here. But you, as the Western Cape High Court, you do not have the jurisdiction to entertain, to sit and listen to this matter, because the Concord directed the parliament to establish an impeachment committee based on this report. Therefore, after all that, you don't have the powers to review a report that has already been sent to the parliament. If you then do that, you would be undermining the order of the Concord.
3: So today is, of course, the final day. 3 days were set aside to hear this particular matter. And so what are we still expecting, Yamkela?
11: We are expecting Thabani Masuku, advocate, to conclude his head of argument. He is the legal representative of the United African Transformation. As soon as he is done, we are expecting to see Advocate Vemtrango of Senior Counsel, who is the legal representative of the president, to reply to all the heads of the arguments that were submitted before this court by the respondents.
3: Yamkela, thanks so much for that update. SABC News reporter Yamkela Mchio.
4: Update at noon with Sakina Kamwendo, midday to 1 p.m.
3: The ad hoc committee investigating criminality and political interference in the criminal justice system descended into a heated altercation Thursday evening, with the MK Party and the Patriotic Alliance MPs trading accusations over the fired crime intelligence deputy head, Major General Feroz Khan. The row erupted as the committee considers its fourth draft report. MK Party MP David Skosana also accused the committee of failing to secure Khan's appearance. Mkokeli Banda filed this report.
12: There's clips there, five clips, Chair, talking about one person to come and appear before the committee. That never happened.
13: Skosana's remarks prompted a sharp rebuke from committee chairperson Soviet Lihanyane, who rejected the suggestion that the committee protected Khan.
14: If Honorable Skosana thinks that the committee in its entirety has protected General Khan, that is a baseless statement and cannot even be associated with us.
13: The dispute then spilled over into a heated exchange between Skhosana and PA MP Ashley Souls, with both accusing each other's political leadership of having links to incarcerated criminals.
12: This was like anybody else. He's your friend, not your boss. He's got nothing to do with us.
15: From prison.
12: He's your friend of your boss. He's a friend of your boss. Ask your boss about him. Don't ask us.
15: But you got connections.
12: You can ask your boss about whoever the gentleman you're talking about. We don't know him. Your boss know him.
15: With a criminal.
12: Ask your boss. He's not our friend.
15: In prison. He's your friend.
12: He's your friend of your
15: number.
12: Boss. You won't
15: have his number.
12: That.
13: The chairperson later appealed to the two MPs to take their dispute outside the committee, warning that some of the remarks made during the altercation could be regretted when replayed.
14: I'm going to make a humble plea to Honorable Skhosana and Honorable Souls, where it is possible for them to talk outside this meeting, where it is possible for them to talk outside this meeting. The honorable members will agree with me that they might have said things that if they are replayed, they may not wish they could have said them.
13: But the attempt to make peace proved futile. Skhosana apologized for his conduct while maintaining his position, and Souls stood by his accusations against the MKP.
12: Made an apology to you and other members. It ends there, Chair. Thank you.
16: So I maintain what I've said to MKP. I will not change it.
13: The committee will resume its consideration of the fourth draft report on Monday as it races to complete its work within its September deadline. Mkokeli Bandla, SABC News, Parliament.
4: We're delving deeper into the world of mining and engineering. From the Coalface with Martin Creamer.
3: Well, it's that time again on a Friday when Update at Noon presents another update from the Coalface with Martin Creamer, publishing editor of Engineering News and Mining Weekly. Good afternoon, Martin.
17: Good afternoon, Sakina.
3: Martin, a gold mine is being restarted in South Africa's Mpumalanga province.
17: You know, the gold price is so good, and having such a good gold price is so important for South Africa, to the extent that, you know, mines are being restarted. And this mine was the Burnstone mine, and it's got a lot of infrastructure in place. It's even got, you know, trackless mobile equipment in place so that this can get going very quickly, and it'll probably get going early next year and start production. And when they start production, they start exporting gold that is sold internationally, and we get a lot of foreign exchange. So always these mines are fantastic. It's being done by Sibanye Stillwater, and that is a company that also is involved in platinum group metals. Those are also doing very well. So on the mining front, there's a lot of revenue coming in, a lot of free cash, and people are looking to investments. On top of that, you know, they've got a second project that they will build in Tasmania, Australia. That is a copper, gold, silver project. And again, this is going to be a quick start. So nobody's going into greenfield or long-term investments. These are responsible investments that are going to give return very fast.
3: Martin, hydrogen truck fleets in China are now presenting a massive opportunity for South Africa's platinum mines.
17: You know, again, we need to have markets. And there was always a concern that when there was a change in the way people drove their cars and they went over to battery electric vehicles, the market for platinum would be lost, because the existing market is heavily dependent on what we call internal combustion engines that need to make sure that the exhaust fumes do not get into the atmosphere, and platinum plays a big role there. But a lot of research is going into where platinum can be used, and the big trucks are really being seen now as a very important area. And what is happening in China is you get hydrogen trucks going around with fuel cell, and if you have a fuel cell, you know they're using platinum, and they're looking at the big refrigeration trucks as well. So all the mobility side that is lost on the one end could be heavily regained on the other. And not only that, but, you know, the South African company that's been doing all this research and looking at possible 6 million ounces of market there for us is also going to be have an employee that will be the chairperson next year of a major international hydrogen and fuel cell association that is based in Beijing. So they will have insight into major marketing activities. And of course, you know, artificial intelligence is another area that looks like presenting major market opportunities for platinum group metals, which is good for South Africa.
3: And then finally, Martin, Northam Platinum's Eland mine is on its way to being powered solely by sun and wind energy.
17: You know, this is the thing with all the mines today. They all want to generate renewable energy. They all have responsibilities to lower the carbon emissions. And they also have this opportunity to generate their own sun and wind energy at a cost which is considerably lower than what they have to pay to Eskom at the moment. So you see mines like Eland being proud to say that they are heading towards becoming the first platinum group metals mine that will be totally supplied by renewable energy, sun and wind. And then they go further and they say that they're also looking at conserving water, and they will be able to generate their own water for the mine, which will make it a totally green mine. And that is what you know, all these mines are looking for at the moment. They're very conscious of protecting the environment, and they're also very conscious of cutting their costs. So it's an important development.
3: Certainly is. Oh, Martin, thank you so much. That, of course, is Martin Creamer. He'll be back at the Coalface same time next Friday. And that, of course, is all our time for this afternoon. Thank you so much to the team. Lungile steering the ship there. We've got Neria on technical duty. And then there's Tapelo and, of course, Tizwi helping us put it together. Thank you so much. And thanks to everyone who listened in. Please have a fantastic weekend. We'll do this again on Monday. Right now, it's 1 o'clock. Here's Ondela Mbana with your latest news.

0: Thank you, Sakina, and the team on the top stories. Mpofu opposes the Phalaphala report to be set aside and disaster teams on high alert in KZN. For SFM News, I am Ondela Mbana, and a very good day. MKP lawyer advocate Dali Mpofu has argued that the Western Cape High Court does not have the jurisdiction to review and set aside the Section 89 independent panel report as per President Cyril Ramaphosa's application. Mpofu says the court cannot do that after the Constitutional Court ordered the National Assembly to establish an impeachment committee based on the report. The Western Cape High Court is hearing the application since Wednesday. Earlier, the President's lawyers have argued that the report is flawed and that the independent panel erred in its mandate and applied the wrong legal standard with no interrogation of the evidence before it, which remained untested. Mpofu says setting it aside would undermine the ruling of the highest court in the land.
1: This court, therefore, is not in a position, in terms of our scheme of democracy, to say when the Constitutional Court tells you that the panel is to determine whether there's a case to answer, to say no, the Constitutional Court doesn't know what it's doing. Where would this court get the power to do that?
0: Suspended EMPD Deputy Chief Julius Mkhwanazi's defense has urged the court to release him on bail, arguing that the state has failed to establish a real risk of witness interference. Mkhwanazi's lawyer, Advocate Peter Wilkins, says Mkhwanazi is not a flight risk, pointing to his history of complying with previous bail conditions and court orders. He has also argued that there is no evidence that he poses a danger to the public or any particular person. Wilkins made the submissions during closing arguments in the bail application, which stems from the 2022 murder of businessman Emmanuel Mbente.
2: The applicant attended stringent conditions, including continued surrender of his passport, reporting residence at the disclosed address, attendance at every court date, no contact with identified state witnesses concerning the merits, no access to relevant EMPD or SAPS records, and no attendance at operational EMPD premises, save where lawfully required. The availability of enforceable conditions is particularly important where the state's concerns are inferential and the applicant has already demonstrated compliance with bail conditions.
0: The body of an unknown man has been recovered at Doves River in Wilderness section of the Guardian Route National Park in the Western Cape. The National Sea Rescue Institute says teams were activated following a request for assistance where a man was trapped in the river. NSRI spokesperson Craig Lampinen says the man's lifeless body was spotted in the water.
3: The NSRI rescue craft arriving on the scene deployed two NSRI crew to swim ashore, where they assisted performing CPR on the 61-year-old male from Stellenbosch. Additional NSRI crew and EMS paramedics arrived on the scene, assisting in CPR efforts. Despite extensive CPR efforts, after all efforts to resuscitate the man were exhausted, sadly, the man was declared deceased. Police attended at the scene where the body of the man has been taken into the care of police and Government Health Forensic Pathology Services. Police have opened an inquest docket.
0: And on election news, some nominated candidates of the ANC in the Northwest are calling for the party to rectify its nomination list. They say some of the candidates on the list were not elected at the community meetings as required by the party. Instead, the party imposed councillor candidates on them. They further say they meet all the requirements outlined by the party, namely to have matric and no criminal record. Olebogeng Tlame is a nominated candidate of Ward 12 in Ratlo local municipality, while Mutusi Mosi is from Ward 7 in Rakisano Mulopo local municipality.
4: I am candidate that emerged from a community meeting, and then I'm surprised that when the outcome of last BGM come, the name that come is name that we never expected. Then community becomes surprised.
5: As the community of Ward 7 know that I was the one they elected, and then I am the one that has top vote. But the problem is, now, the name that is appears on the list of the IEC, that was on the list, is not my name.
0: Disaster management teams have been activated in the southern parts of KwaZulu-Natal as severe thunderstorms are expected to affect that part of the province. The South African Weather Service has issued a level 4 warning for severe thunderstorms, along with a warning for damaging coastal winds. The severe thunderstorms are expected to bring heavy downpours, excessive lightning and damaging winds throughout the day. Spokesperson for the Provincial Department of Cooperative Governance and Traditional Affairs, Boniso Mngadi.
5: The municipalities that are affected include the Renkonyeni, Umdoni, Umzumbe, Umuzwabantu, Umzimkhulu, Johannes Pumani Pungula, and Dr. Nkosazana Dlamini Zuma municipality. MSC for COCTA, Reverend Buthelezi, has urged communities to remain vigilant as this weather condition could cause flooding, infrastructure damage, and other dangerous conditions. Our disaster management teams in the above-mentioned municipalities have been placed on high alert. We further urge communities to adhere to the weather warning and follow all the necessary safety measures.
0: Recapping the top story, MKP lawyer advocate Dalim Bofu has argued that the Western Cape High Court does not have jurisdiction to review and set aside the Section 89 independent panel report as per President Cyril Ramaphosa's application. I'm Wande Lambana for SAFM News Headlines at 1:30.
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8: Our cricket correspondent Kevin Rademacher. Tri Nations tournament in Namibia. South Africa being given the most awful start. Namibia teaching us a bit of a lesson there, but bouncing back with consecutive wins against Zimbabwe, which almost certainly put South Africa through to the final.
9: There is a massive summer ahead, Michael, and this was quite a late organized tournament. I think it's good for Namibia. It's showing the field that's going to be used in the World Cup next year. And like you said, rightfully, it's giving a lot of fringe players or guys that have already played quite a couple of games in the Proteas a chance to claim their stake in the team, especially in that middle order and the bowlers. So I think it's important also to keep a good cricket relationship with our southern boundary friends of Namibia and Zimbabwe and start the summer of cricket, as Cricket South Africa is calling it.
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0: All right. That is how we kick off the show. Why do I feel so low? I have no idea. Let me see. Let me go low and then come back up again. Sometimes it works. You know, it's that half a fraction of the chair that makes all the difference. It's a weird psychology thing. Every radio person has their own thing. Everyone has their little tick. They used to laugh at me in my previous home because I always liked the chairs to be at the highest level. And when Jenny Cruz Williams joined us, they used to go, oh my goodness, you and Jenny Cruz Williams, because she's a tiny petite little lady, and she used to put her chair all the way up and then her feet will dangle because they wouldn't touch the floor. So we all have our thing. Miriam Makeba, Welela, that is how we kick off the show, with the sounds of the legend herself. Her legacy still continues till today, with the Miriam Makeba Home for Girls that's actually out here in Midrand, and a few other initiatives that are run in her memory. I hope you're having a great afternoon. It's 85% rain on our side. I don't know what it looks like on your side, but we are definitely experiencing rain for the next 3 days. I kind of feel a little bit bad for some of our guests that we were talking to earlier on in the year, particularly the Ndebele Ceramic Exhibition, which has been hosted at Shepston Gardens. Fortunately for them, Shepston Gardens actually has a lot of covered space, so there is a rain plan, but it definitely takes away the element of some of those ceramics that would have been displayed out in the grounds. And of course, it probably provides a hindrance for parents that wanted to take their children out to go experience everything. Our numbers are 061-410-4107 on WhatsApp, and 086-000-2032 is our in-studio line. Speaking of folks that have quite the legacy, we are joined in studio today by Prof. Pitika Nduli, who's a sculptor, a poet, a writer, and an academic. And we're going to get to that conversation in a minute. We're traversing everything from career to legacy to memory. And then later on in the show, we're going to be catching up with one of the artists that are taking to stage at the Standard Bank Joy of Jazz. We switched our clock out a little bit today because we're going to have Siwela not at 10 past 2, but on the other side of the 2 o'clock hour, Siwela Langeni is coming through, co-founder of the book Circle Capital and author of Friends with Feelings. And she'll be bringing us this week's latest installment of our reading list. Let's take a quick pause and then we'll come back on the other side.
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0: All right. So let's get into our conversation. By the way, our lines are open. If you yourself want to be a part of the conversation, perhaps you are a fan of his literary works, or perhaps you follow his artistic work, or perhaps you happened at some point during your life were a student of his, and you happen to sit in a lecture room where he taught, you're more than welcome to chime in on 061-410-4107. That's our WhatsApp line, or 086-000-2032 is the number that you can call us on. We're also live streaming on all of our social media platforms. It's Heritage Month, and so we thought we'd kick it off with a bang, and we've got in-studio sculptor, poet, writer, academic, Prof. Pitika Nduli, whose works we often talk about. Siwela often makes reference to some of more your written works. How are you doing this afternoon?
2: And because it is Heritage in a month and being a very true African, when you come into my house, you first have got to acknowledge who I am. So Bridget Shobane Ngwenyama Mbukweni Mhlophe ogibela igagasi Mangethe.
0: Oh.
2: Also, I need to report as to whether who I am.
0: Yes, sir.
2: Who am I, you ask? Do not ask the certificates hanging upon the wall. Ask the scars that became sculptures. Ask the silence that learned to write poetry. Mina pitika gantu ili umpemba, kuhlowe mamba. I'm a child of Ibhalule and Uthukela, two ancestral rivers still flowing through my blood. I'm 33 years of exile that refused to become foreign to itself. I am a year of solitary confinement that transformed a prison cell into an ancestral night school. I am the sculptor who asked bone to remember, metal to testify, and stone to release the conversations buried inside it. I do not sculpt objects, I sculpt conversations. At 86, I do not stand before you as an old man completing his story. I stand before you as a memory still working, a witness, a question, an ancestor in training. I am Pitika Duli. I do not arrive alone. I carry those who formed me, those who struggled beside me, and those still waiting to be born.
0: Oh, I mean, I feel like you should walk around with your own praise singer. Yes. That's what they do in the poetry world, right? That's what they do. Mm. Wow. Firstly, thank you. Thank you for honoring my dad and my ancestry by, you know, coming forward with Ithakazelo. I appreciate that.
2: Yes.
0: And I mean, what a way to also immortalize yourself, to biographize yourself in poetry, because I feel like the piece that you wrote upon yourself just surmise a lifetime of who you are and who you represent and the legacy that you've built. Let's start, Prof. When did you pen that piece and why did you feel like, let me introduce myself in my own voice?
2: I mean, I just wrote this one this morning. I wrote this morning when I knew that I was coming into here.
0: Yes.
2: But now, if you would indulge me.
0: Yes.
2: I would like to start with my signature greeting.
0: Okay.
2: Particularly today that we are talking heritage.
0: Okay.
2: The heritage that I was speaking about. I'm Zulu, Ndebele, I'm all of these things, but there are others who are not me. So in my salutary things, I've got to acknowledge as many people as I can.
0: Okay.
2: Now it starts.
0: Can I be rude?
2: Yeah, please.
0: Can I pause you there for a second just to take the commercial? When we come back, you'll go straight into it.
2: Okay.
0: Awesome.
2: Yeah.
1: Remember the first time your soul felt alive? Or the last time music moved you so deeply you didn't want it to end? That feeling is calling you back. You're officially invited to come experience soulful performances from global icons Kamasi Washington, Temba and Afrika Mkize, Nubaya Garcia, Ibrahim Maloof, Judith Sipuma, Angelique Kidjo, Ndabo Zulu, Melanie Skolch, Floetry, Taniswa Mazwai, and 40 world-class acts. 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
2: Na ke sla ke sama pila ke la ka khomu ke la ka mthipa ke na le stimela sa ke ke snamela ka ntha go ka pila ke saba bu chu chu chu ka re ka se pila ka kopana le mshiman ka di tlo ka motsileng 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This is our culture, this is our heritage, this is a tribute my ancestors a command for me to deliver.
0: Wow, look at you, look at you. Hi, Kaloku, I'm speechless because I'm barely into two languages. But Patrick, who is as dark as the moon, is blushing. He is blushing indeed. Prof, I mean, I guess let's talk about the importance, right? The importance of heritage in as far as it comes to seeing a people, especially in a country as diverse as ours, also in a country that is straddling the dualities of Africanism, of Western ways, old generations, new generations. There's a lot that is evolving, a lot that is being rewritten, reevaluated, that speaks to who we are as people, as individual tribes and as a collective. How important is it for these conversations to also not move too far from the essence of heritage?
2: Yeah, it's very, very important, you know, because as I'm speaking to you here, I'm speaking as a founder of the Ntuli Foundation that we are launching on the 23rd of this month with a team of people. We are dedicating all my experiences, the experiences of other people, so that those that come after us when we become ancestors should continue to learn. So within this foundation that we have done, which is not a COP standard kind of foundation, it is focused on a particular philosophy. That philosophy which we call ubususu. Now you invite me here, it's you are expressing your spirit of ubuntu.
0: Yes.
2: And for me, so that I don't let you down, I must ground myself in my knowledge and in my history. That is what the Palestinians call sumud. Okay. But I can have sumud and I can have ubuntu, but if I cannot activate that, I'm lost. Before I came here, I bent in Pepo in order to activate the prayer so that I become. So once you have Ubuntu, Sumud, and Sumsum, you've got the philosophy of the Ntuli Foundation called Ubususu that you have to focus.
0: Ubususu.
2: Yeah. So in that other way, said is that we are not what colonialism told us who we are. We don't even have to argue with them. Our very being, my being, who I am and doing what I am evidence of my people that we are not a backward people.
0: Yeah, yeah. No, that we are not indeed. We are not indeed. You have spent a large number of your earlier years in exile, over 30, 33, if the poem says.
2: Years.
0: Yeah, 33 years of exile. That I refuse to be foreign to oneself. 33 years outside of the country, living in the UK, Eswatini, and all kinds of other places. How does that begin to shape, one's outlook? How the experiences and the exposures to other people, other cultures, how does it begin to shape one's outlook? And also, how does it begin to reinforce the shared value.
2: Yeah, you see, what it actually does, when you are out today, everybody asks you who you are, where you come from. I'm from South Africa, and they look at you, you are an apartheid victim.
0: Mm.
2: But in your spirit, you know you are not a victim. So you have got to explain to them that why I am here, why I am fighting to restore my culture and my history is because my culture, you know, believes in things like, you know, this, how we relate actually to each other. And then when we're in exile, we enter into a position of, you know, comparative studies. How are they doing it in Ecuador? How are they doing it in Colombia? How are they doing it in other parts of the world? So you get to know, you know, other people from inside.
0: Mm.
2: What was even more important for me is that we also met the people who were also exiles like me, like the Palestinians, you know, for instance, or the Tamil Tigers, or Wakiongo, who was made an exile from Kenya, variety, you know, of other people. So we formulated in ourselves, and I got the insights that they have, and I shared my own insights. That is why I am who I am right now.
0: Mm. We want to take a quick break, but our lines are open. Well, the news is coming up in about a minute, so it will be a time to take a break. The lines are open on 061-410-4107. Who do we have? Someone sent me a WhatsApp saying, "Good day, Bridget. Say hello to Prof. I used to watch him every Saturday morning on SABC 2, I think. It was a long time ago. I always thought he was saying, Inhloko ye mamba." Love that part. So what were you saying?
2: That's exactly what I was saying there. I'm sure mamba.
0: So he was saying the exact same thing. Who is this? It's not Siseko. Siseko. I don't know who is this. It's anonymous. So he was saying the same thing that you thought he was saying. We're going to take a quick break and then we come back on the other side.
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3: Thank you, Bridget. On the news headlines, the National Assembly Speaker Togo Didiza has rejected the Umkhonto we Sizwe Party's call for the removal of Section 89 Impeachment Committee Chairperson Makashule Gana. Tshwane Metro Police Department officer Peter Gagash Nonyane and his wife and estate attorney Charlotte Dibana have been denied bail by the Polokwane Magistrates Court in Limpopo, and the president of the International Committee of the Red Cross, Merjana Spol Jarek, says they will continue to support their partners in Nepal. A full update for us at the top of the hour.
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0: All right, it's gone 1:30 on the full circle. 061-410-4107 is our WhatsApp line. 086-000-2032 is the number to call us on. Born in Springs and raised in Witbank in Mpumalanga, and then ultimately exiling. Let's rewind to those moments. And I know I kind of jumping all over the place, but I'm always interested to know what was the deciding moment for you, because I always imagine having to leave one's homelands to another place is not a decision that one comes to easily, even in the midst of turbulence and violence and uncertainty. What was for you the moment that had you thinking that perhaps me being away from my home becomes a better option and also gives me the ability to do what I need to do as part of the liberation movement?
2: I mean a couple of times I was you know, detained.
0: Mm.
2: And there was one moment when you know, three Afrikaner guys held me by my legs on the 17th floor in the building, pushing me. They were drinking even beer. They're pushing me and pulling you know, me back
0: out the window.
2: Yeah, off, you know, off the window.
0: Yes.
2: You know, that I must you know, betray some of the people maybe I was working you know, with. But first and foremost, they went to my father when they're taking me. They said, we want to see you standing there at that corner of the street on Monday at this, if you want to see your son alive. And I come in here, they say, look who is there. And then that's my father standing in there. And they are holding me here and all of this. Then I realize that I cannot stay inside the country. What it is going to mean? They are going to humiliate my father, humiliate somebody else. I've got to take a step and go somewhere else. I was about 20.

0: At home, I know the evening I knew I was leaving. My father was a pastor, and they were sitting up on a Sunday with my family and a couple of friends eating. I stood at the window and peeping through the curtain and looking at all of them and saying to myself, I'm going tonight. When I come back, if I come back, who of those people sitting down there will still be alive? You know, to meet me. That's a very powerful decision. So you don't take that decision with that when you are already out. You do not push yourself to the limit, you know, to try to be more than yourself. Like I said earlier on in my poem, I do not come alone. I come carrying those people that formed me, that breathed with me in the hours of turmoil.
1: Sure. 20 in your 20s, early 20s, and the visual that you paint as well, right? Because I think we don't think about the people that you leave behind, and because you don't know how long you gone. You didn't know at that time, am I gone for a year, am I gone for 5, am I gone for 10, am I gone for 33? You just knew that you had to go.
0: Yes.
1: You know, and then you get to the other side. And as a young 20-year-old man, you then decide what? Because as you say, you have to make something of this opportunity and the most of this opportunity, this freedom that you have.
0: Yeah, definitely. I mean, you do that, but the best story that people always you know, like hearing. In 1978, when there was a trial of Zeph Mutupin, accused of fomenting the 1976, you know, uprising and so on. And because we were in Swaziland, some people who came into Swaziland, we taught them poetry, some of them were students. And when they went back in there, they were reciting the poems, you know, that we were. So I was cited, together with six other people, as people were guilty for the Soweto uprising by Judge you know, Kerr Lewis. And all of a sudden, we were all detained. I ended up in Matsapa maximum security prison, the death cells, in solitary confinement for 1 year. With the clothes I was wearing, you know, until I go. Now, how do you survive 1 year? No one talks to you. You don't have visitors.
1: You had a cockroach.
0: They killed my friends with the cockroaches. So what happened was that when they gave me soap, I looked at this soap. Sometimes my mind began stripping, you know, this soap, my fingers became chisels. I began chiseling my sunlight soap, you know, into figures, talking to each others, you know, moving in order to keep my mind going. But when it was time for me to wash, I washed with my art. When they gave me pap or bread, I will mold my pap and my bread into little statues. I put them there. So this one is a boyfriend, this one is a girlfriend. And now they are talking to each other. Then they turn their backs. So I was telling myself stories with this. But when I was hungry, what did I do?
1: You ate your art.
0: I ate my art. But this other one, I'll tell you, because I can speak the truth. They give you a toilet paper.
1: Yes.
0: You know how the toilet paper is. You put it in slight water.
1: Yes.
0: And then you can twist it. When you leave it there, when it dries, it is solid. So I would make in a couple of people. But when nature called, I did it with my art.
1: I mean, you know, you got to do what you got to do. And it was interesting because I came across an interview that you had done a while ago, I think, for the History Channel. And you were talking about that sculpting from, you know, the items that you had in solitary confinement. What I also found interesting was that you say that time for you almost became meditative. And that's the time when you think back now, you think your meditation process and connection found its genesis in that year of solitary confinement.
0: Yeah, you know, what happened is that when we

0: in solitary confinement, you are just on your own.
1: Mm.
0: You have got nothing. Your arms are nothing. What are you going to do with them?
1: Yeah.
0: Okay. And so all you have is your brain.
1: Mm.
0: So one time I was restless, turning around and turning around, and then finally I got a very good posture that made me relax. I said, "Oh, I must practice this posture. Then if I can do it on the left, let me do it on the right."
1: Mm.
0: I didn't realize that I was getting a yin yoga. A yin yoga. Then I said to myself, hey, wait a minute. If I can do it lying down on my back, I can do it standing up. So I started posing. When I'm standing up, various poses, I didn't realize I was going into hatha, you know, it. And then when I started breathing, humming, singing freedom songs, I did not know I was challenging my vagus nerve. I was entering into neuroscience. That is why the angle through which the foundation that I'm looking at works up on my lens is quantum entanglement, for everything is interconnected. And it operates within the nervous system, and Afro spirituality, Ubuntu. So we all get together, you know, either. So I learned a bit of neuroscience I knew dendrites and all the neuroscience languages without knowing their names, but I lived through them, I practiced them. That's where I learned to be interested in quantum entanglement, neuroscience, and to focus on Afro-spirituality.
1: Without knowing exactly what it was. At 22 o'clock, a quick pause, and then we come back on the other side.
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1: All right, we are hanging out with Prof. Pitika Ntuli, and of course our lines are open if you want to be a part of the conversation. We are chatting life, legacy, some stories. Oh, do you still sculpt in the sunlight soap?
0: That's a sunlight soap that the king of Swaziland forwarded, you know, to me when they collected my stuff.
1: Okay.
0: That's an original 1978 piece that I made with my fingers.
1: Really?
0: When I was in solitary confinement.
1: I mean, my director is not paying attention right now because you can see it. I'm holding it up. Wait, let me cover up the bottom. Can you see it? Can you see the original sculpture? Like, what? So it survived all these years.
0: It survived all these years because... what it turned out when I was up in prison, one of the young guys that was my student, very brilliant student, Jonathan, his father died and he was going to do his matric. He wanted to drop off. I said, no, you can't drop off. I will organize with the school so that you don't pay school fees. Said, but my parents' children had to eat.
1: Mm.
0: So I said, no, I can share a bit of my money with you for you to eat. So he ended up now as a prison warder.
1: Okay.
0: And while now no one was allowed to see me, then he was brought in to guard me. Because the guy who was a commissioner of a prison was fierce. He said, you and you, the two of you, I want you to guard this man.
1: Mm.
0: These others can look at it, but this man, because I had threatened him. And then when I looked at this boy, I smiled to myself. I said, oh, my ancestors and my God is. And the boy looked at me. He says, sir, do you want me to guard this man? This man is a dog. This man is a pig. He was my teacher. He kept on humiliating me in front of my girlfriends. My girlfriends. And I am not going to be here. If you want me to resign, he storms off. Just imagine me. No one cares about me. The only person I felt would love me and say, you brought me to where I am, is telling me.
1: Mm-hmm.
0: I was truly depressed. 11:30 that night, he comes up and I was, hey! He said, I thought you were cleverer than that. You didn't know that it was.
1: Yes.
0: So through him then, I said, I need a piece of paper and pen. I need to write my poems. I need to write some stuff. Yeah. Then he said, no, but if they come in here and they find them, then they want to go in to know how you got them. I said, they won't find them.
1: Hmm.
0: He said, why? I told him how. Because all I had in my room is a black bucket with water, right? So that if nature calls, you just go into that thing. In the morning, you empty it, and then you come back. So I got a brilliant idea. He gave me plastic and a pen, three-part plastics. I will write, and a piece of stone. And then I will wrap all my writings into this plastic and put them into the water.
1: Yeah.
0: And then every morning when I wake up, I take brown bread, I sprinkle it on top of my bucket. And when the waters come in here, they see some things floating up in there.
1: Uh-huh.
0: They think it is something else, and they don't look.
1: I tell you, I mean, innovation had to happen at desperate times. And of course, Prof speaks about these stories, and how the power of memory, also the works that you'd written and the works of other poets that you used specifically in that solitary confinement period, just to keep the mind occupied. Mm. And I think when we come back from the calls, we're definitely going to explore that a little bit, because it speaks to what you also trying to do with the Nduli Foundation under the theme Living Archives, Ancestral Voices and Shared Futures.
0: Yes.
1: Let's take a quick one. Also Cape Town on line 3. Ngondi, how are you doing?
5: This is not a Bridget. I'm okay.
1: Are you okay? Can you hear him, Prof?
5: I'm okay.
1: I don't think it's plugged. We just
5: got one second, Ngondi.
1: 1 second.
0: Oh.
5: Yeah.
1: Just as we plug the prof's headphones quickly there on prof's side, and then we'll come to you in a second. We're just plugging the prof's headphones so he can hear you. All right. There you go.
0: Okay.
1: Go right ahead.
5: Okay. Prof.
0: Hi.
5: I know that you are a fountain of knowledge. I'll be very quick. Right? I've got a cerebral vascular accident known to the uninitiated, like Bridget, a stroke. Will Prof have not have a knowledge of any plant that I can use? Because I'm currently a man of straw, right? Secondly, RIP means rest in peace. Right? I call it a Western epistemology of knowledge, because RIP stands for Resuscitate en Pace. And when we passed away, elevated to the spirit world, we are not dead yet. We are alive in spirit form. Lastly, Prof, in 1979, I went to the States I read two books and I brought them back to Jan Smart. Both books were banned. One is called The Mystery of Babylon Religion. Mm-hmm. Another one, I Write What I Like. You know that one, all right? Now, Prof, quickly, I want to find out. That book, the first book, is saying to
0: yeah,
5: me...
0: Yeah, can you, I think I've got the gist of what you are saying. When I was in exile, like I said, I was in solitary confinement. I wasn't anything. I had all of these things. I had to choke at some stage. I felt that I had a stroke. Then I ran into this guy who was called Sfuba, who said to me, all you've got to do, don't eat these processed Western foods, and came up with a diet of indigenous these things. And they were brought in the herbs. Mm. And I began working up actually onto those herbs, which probably you wanted to do. When I went back to the physician that was giving me in a couple of years actually to leave, he said to me, what had happened to you? I said, you know, Africa spoke through myself. Forget that you were actually in America for a bit of time. Just get a reliable healer with herbs. I live on them, right now. When everything about me is down, I said, Mwabe, where is Imbiza Yami? Where are my herbs? And you will design those kind of herbs for me, and I survive. Your answer is going to be finding deeper, actually, into your roots. And do it. And also, if you burn impepo and to activate your prayer to your God and to your own ancestors, because illness and all of these things, from what I've learned, is that it's inside your head. What your head tells you and accepts is going to be. So it just feel you are who you are.
1: All right. Whilst we're still in Cape Town, line two? Who was on line two? Oh, okay. He dropped. Line two dropped. Okay, we can take the headphones off for now, Prof. We got a message here from Sylvester who says, thanks for the props, Sylvester. And he says, you're sitting with a great man. I know Prof's sisters and family. I'm the man I am today because he made a great contribution in my life. Appreciate him so much. And that's Sylvester Mziako. Does it ring a bell?
0: Yes.
1: Okay. Okay. You don't have to tell us what you did. We'll leave that between yourself and Sylvester. It's Heritage Month, and obviously Heritage Month, we get preoccupied with conversations around lineage, with conversations around connection and how we carry those themes. And to a large extent, that is also what the foundation, the Nduli Foundation, is going to be exploring. Talk to us about the need, firstly, to initiate a project like this, a legacy like this. And ensuring that themes like living archives, ancestral voices, and shared futures are themes that are continued. Mm.
0: So the Nduli Foundation is not a monument to Pitika Nduli, but it is a bridge carrying memory beyond myself. It is a women-led, intergenerational, educational workshop, master classes, exhibitions, and public conversations. All the directors are women. The CEO is a woman. Three of the core from my master classes are women. I am the only one out of eight women. That's why they call me an honorary woman. And it is also intergenerational. Mm. That's what we pride ourselves to be. That we want to organize exhibitions, public conversations. 2 weeks ago, we had 30, for instance, students coming from Hilton College outside of Pietermaritzburg to come and spend their time with us, which they do almost every year, to learn. 2 months ago, we had about 120 students in 2 days in Pretoria in one of our exhibitions, from young people, 7 year to 8 year olds, who know nothing maybe about art or anything. In 1 day, they already know how to draw. And these others would say, I cannot draw, but I like words. Then they are going to recite their praise songs, so on. That's what the Twitter Foundation is, implanting you know, these ideas, you know, into younger people. And we are also proud that, you know, for me, is that why women, you know, I keep saying to people that the word in my language, when umfazi, is constructed out of two of the most powerful concepts in the world, the concept of knowledge and the concept of death. Ufa azi, because they live knowing why. Why I have my drink in a shape, being a peach, never die. They say, was a one, was a two, they're organizing stock firms, maholi sane, you know, and so on. Why I accepted to be an honorary woman. My wife is Nkosigazi. At the same time, when on the phone, when I mean on the phone, Gazi. This awesomeness. So you see, Dr. Gazi, Nkosigazi, and all. So the Ntuli in a foundation is there to nurture, you know, actually the spirit of the young people to think beyond the male chauvinist world, you know, in which we are, so that the people could be as well brought up as I was, you know, by you know, by women.
1: I mean, I'm going to take it. how do we make sure that these conversations also spill over from beyond the foundation walls, right? That they spill over into communities where maybe some of the ideals that you seek to uphold and ensure they continue are maybe diminishing or being overshadowed by things of today?
0: What is happening? The main thrust of the TV Foundation is to have workshops where we are going to get a community group to come with us, and we teach them who we are and what we do. Even when we finish that workshop, when they go, they are still got the freedom to come back to us. And we're also training them that wherever they are, they must start spreading what they had actually learned from us. And then those that are more artistic, we teach them how to paint, how to sculpt, how to do. Some of them we teach them how to write actually poetry. The themes of what they actually do are all centered on our history, on our knowledge systems, on our thought in the processes. That's what you know, the Ntuli Foundation it was. In fact, the original idea when we were in Swaziland. And there are a lot of young people who fled from after the Soviet uprisings. And then they were put up into some camps and they were kind of bored. We had workshops on them. When you have somebody like the Mziako, they were saying, I owe you, you know, this because I know you. There are people like those that were part and parcel of the workshops that we are. So the Ntuli Foundation, in a sense, is also a journey. It's also my journey being brought actually into the present, because I'm not as unique a person as you might actually think, that anybody can follow onto those footsteps and make meaning of their life and their existence.
1: We first run out of time. When we started the show, you requested that we play Yvonne Chaka Chaka. I don't know what we have here on the system. What do we have? I just want to turn it around quickly so that we can sneak that in for you. We have Let Me Be Free. I'm Burning Up. Garden. Oh, no, that's not Yvonne. Motherland. Umkomboti. And thank you, Mr.
0: Motherland.
1: Motherland.
0: Because that's the one when I was in exile. When she sang that one, even today when I listen to it, my 86-year needs to negotiate a rhythm.
1: You negotiate a rhythm. The Ntuli Foundation, under the theme Living Archives, Ancestral Voices and Shared Futures, is going to be launching with that exhibition on the 23rd of September. So you want to archive that date at Freedom Park Heritage Site and Museum out in Tswane. And then, of course, you can track all of the different programs that they're going to be unfolding for the remainder of the year. Yes.
0: Yes. I think to better articulate them, the program of the Tuli Foundation are workshops, master classes, exhibition, youth development, public conversations, and also digital archives. They are underpinned by the philosophy of African indigenous knowledge systems. Mm. We are developing a philosophy of ancestral Afrofuturism, where we believe that the past, the present, are there, are in conversation. Nothing happens without conversations. So that's what we are all about, to converse with each other.
1: There we go. Let's have a little bit of Yvonne Chaka Chaka. That was Prof. Pitiga Ntuli. We'll come back with Ondela and the news.

0: Thank you, Bridget. On the top stories, Didiza dismisses MKP's request and disaster teams on high alert in the Northwest. For SFM News, I'm Wondilambana, and a very good day. National Assembly Speaker Toko Didiza has rejected the Umkhonto Sizwe Party's call for the removal of Section 89 Impeachment Committee Chairperson Makashule Gana. The MKP asked Didiza to review and set aside Gana's election, arguing that the committee's credibility had been compromised. This is after the committee rescinded its recommendation of advocate Thandazani Madonsela's name as its evidence leader. But Parliament says Gana's election was conducted through an open, fair and transparent process, and that the Speaker has no power to override the committee's internal democratic decisions. Parliament spokesperson Muloto Mutapo.
1: The Speaker has considered the matter and has responded to Dr. Tlope, clarifying that the election of Mr. Gana was conducted through an open, fair and transparent process, and that the Speaker is not empowered to override the internal democratic processes of a parliamentary committee, particularly where decisions have been taken firmly in accordance with the rules. The Speaker will therefore not accede to the request from Dr. Tlope to review and set aside Mr. Gana's election as the chairperson of the committee.
0: Tswana Metro Police Department officer Peter Gagash Nonyane and his wife and estate attorney Charlotte Dibana have been denied bail by the Polokwane Magistrates Court in Limpopo. Magistrate Godfrey Nechuodi has ruled that the two fraud accused will interfere with the witnesses if they are granted bail, as they have already done so while in custody. Nonyane and Dibana, a curator of the estate accounts, are facing 43 charges of fraud, money laundering and corruption. They allegedly defrauded about 6 million rand from the estate accounts of six families. The matter has been postponed to the 6th of November. On election news, the ANC intends to challenge the technical failures that prevented the capturing of their candidates on the IEC's online system, including approaching the electoral court. ANC President Cyril Ramaphosa communicated the party's decision to journalists on the sidelines of a door-to-door campaign in Tembisa Ekurhuleni earlier today. Around 181 ANC ward and PR councillors are disqualified from contesting in the upcoming local government elections. The party claims to have experienced technical issues with the IEC's candidate capture system and as a result could not complete the remainder of the candidate entries, ANC Cyril Ramaphosa explains.
2: Well, there are processes that are now being looked at to see whether the approach to the IEC will be the best one or the approach to the entity institution that is mandated to deal with these types of problems and disputes. So court, the electoral court, which is a specialist institution, should be able to solve that too.
0: The Northwest Department of Cooperative Governance says the Provincial Disaster Management Center is on high alert as it monitors a developing weather system expected to affect parts of the country over the weekend. The South African Weather Service has warned of severe thunderstorms over parts of the Northwest, Free State and Gauteng from this afternoon until Saturday evening. Department spokesperson Lerato Gambu says the storms could bring heavy rain, strong and potentially damaging winds, excessive lightning and hail.
3: The Department of Cooperative Governance and Traditional Affairs in the Northwest Province, through its Provincial Disaster Management Center, remains on high alert as South African Weather Services has flagged a severe weather system from Thursday through Saturday evening. We are looking at heavy rainfall, damaging winds, excessive lightning, and even hail across the Northwest. We have already activated our coordinating structures. We are working hand in hand with all district municipalities and emergency services, and we are ready to deploy resources immediately if we get reports of localized flooding.
0: The president of the International Committee of the Red Cross, Mirja Naspoljaric, says they will continue to support their partners in Nepal. The Asian country recently experienced flash floods that claimed hundreds of lives. Spoljaric has met with President Cyril Ramaphosa at the Union Buildings to discuss efforts to popularize international humanitarian law in conflict zones. In 2024, South Africa, Brazil, China, Jordan and Red Cross launched a global initiative to galvanize political commitment to international humanitarian law. Speaking to SABC News, Spoljaric says the current situation in Nepal is quite dire.
4: Because we have a lot of experience in forensics, in the recovery and humane treatment of dead bodies. We help the national societies and the Federation of the Red Cross and Red Crescent to bring in the necessary equipment, the expertise, but also to provide material assistance to the teams, because so many people have lost their lives. So many people need to be recovered. A lot of people also went missing, so we are helping the national societies to reunite families and to establish their whereabouts.
0: Recapping the top story, National Assembly Speaker Togo Didiza has rejected the Umkhonto weSizwe Party's call for the removal of Section 89 Impeachment Committee Chairperson Makashule Gana. I'm Mondela Mbana for SAFM News Headlines at 2:30.
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0: All right, that is Anaïs Rousseau with Les Colombes. We are just guessing here at the accent that we should be leaning towards with my technician, Patrick. Anaïs is going to be taking to the stage at the 27th Stenebank Joy of Jazz, a self-taught artist, a guitarist, and a singer-songwriter. How are you doing this afternoon?
1: I'm really good. It's really sunny in Paris, so it's okay.
0: It's fine. Really sunny in Paris.
1: It's really sunny in Paris. It's really hot here.
0: Oh, Anaïs, if you knew what we are dealing with in Johannesburg.
1: Oh, yes, but I'll be really happy to come because it's the global warming here.
0: Yes.
1: It's really hot. So if it's raining in South Africa, it's good for me.
0: Well, it's definitely raining today, giving us a little bit of a break from the heat. Thank you so much.
1: Enjoy for me.
0: I will enjoy for you indeed. We appreciate the time. We're so excited for you to get here and, of course, to perform at the Standard Bank Joy of Jazz, the 27th Standard Bank Joy of Jazz. It's going to be a wonderful one. Let's talk firstly around just, you know, your career, the music, and of course, and then we'll talk about the performance that is coming up. Some South Africans, part of the reason they go to the festival is to, you know, reconnect with artists from around the world, musically reconnect. And some, it's to discover new artists that they might know little about or have not been exposed to. For South Africans who will be discovering you for the first time, you know, talk to us about how Anaïs firstly got into the music, because you are a self-taught artist. And I'm always interested to know what that translates into for an artist when you are self-taught.
1: First of all, I started playing guitar when I was 16 in Paris. Mm. Instead of going to school, I prefer to learn guitar. And guitar became a very intimate way for me to write and express myself. Mm. And my influences are quite eclectic. And I grew up listening to so many different artists like Maria Callas, the Fugees, Koffi Olomide from Congo, Henri Salvador is a French singer. Mm. So, voilà, there was never really just one musical world around me. Mm. And I think and I guess that we can hear that in my music today.
0: Mm. It's interesting that you would swing to such extremes of the pendulum, right? From operatic sounds of Maria Callas to the Fugees, for instance. It shows quite a broad diversity of music. Who introduced you to sort of these different sounds? Is it sounds that were played in the home, sounds that were played in your favorite cafes?
1: I guess it's travels in Paris, because Paris is so multicultural. Mm. And I think you can hear electronic music next to baroque music, harmonies, blues, hip hop, and African rhythm. Mm. And I like things that shouldn't belong together, suddenly create something that makes sense.
0: Absolutely. Things that shouldn't belong together. I like that. And I think anyone who's traveled to Paris definitely knows what you are describing here, because it is sort of a multi-eclectic cultural hub and partly fueled because of the people who have traveled in and out of Paris through the years.
1: Mm. Yes, exactly.
0: Mm. Very, very rich cultural heritage. Let's take a quick pause. We'll come back on the other side and continue our conversation with Anaïs Rousseau.
1: Pleasure.
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0: All right, we are talking to Parisian artist Anaïse Rousseau joining us now, who's a self-taught artist, a guitarist, a singer-songwriter, who's going to be joining us at the Standard Bank Joy of Jazz. We've spoken just about how eclectic your musical influences have been, you know, and growing up in the city that you are based in, it just lends itself to sort of that multicultural influence, that fusion of sound, of culture, of art. And how does that sort of play itself out in presentation as well, Anaïse? Because I've noticed that obviously, as important as the actual song, as important as the actual lyrics and the production of the music, is also how the music is represented physically, how the music is presented also to audience.
1: Yes, it's it's the way I write is really personal, so I don't really think about how it's going to be presented in front of people. Like, people receive the music and then it's not mine anymore. So
0: So you're not preoccupied with that because it's such a personal thing.
1: Yes, I'm trying to do my best not to be preoccupied by that. but I'm really... Yes, I'm really into the music, and then once my music is out, then it's not mine anymore. So it's like it or not.
0: Yeah. The song that we opened with, Le Columbus or Les Columbus, can you give us some... Sorry?
1: Yeah. Les Colombes.
0: Les Colombes.
1: Yes, the title means the doves, and I was really interested, like white doves, like white people. Let's talk. the title means the doves, and I was really interested in playing with the image of something that looks peaceful and innocent, while underneath these violence, history, and power. And it deals with colonial history and the traces it leaves in our bodies and our memories.
0: Would those be the themes that a lot of your work sort of dances between? How would you describe the themes that you know that come through song for you?
1: Like I said, it's really personal, and I love. For example, I wrote a song, Facing Roses. It's a song for my daughter, Rosa. It's about becoming a mother, completely change. Becoming a mother completely change the way I look at time, love and vulnerability. And for example, this song is about this very strange feeling of watching someone you love grow and watching me also getting old.
0: Yes, because nothing charts time quite like having a child, right? They kind of remind you that time is moving along swiftly. Let's talk a little bit about your upcoming album. I hear that you spend some time ahead of that in Brazil, also with a very strong cultural identity that lends itself to, you know, just a diversity of people. How did that shape this particular project?
1: That travel in Brazil I had the luck to make like few gigs in Brazil, in Sao Paulo. And this travel has become a huge part of my way of music, making music, because in the music, the Brazilian music, you can listen to the Congolese heritage also. My roots is from Congo. And I was like, okay, I have to go back there, because I stayed there for like a week, only a week. And I decided to go back there to create my album.
0: Mm. So you are here that weekend at the Standard Bank Joy of Jazz. What are you looking forward to, if anything at all, besides obviously getting some relief from the scorching heat of Paris?
1: I'm really, really excited to be in South Africa because it's a country with such a powerful music history, with artists like Hugh Basekela, Miriam Makeba, and my family and used to listen to them a lot. And I've always felt a strong connection with African music. And I'm really, really curious to discover the Johannesburg scene and meet other artists. And I've seen so many documentaries about Johannesburg, South Africa, Nelson Mandela, and I cannot wait to see it for myself. So
0: wonderful.
1: Cannot wait.
0: Well, we look forward to welcoming you, and we can't wait to be in dance conversation with you at the Standard Bank Joy of Jazz. Thank you so much for the time this afternoon. Merci beaucoup. Much appreciated.
1: Yes.
0: We are going to play out with Facing Roses. That was Anaïs Russo, and you can catch Anaïs at the Standard Bank Joy of Jazz. Hopefully you've got your tickets, your weekend passes, and you're ready to come through to the Sandton Convention Center.
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2: On the news headlines, National Assembly Speaker Togo Didiza has rejected the Umkhonto Sizwe Party's call for the removal of Section 89 Impeachment Committee Chairperson Makashule Gana. The bail hearing of suspended EMPD Deputy Chief Julius Mkhwanazi and his five co-accused has been postponed to next Tuesday for further proceedings, and the ANC intends to challenge the technical failures that prevented the capturing of their candidates on the IEC's online system, including approaching in the electoral court. A full update follows at the top of the hour.
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3: Hello, friends, and happy Friday. Welcome to another exciting episode of Kids Corner on SAFM. It's Heritage Month, and today we're celebrating something beautiful that many families wear to show pride in their culture, traditional clothing. Do you have traditional clothes that you wear for special occasions? What do they look like? What do you call your traditional clothing? When does your family usually wear traditional clothing? What do you like most about traditional South African clothing? Does your traditional clothing have special colors, patterns, beads or accessories? All right, friends, let's hear from some of our friends while you share your answers with the people next to you.
4: My name is Isha Masango from Fishing Primary School, and I'm 11 years old. I have traditional clothes that I wear for special occasions. I have Setswana traditional dress called Tjali. It looks very beautiful. It is a long dress with colorful patterns, and we wear it with beads on a hairband. My family usually wears traditional clothing during weddings, Heritage Day, and a church on special occasions. What I like the most about traditional South African clothing is that it is colorful and it shows our culture and pride. My traditional clothing has special colors, patterns, and beads. The colors are bright blue and brown with beautiful beads and patterns. My favorite traditional clothes color is blue. Yes, I have been someone wearing traditional clothing from a different culture that I liked. I liked Zulu traditional clothing with a colorful beads and isiketlo and animal skin shirts. Skirt. It was very beautiful.
5: 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My name is Minay Angel Nangavera. 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

0: is Akonaro. I am 10 years old and today is 4 September 2026. Yes, I have traditional clothes. They are called Tshivenda traditional attire. My family wears traditional clothes during Heritage Day and special celebrations. What I like most about traditional South African clothing is the beautiful colors and patterns. My traditional clothing has bright colors and beads. My favorite color is blue and white. Yes, I've seen someone wearing Zulu traditional clothing. I don't really like it that much because of the hats.
1: Good day, my name is Sengokuhle Mpembe. I am 12 years old. Yes, I have traditional clothes that are often vibrant and beautiful, designed with intricate patterns. We call them isishweshwe traditional clothing. My family usually wears traditional clothing for cultural celebrations, weddings, and other important gatherings. I love how traditional South African clothing reflects our rich heritage and our unique cultural identity. Yes, our traditional clothing often features special colors, detailed patterns, and beautiful beadwork that make them unique. My favorite color is white. Beautiful beadwork because it has special meaning and looks stunning. Yes, I admire the Venda culture attire for women for its elegance and the way it incorporates different bright inspired colors and designs. Thank you.
2: My name is Kate. I've been so excited for Heritage because I get to wear my traditional attire. So I wear my, actually let me say it like this. My traditional attire is called isishweshwe because it's from Lesotho. But my message for the people listening to this is that you should be confident of your attire and what you're wearing and your tradition, because it is very cool and it is very nice. You rock that outfit and I'm sure you look great wherever you come from, whether you come from Lesotho or Botswana or anywhere, literally. So please be proud of your heritage and wear what you wear on Heritage Day. And yeah, thanks for listening.
3: My name is Bara Ramai. You can also celebrate your culture anytime you want because heritage is about the culture you were born in. When we celebrate it, our parents show us what traditional clothes we wear and traditional food that vendors eat. You even can celebrate it every day if you want, because tradition is something that makes us.
4: My traditional attire is Mingwenda. I want to encourage my fellow young listeners to try get to know as much as possible about your heritage and culture and always be proud of who you are and where you come from.
5: My traditional attire is called a Ngwenda. So it's for older women. There is two fabrics. One you tie it here by your hips. Another one you tie it across your arm. And then you tie it below your arm, and then the others you wear some traditional bracelets, or you can put it on your legs if you want. Ngwenda has different stripes design on the bottom. It can be any color you want, but I have blue.
6: Thank you, friends. It's always great to hear from you. And to our friends listening, I hope you shared your answers with the people next to you. As children, learning about traditional clothing helps us understand more about our culture, our history, and the people who came before us. Traditional clothing is often worn during important occasions such as weddings, cultural celebrations, traditional ceremonies, festivals, and other special family events. These clothes can be very colorful and may include beautiful patterns, beads, blankets, jewelry, headwear, and other accessories. Different South African cultures have their own different clothing, and this is one of the things that makes our country so diverse and beautiful. The clothing we wear can be connected to our traditions and can sometimes tell us something about our community, our family, or an important occasion. Colors and patterns can also have special meanings in different cultures. Beads and other accessories can be used to decorate clothing, but they can also carry cultural meaning and represent traditions that have been passed down from older generations. Remember, friends, traditional clothing is not just about fashion. It is part of our heritage. When grandparents and other family members

teach us about traditional clothing, they are also passing knowledge and traditions from one generation to another. And because it is September, Heritage Month in South Africa, this is a wonderful time to celebrate the different cultures that make our country special. Heritage Month reminds us to appreciate our languages, our traditional food, our music, our dances, our customs, and of course our traditional clothing. We can be proud of our own culture while also learning about and respecting the cultures of other South Africans. You may see someone wearing traditional clothes that look different from yours. Instead of laughing or making fun of it, take the opportunity to learn. Our differences give us an opportunity to discover something new about people around us. So this Heritage Month, be proud of your culture and the traditions that make your family unique. If you have traditional clothing at home, learn what it is called, when it is worn, and what its colors, patterns, beads or accessories mean. Our clothes can carry stories, our traditions can carry history, and when we learn about them, we help keep our heritage alive. Keep learning, keep celebrating your culture, and remember that our beautiful differences are part of what makes South Africa who we are. That's it for today, friends. See you next time.

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2: All right, we're at the tail end of the show, so we're going to catch up with Usiwela. Now, we jigged the clock a little bit. For those who I know have appointment listening with Usiwela Langeni, you probably thought, where is Siwela? She's here. We just had to move it to the other side because of Anaïs Rousseau. How are you doing, Siwela?
3: I'm good, thanks. And you, Bridget?
2: I'm fantastic. Listen, firstly, thank you both for being so gracious, allowing us to jig the clock a little bit. So we appreciate that. Let's get into it. The latest book titles for us this week?
3: Yes, first on the list is Manhood. It's edited by Sue Nyati. Mm. So this book is a thought-provoking and deeply honest, you know, addressed by 21 men that contribute to answer this question, what does it mean to be a man? So as the debate continues, we have had books around this topic before. This is adding to the fray. You know, what do men have to say for themselves? Mm. Shifting social realities, economic pressures, and changing cultural norms have challenged the traditional expectations of, you know, this role that we've always known for men to be providers, protectors, and procreators. So in Manhood, there's confessions from the hearts of 21 men from all walks of life, you know, to explore how to pivot when you fail, you know, inverted commas, as a provider, to reflect on the changing gender roles in the home, and to show what it takes to stand on your vision of manhood. So this, I'm excited about. It's been launched all over the country this month. So it's one to definitely watch, because we are often wondering, what are the men thinking? So in this book, the men are telling us what they're thinking.
2: You know, and I love these conversations, Siwela, and we say it all the time, right, that I think there should be a deliberate and focused pushback from men on a whole number of issues, how they are positioned and identified in society or categorized. There should be that thing that comes from them, and of course allyship from women like Sue Nyati, who's editing this piece, who also ensure that we create safe spaces where men can have the conversations, where they feel safe to have these conversations. Also like this kind of literature now, because I think if you have a boy child, you know, it seems like a boring present to get a kid, but sometimes it's wonderful, you know, first of all, you'll buy children books, but sometimes it's nice to buy children books that shape them, that help them focus on certain themes and also help ignite conversation. And you buy the book for your 16, 17 year old and you see what he thinks about these perspectives, you know, from all these men that are collected in the series.
3: Exactly. I see this as a perfect conversation starter from siblings, from like if you're parenting a teen and like me, where it's getting harder and harder to talk to them. This is a book that you would say, hey, I read this thing. Is this how you're feeling? You know, just as to start, and then you see where the conversation goes. Or if even if between spouses, you know, if you happen to be in that role where the gender roles have shifted a bit, how are you feeling about this? How can we make up our own new reality of how we're supposed to coexist in this home, you know, outside of the labels of who's the breadwinner or the provider kind of thing. So books like this are important. And this is a Sue edited another one called When Stories Become Secrets quite a while ago, where women did the contribution around, you know, especially gender-based violence. So I'm glad to see her, you know, making sure that this is democratized. We can hear from our brothers as well.
2: Absolutely. Everyone needs to see themselves. You know, we talk about it all the time, the importance of seeing yourself in literature, of seeing yourself in art, in its various disciplines, and equally so, men need to see themselves reflected to themselves by themselves. You know, the next book today.
3: So we pivot to some fiction. You know, we're getting into spring. People are reading for fun now. Hopefully, we're starting to let our hair down. Hopefully, big hopefully. So A Love That Heals is actually a follow-up from A Love That Hurts that we've discussed on the show. Catherine Peary is one of those authors I told you about who's established herself on Facebook. She used to write, you know, on Facebook, and people pay her to give them a chapter. And then she was discovered by Kwela, where she then, not really discovered, you know, they found her doing her thing, and then they got her into mainstream, and she did A Love That Heals, and now she's given us A Love That Hurts, you know, and it's like, okay, ouch. And apparently this one, I haven't read it because it literally just landed this week, where we meet Skylar Packard, a 28-year-old fashion designer working at her parents' clothing company in Johannesburg. She has everything her heart desires, supportive parents, loyal best friend, her dream car, thriving career, yet romantic love remains one thing she lacks. She meets this guy called Mduduzi Gumede in a coffee shop one morning. She's immediately drawn to him. He's funny, he's bright, undeniably good looking. There's a catch, however. Mduduzi is unemployed, you know, just as we spoke. They soon begin dating, but Skylar realizes that in order for her relationship with Mduduzi to work, she has to keep secrets from her parents and her best friends. She uncovers something even more unsettling. Her mother is hiding a deep, long-built secret that no one else in the family has discovered. This new romance, you know, it's from this popular author, Catherine, that I told you about. So you can anticipate themes of heartbreak, friendship, forgiveness, you know, from A Love That Heals.
2: Let's take a quick break, Suella. We'll come back on the other side. And I actually think we had, or maybe I'm just now mistaking my authors, because I'm like, did we have Catherine in studio about a month ago? No. I'm confusing my authors. Okay, we're going to take a quick pause and then we come back on the other side.
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2: Butseletso Totetsi was the author I was looking for in my mind, and then my team reminded me, good things keep happening to me. And she had a similar trajectory as Catherine Peary, in the sense that she was writing on her social media pages, on TikTok and such places, just airing her thoughts and creating these little salacious characters in her free time and time of boredom. And people then kept on asking her, what happens next? What happens next? And so she kept releasing these stories and building these characters. And then it ended up being a book. And it's interesting, Siwela, that, you know, like Catherine Peary, authors are now using the power of social media, you know, to story develop, character develop. So by the time you have a full-fledged novel, you already have the audience that's, you know, that's kind of journeyed with you, and they are ready to now really sink into the story. So you almost guaranteed bestseller.
3: That's it. And it's so interesting. Yesterday I saw a post about somebody who was saying, you know, traditional authors are actually struggling with this because they just want to write. Mm. And now they're being told by publishers, but you also need to be online and talking about your book. But we're having a new breed of authors who have already been online, and they are now, you know, it's so easy already for them, because Catherine, I think, has about 210,000 people on Facebook already. Mm. You know, so you're definitely right. She's guaranteed a bestseller. So she's writing what she knows people already want. You know, she's not going to be, some of them are, they're even giving a plot twist already to say, I'd want to know what happened. What happened to that character? You know, remember even when we had Buseletso, she already had a sequel story, which is coming out also later this month. So even this book, her first book literally came out 2 months ago. Mm. So these ladies already have stories. So it's three of them that were given this signing contract by Aquela. Catherine is Buseletso and Thandi Moagi. And I wanted us to have Catherine, but she's at Open Book this weekend in Cape Town, the big book festival. So we'll get a chance to actually have a chat with all of them about this, which is fascinating.
2: Wonderful. And in fact, if you're listening to us and you want to collect the books, I jumped onto Catherine's Instagram page at Catherine Peary 4. And she had a special at the end of August to celebrate her birthday, but perhaps she's decided to extend it, where you can get all three books for 670 Rand, A Love That Heals, Married at 16, and of course, A Love That Hurts. So you can jump on there and see if maybe she's still extended the special. Our last book for today?
3: Our last book is a nice and one with a twist. So Dami Larikut is a Nigerian-based author. Mm. Her first novel in 2024, which we discussed, you know, that's how long we've been doing this project. Only Big Bam Bam's Meta Tomorrow was published in 2024, when she was talking about, you know, the BBLs of this world and all of that. And this year she's going Women Rent Men and Secrets Here. That's the title.
2: Oh.
3: And in here, in this book, we meet Ara Ikoyi. She's out of time. She's an author. She's had three bestsellers behind her. She has no new story until her neighbor, Jusin Belu, is accused of killing her sugar daddy. The scandal has everyone talking, and Ara knows it's her next hit. But Juicy will only talk to on two conditions. Ara must trade secrets with women of their Lagos estate, and she has to tell the story exactly as it is. As whispers turn to revelations, Ara is pulled into a web of buried truths, dangerous power dynamics, and ruthless judgment. Can she tell the Juicy story without destroying both of them? Or are some secrets too deadly to uncover? And that's where they just leave us with a cliffhanger, so you can't help but want to open this one up.
2: Ooh, sounds salacious already. Listen, there are stories behind those gated communities, and I can only imagine that it gets even juicier in Lagos, where it's a mixture of money, power, and glamour.
3: Exactly, everything big and boisterous.
2: Ooh, okay, this definitely must find its way for my spring reading. I cannot wait, because I think we have, I mean, what West African writers have done, particularly of Nigerian, Ghanaian descent, is they really managed to bring us some fabulous stories, some really great characters. And they are current, they're in the now, they straddle history, they straddle intergenerational dynamics.
3: Yes.
2: And we have not glimpsed what happens behind those Oga estates in Nigeria.
3: That's it, with the big money and the big everything. Yes, that's it.
2: I cannot wait. Suella, you definitely brought us, I think, a wonderful list. And also some just easy reading, because you've been very heavy with us for the last couple of months.
3: Yeah, so I'm going to start taking it down a notch, you know.
2: I mean, not heavy in the sense that burdensome. You just required our minds to work.
3: I get you. So now we'll laugh a lot more. We'll end the show laughing like this.
2: I love it. Suella, thank you so much for the time, and have a great weekend. That was Suella Langeni, co-founder of the Book Circle Capital. And of course, you can follow them on social media. You can follow Suella. She's always got things happening, especially now that the days are warmer in Johannesburg. So if you find yourself around here, pop in, by the way, to Book Circle Capital and tell her that we send you. Do you remember when John Robbie used to say those things? Go to that store and tell them that we sent you. So go to Suella and tell her that we sent you, and engage her and see what she's got on the shelves. And more often than not, she's always in conversation with authors as well. That's where we'll leave it for today. Hopefully things are nice and dry in your end of the country, wherever you are. Our end, it's going to be raining, 100% rain for the entire weekend. So if you can, be indoors. I know that there were lots of plans and lots of activities to kick off spring. But if it's not an indoor activity and you really don't need to be outdoors, it'll probably be safer for you to just to snuggle up at home with your friends and family and make some indoor memories. From us, we'll see you on Monday. Have a great weekend further. Inshallah, God willing, we get to do it again.

0: Thank you, Bridget, and the team on the top stories. Didiza dismisses MKP's request in case against TMPD officer and lawyer wife postponed. For SAFM News, I'm Ondela Mbana, and a very good afternoon. National Assembly Speaker Toko Didiza has rejected the Umkhonto weSizwe Party's call for the removal of a Section 89 Impeachment Committee chairperson, Makashule Gana. The MKP asked Didiza to review and set aside Gana's election, arguing that the committee's credibility had been compromised. This is after the committee rescinded its recommendation of advocate Thandazani Madonsela's name as its evidence leader. But Parliament says Gana's election was conducted through an open, fair and transparent process and that the Speaker has no power to override the committee's internal democratic decisions, Parliament spokesperson Moloto Mutapo.
1: The Speaker has considered the matter and has responded to Dr. Tlope, clarifying that the election of Mr. Gana was conducted through an open, fair and transparent process and that the Speaker is not empowered to override the internal democratic processes of a parliamentary committee, particularly where decisions have been taken firmly in accordance with the rules. The Speaker will therefore not accede to the request from Dr. Tlope to review and set aside Mr. Gana's election as the chairperson of the committee.
0: The bail hearing of suspended EMPD Deputy Chief Julius Mkwanazi and his five co-accused has been postponed to next Tuesday for further proceedings. The six accused are facing charges linked to the 2022 murder of businessman Emmanuel Mbense. During closing arguments, the defense for accused number one, Cobus Janse van Rensburg, challenged the strength of the state's case, arguing that witness statements support his version that he had left the scene before Mbense was assaulted and killed.
2: The court has to make a determination pertaining to the strength of the state's case, because we must remember the accused version is, I left the scene. I was not aware of any assault, of any death or anything like that. So the version of the accused in the sense that he left the scene is being corroborated by the state. Marius D says applicant number one left the scene.
0: The case against Tshwane Metro Police Department officer Peter Gagash Nogyane and his wife and estate attorney Charlotte Tibana has been postponed to the 6th of November. The couple has been denied bail by the Polokwane Magistrates Court in Limpopo. Magistrate Godfrey Ntshozi has ruled that the two fraud accused will interfere with the witnesses if they are granted bail, as they have already done so while in custody. Tibana, the curator of the estate accounts, and Nogyane are facing 43 charges of fraud, money laundering and corruption. They allegedly defrauded about 6 million rand from the estate accounts of six families. Magistrate Ntshozi handed down the judgment on the bail application.
3: As per the deliberation which the accused have referred to above, it is clear therefore that the accused person failed to discharge the honours, that it will be in the interest of justice that they be and that if both accused And that if both accused are released, they may interfere with state witness like they started doing whilst they are in custody. And in conclusion, the application for bail by the accused or applicant number one and two is hereby denied.
0: On election news, the ANC intends to challenge the technical failures that prevented the capturing of their candidates on the IEC's online system, including approaching the electoral court. ANC President Cyril Ramaphosa communicated the party's decision to journalists on the sidelines of a door-to-door campaign in Tembisa, Ekurhuleni, earlier today. Around 181 ANC ward and PR councillors are disqualified from contesting in the upcoming local government elections. The party claims to have experienced technical issues with the IEC's candidate capture system and as a result could not complete the remainder of the candidate entries, Ramaphosa explains.
4: Well, there are processes that are now being looked at to see whether the approach to the IEC will be the best one or the approach to the entity institution that is mandated to deal with these types of problems and disputes. So the electoral court, which is a specialist institution, should be able to solve that too.
0: A preliminary report has found an Air India pilot tested positive for drugs after the aircraft he was flying plunged suddenly in turbulence. 17 people were injured on last month's flight bound for Delhi. The BBC's Arnade Mukherjee reports.
5: The Aircraft Accident Investigation Bureau said the use of psychoactive substances by the pilot in command was a serious concern, but it did not say whether the pilot's test result was linked to the plane's sudden loss of altitude. Days after the incident, Air India began testing all its pilots for banned substances, changing existing rules which required at least 10% of pilots to be tested at random.
0: Recapping the top story, Assembly Speaker Toko Didiza has rejected the Umkhonto we Sizwe Party's call for the removal of Section 89 Impeachment Committee Chairperson Makashule Gana. I'm on the Lambada for SFM News headlines at 3:30.
6: Welcome to your SFM Sport. We've got live action underway. The Proteas, they remain on course for the T20 Tri-Series final. Despite losing a second wicket, they've reached 172 for two after 13.1 overs against Namibia in Windhoek. And we're also building up to the Springboks and the All Blacks. They head into tomorrow's pivotal third test at FNB Stadium, locked at one all. We'll find out more at around 3:30.
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8: Right, 3 hours of the National Pulse starting now. Welcome to the show. First things first, a complaint was lodged with the Broadcasting Complaints Commission of South Africa regarding the program The National Pulse aired on the 3rd of June 2026. When we interviewed Ms. Jacinta Ngobezi Zuma, leader of the March in March movement. Now, during the interview, Ms. Ngobezi Zuma stated that foreign nationals were responsible for 60% of serious crime in Gauteng, setting up military bases in South Africa, smuggling explosives into the country and paying police officers to get away with these crimes. She also said that NPOs and NGOs in South Africa were using foreign funding to buy weapons. Now, the BCC SA found that we had contravened Clause 12.2 of the Code of Conduct for free-to-air broadcasters because Ms. Ngobezi Zuma's claims were not clearly presented as opinions and were not based on facts that were truly stated or fairly indicated and referred to. For this, we sincerely apologize.
9: This September, S3 brings you thought-provoking nature docs that will change the way in which you view the world. Temperature Rising tells the story of three activists as they grapple with what thinking globally and acting locally means, as they fight the barriers to climate action. Airs Sunday, the 8th of September. 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
7: Ashraf Garda on the National Pulse.
8: I tell you what, there's so much drama that takes place over 24 hours. You just wonder, where do we find the time and time we must make to try and deliver to you the content that that you need and I need as well. Right? So we'll chat first things first to Dr. Insikelelo Breakfast about 2 months to go in that countdown to the elections. Some interesting insights that he shares. It's a pretty cold weekend, a rainy weekend over many parts of South Africa. Sudden dip, but also rains could well be spring rains. We'll talk about that. We'll also chat about the conversation we had the other day regarding, you know, universities. Can they deliver jobs to graduates? We'll chat about that to Professor Tiniko Maluleke. But that's not all. You know the story of AfriForum and Dr. Death, right? Andre Flock will give us his thoughts on that, because that conversation, that meeting in front of a full house, comes up later this evening. And need I say more? There is more. Of course, there's been the UJ Combating Corruption event, and the Public Protector talks about various issues on accountability. So we'll chat to her about that. And by the way, finally, the UN General Assembly has heeded a call to shift away from the Mercator world map. It's a fascinating one in terms of how the map of Africa is actually shown and exaggerated, as in smaller, exaggerated, minimized compared to the reality. So all of that and more, you can call in live 086-000-2032. And then WhatsApp, it's 0614-104-107. Text or voice note. And if you are listening for the very first time, you better tell me so I can applaud you. And if you're listening regularly, well, it's Friday. Come on, send us a picture. Where are you on a Friday afternoon in South Africa, around the world, listening or streaming live or on radio or on YouTube, wherever you may be? 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
9: 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Under the code, we are committed to giving news that is accurate, comment that is fair, and programming that is not harmful, does not amount to hate speech, or contain violence or explicit sex. If you think we are not living up to that code, then you can inform the Broadcasting Complaints Commission of South Africa. Direct any complaints in writing to the Broadcasting Complaints Commission of South Africa. PO Box 142365. Craig Hall 2024. 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For more information, please visit www.bccsa.co.za. 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
8: Right, let's talk about the weather first up. In fact, we're going to connect with Dr. Breakfast shortly around just his thoughts around the upcoming election. But with me is Tokelo Chelwani, the senior forecaster at the South African Weather Service. Tokelo, I appreciate you engaging us on the Pulse.
12: Thank you for having me.
8: Thank you. Now, you know, interesting, when we last spoke, in fact, my question to you is, will it snow or won't it snow? Since then, it's been much warmer. We're into spring, and suddenly we understand there's been rain, there's been bad weather, there's been a dip in temperature over many parts of the country. So let's start with that. What is the status of where we are regarding the weather across the nation?
12: Thank you again for having me. When we look at this weather system, it's a similar one that we had on the 9th of April, of August, the cutoff low, but every cutoff low is different in terms of its position, in terms of strength, and in terms of the impact that it's going to have. So this one that we are seeing, we already see that it has made landfall over the Western Cape yesterday, and it did not cause much damage. We haven't gotten reports of it causing much damage. It did precipitate over there, and it has moved now over the central as well as it's on its way moving to the eastern part of the country. So far we haven't gotten reports of anything hectic. However, we are worried mostly about the Northern Cape as well as Free State, where we are having the highest warning in terms of severe thunderstorms. So now, because we are having a bit of heat now into our system, spring is getting warm, so the warning is now changed from disruptive rainfall to include severe thunderstorms. So that's what we are having over the central part of the country. The other part of the country just having a series of different wind warnings, the Eastern Cape as well as the KwaZulu-Natal province, where we still have some rainfall or severe thunderstorm warnings as well, but nothing significant at this stage as compared to the previous one. So we are still saying that, please, I know weather service, they're always on the TV or on radio speaking again, please heed our warning, because it is to keep you guys safe.
8: Okay, well, you certainly made the point. So let's just confirm, is what we're having now, is it the wet weather because of spring, or is it in fact the legacy of still cold wintry weather?
12: The wet weather, the minute we mentioned the word wet, we're just saying that this system that is coming is bringing in rain. So it's bringing in rain in a time where rain is not something that you can expect. Or let me just say precipitation, form of precipitation, which in this case we are looking at the severe thunderstorms and the windy conditions as well. So the wet and wind is coming from there. So the nature of this system by itself, it brings these conditions, but it, luckily this time it's not as strong as the one that we had a week ago.
8: Okay. Now, you talked about heeding warnings, right? What are the warnings? What should we be concerned about?
12: Run away. Let's start there. I'm joking. So what we are looking at is that we are having yellow-orange levels, mostly for severe thunderstorms over Gauteng, Free State, Northwest, KZN, Eastern Cape, as well as the some parts of Mpumalanga. These are mostly for severe thunderstorms as well as wind. Then when we move to the western parts of Free State as well as Northwest, then we are looking at the yellow level for warning of the same phenomenon, which is severe thunderstorms, while in the eastern parts of the Northern Cape, for today into tomorrow, we are looking at an orange level 5 warning for severe thunderstorms. So, and these warnings are in place for today up to tomorrow in all the areas mentioned. But we still have some wind warning over the Eastern Cape province as well as the coastal areas of Western Cape. So that is what we are expecting.
8: Okay, let's leave it at that. Tokelo Chilwani, senior forecaster at the South African Weather Service. Somewhat of a weather concern warning over many parts of the country, not everywhere, but many parts of the country. And you may want to share, certainly people in the north are taking pictures and videos of, hey, that's our first spring rains. Okay, now we know the Western Cape, for example, doesn't have winter, summer rains, for example. So you'd be moving out of the rainy season anyway. Wherever you may be, however, any pictures you've got of some of those changes in temperatures, maybe with you there, just do send it. I'd love to check it out. Beyond that, what is it that you'd like to get off your chest? What is it? Let's have the conversations that move us. There are many things happening, by the way, and we'll talk about this later on. Well, firstly, ahead of the Wouter Bason talk with AfriForum, that issue is still picking up a lot of center of conversation, let's put it that way, right? So we certainly can talk about that. And by the way, with the big test match coming up tomorrow, have you been, and I understand, you know, for many people, they never used to go to rugby games. So are you one of those people who never went to a rugby game ever and now attend rugby internationals? And if so, well, what's been your experience like? What's the big thrill to watch the Springboks in particular in action? I'm not worried about the result. I'm talking about just the the atmosphere and the environment. Well, what about the environment of November 4? We'll talk about that next.
13: 90 minutes, a lifetime of emotion. One tackle can change a season. One goal can make history. One match can bring an entire nation to its feet. The world's greatest football league is back. Experience the skill, the passion, and the rivalries that captivate millions across the globe. The Premier League returns Saturday, 22 August from 3:30 on S3. And wherever you are, stream it live on SABC Plus.
7: The National Pulse with Ashraf Garda.
8: Well, let's talk about that November 4 election. And of course, we have to pay careful attention to it as we count down. Now, one of the issues is exactly, you know, where would the voters go? Where would the voters vote in terms of who is going to get their support? With me is Dr. Insikelelo Breakfast, who's a political analyst from the Nelson Mandela University. Appreciate you joining us, Dr. Breakfast. You're very much on the pulse now. Thank you.
14: Thank you very much for having me.
8: Thank you. I mean, let's start with this. We all have our own opinions, right? But I mean, you've been quoted, and the statement is particularly telling, right? It says, if you don't have a track record of getting the job done, you don't stand a chance. You were referring to the political parties in trying to garner votes to secure big positions at the various municipalities in the country. Why do you say that?
14: Yeah, because everything is a context, and context is everything. Liberation movements in particular, there's a tendency to depend on the glorification of history or the romanticism of the past. And we've seen that in particular with the ANC. The ANC has been voted into power for a very long time, not because it has had a track record of getting the job. That is not to say that nothing has happened since 1994, because that is not true. There have been changes, but then a whole lot more could have happened. So that's the background to the story, that the political lifespan or the political longevity of liberation movements, it tends to be dealt with a blow in a big way, because they tend to fall short of promoting a development for them. So in a democracy, you have a social contract, which is one of the philosophical foundations of a democratic setup. So the electorate, they vote for you because of the commitments that you have made. And if you don't honor those commitments, you tend to be punished. And we've seen that of late in the last general elections, where the ANC stood at 40% because of falling short of getting the job done. So that's the background to the, and also this is the punchline now. The majority of eligible voters at the moment are younger people who don't vote in relation to the glorification of history. So there has been that shift then, whereby young people on the continent actually are getting sick and tired of older people who want to use a liberation struggle to solicit votes.
8: Okay, interesting you say so, but if we follow that line, then what about the political parties who are not governing? I mean, by and large, you've got the African National Congress and you've got the DA, and they've been the only two to some degree where there's a track record, good or bad. So what then happens to the other parties on the outside?
14: Which are not in power.
8: Yeah, meaning they're not in power, so they don't have a service delivery track record.
14: Yes. Well, I mean, others will be given a golden opportunity. Maybe they will, I mean, I understand what you're saying. I mean, you might have a political party that is coming into the picture for the first time. You might have a contender also that is coming out of the blue. I think those ones, you know, might have the privilege of being given one or two votes. But I'm saying the statement is made against the background of political parties who tend to receive votes on a large scale. Normally they are voted because of the trust that people have. And at the moment, I think there is a trust deficit. There is a gap between the citizens and the leaders. And I mean, I think political parties that have an upper hand is those ones that have a good track record. It's very difficult, though, to find them. But, yeah, I think there might be a few that come to mind.
8: Okay, so with that in mind, now, listening to us today live on radio would be the different political parties, meaning, you know, their strategists all listen to these type of shows. Yeah. We know that, right? So what then should they be taking out of what you said? If you don't have a track record of getting the job done, you don't stand a chance. So as they plan their election strategy, what should they be doing now?
14: Make sure that when they deploy to local government, they deploy the best of the best, the cream of the crop, because some of the leaders at local government level, they are not up to scratch. I mean, you look at also the academic background of those. I'm not saying that, please don't get me wrong, I'm not saying that now must have a PhD or a master's, but at least you must be able to read and write. You come across documents at the council, you must be able to engage those documents. So you need leaders also who stand for certain values, ethical leadership. Those are the things that people look at. You know, if you are a leader and the people that you are leading cannot look up to you, it means there's something wrong with you. So people must be able to be inspired by their leaders, you know. But at the moment, you don't find that. I don't know. Some of our leaders have this mentality that the first thing that comes to their minds is power, you know, without being exemplary. So,
8: Get a sense at this point in time that there are parties who are heeding what you're saying? That means the days of, you know, cadre appointment are out. You have to be able to deliver. And I mean, I may agree or disagree with you about qualifications, because I think ultimately what you want is a councillor who can get the work done. There have been others who are very qualified, and they've also been guilty of corruption, for example. So bottom line is, can you get the work done? Now, do you get a sense at this point in time that the different political parties, and as you know, there are many, right, contesting the local government election, are they doing that, or in fact that they're not heeding that call?
14: Of course not, but there are pockets of excellence in some place. I don't want to come across this now, I'm endorsing one political party, but there are some. But by and large, on the whole, now, what is the basis of my statement? It is based on the fact that when you examine at close range the reports of the AG, the reports of the public protector, I mean, they paint a damning picture about the state of affairs at local government level. That is the basis of my argument. But you don't come across to be getting this type of leadership, you know, that is the ethical. People are talking about ethical leadership in theory, but in practice, it's a different kettle of fish.
8: But do you get a, you know, the reality is the numbers of voters percentage has gone down, you know, from the heady days of the 50 plus to now. Is there not a sense, therefore, that instead of a voter voting for a party that they think will deliver, they actually staying away?
14: So the, on that score, because we need to tease out the complexity. So some people stay away because they see that as a way out. They see that as a form of protesting in opposition to the slow pace of service delivery. But I don't agree with that, because even if you don't vote, at the end of the day, you are going to get leaders who are going to lead you, so you might as well vote. But also, I mean, if you don't vote, I mean, it's a bad thing, especially in our context, because there have been people who have laid down their lives for the kind of a democracy that we have. So in honor of those people, I think you need to show that you are appreciate.
8: Yeah, but that means in honor of those people, it contradicts what was said, you know, even by yourself earlier on, that in fact, young people now, especially young people, they are less nostalgic about who gave up their life for the struggle then, and so vote in their honor. They would want tangible evidence of service delivery now, or else you've gone.
14: Yeah, no, I hear you, but I don't interpret it that way. What I'm saying is that you vote to build upon what has been done by others, right? you are deepening the democracy that we have, because young people are future leaders. If they don't vote, what kind of democracy are we going to have in future? So they cannot throw their hands in the air. So I don't see a paradox there. Anyway, but I think maybe we might agree to disagree there.
8: Okay, well, let's leave it at that. Appreciate your time. We'll certainly see what finally will happen. Dr. Insekelelo Breakfast, who's a political analyst from the Nelson Mandela University. By the way, on that issue, I mean, I thought this is an interesting point to show up.
15: Afternoon, Ashraf. Ashraf, people are hypocrites. They are saying they are tired of, voters are tired of voting for old people when they talk about the ANC. What about MK Zuma is old? Is he young? What about UDM? Olumisa is young. What is Tabisa? Is he young? People are hypocrites, man. He's very, very hypocritical. Anonymous.
8: But when you say hypocrites, I mean, I'm not too sure. You're not explaining why you think they hypocrites. But anyway, let's leave it at that. Let's now get to the news headlines. It's 3:30 years on Della.
0: Thank you, Ashraf, and a very good afternoon. On the news headlines, President Cyril Ramaphosa has signed a proclamation authorizing the Special Investigating Unit to probe allegations of serious maladministration and corruption at the Public Works and Infrastructure Department in the Eastern Cape. An application to have disbarred attorney Pietfield Yoon's case struck off the roll has been dismissed by the Pretoria Specialized Crimes Court, and rights activists in Niger have expressed concern about the disappearance of a prominent journalist. A full update follows at the top of the hour.
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8: Right, Zai, you've got a cricket match to talk about, eh?
6: Hey, I do indeed, Ashraf. The Proteas, they are on course for a massive, massive total in their must-win T20 tri-series clash against Namibia. South Africa are 221, and that's for the loss of 3 wickets. And wow, after 19.1 overs, all happening in Windhoek with Luan Pretorius unbeaten. And that's doing some exceptional work for him. He's on 95 off 50 balls. So I guess the Proteas are looking to book their place, and that's Sunday's final. And looking to book their place will be the Boks, and they take on the All Blacks heading into tomorrow's pivotal third test, all happening at FNB Stadium, with the four-match series locked at 1-1. The spotlight has fallen on the scrum, as well as the war of words between the coaches. South Africa know they will need to tighten up defensively after conceding 9 tries in the opening 2 tests. With both sides expected to empty their benches in the final quarter, the impact of the replacements could prove decisive. Let's go to soccer, as Pitso Mosimane prepares to name his first preliminary Bafana squad for next month's 2027 AFCON qualifiers. South African football legend Jomo Sono believes continuity, not a complete overhaul, is the way forward. Sono says Hugo Brews laid a strong foundation and Mosimane should build on it rather than start from scratch.
17: So I agree, but I'm glad. I think it's a good choice. It's a right position. Then it's back. And I think he learned. He will do well for the country. And he wants to make a major changes from a Hugo Frost team, because Hugo Frost did well for the country. Did well, you know. And he's left him a good foundation. He's got a good foundation. So he can take it from there.
6: In the meantime, Bafana will kick off their 2027 Africa Cup of Nations qualifying campaign against Guinea at the Royal Bafokeng Sports Palace near Rustenburg, Saturday, 26 September, 6 p.m. the kickoff. Referees for the clash will come from Ghana and Niger. The venue choice is steeped in irony for the new coach, Pitso Mosimane. It was at the same stadium in 2012 after a 1-1 draw with Ethiopia that he was dismissed from his previous stint as the Bafana boss. Let's go to some more soccer news. And this time, the agent of the winger, Mohau Nkota, has made it clear that his return to Orlando Pirates on loan does not represent a change in the player's ambition. Nkota was confirmed to be rejoining his former club from Saudi Arabia outfit Al Ettifaq. Let's hear from his agent, Karabo Tabuse.
18: I think that this is really about what Mohau needs at this particular stage of his career and life. He's traveled a difficult personal season following the passing of his father, and coming back home gives him an opportunity to be grounded, to be supported, to have a support structure close, and importantly, to still play competitive football at the highest level.

0: Ashraf, have you seen the prices?
1: I don't need the prices. I just need you to get me the tickets. That's all.
0: Wow. Okay. I'm moving around, I
1: All right.
0: suppose, with my Woolworths bag, as they say.
1: Sprint along. Thank you. More sports in an hour.
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1: Right, by the way, there's a story about the Eastern Cape Health Department deploying 26 new ambulances. We must talk about that in a moment. Let's get your thoughts, however, and one of it is related to perhaps the rugby story I may have touched on earlier.
4: Ashraf, good afternoon, man. Flores from a beautiful winelands. Ashraf, it's imperative that every South African in his or her lifetime should attend one national team match, whether it's rugby, hockey, cricket, whatever team sport. If you have not attended a national sport yet, you need to get a move on. Otherwise, you are not a real South African. Have a good one. Bye-bye.
1: No, but I don't think you can say you're not a real South African. I mean, you know, go and tell a person who's in the rural Karoo to say you're not a real South African. They don't even know what you're talking about. But I do get your point that if you can, attend one or two major sporting events where your country is playing, and yeah, it will live in the memory. It certainly will. Attend a rugby game and tell me what you think about a test match. In fact, if you've never done it before and you did it, tell me what it is like, the experience, ahead of the Boks and the All Blacks, which plays tomorrow, right?
5: Good afternoon, Ashraf. This is Bongani Mkhwanazi from Chatsworth. I want to talk about these young people from, I think it's Johannesburg. They're celebrating Spring Month in a wrong way. It is very, very wrong what they are doing today. It is very wrong. I think it's a lesson now, although it's sad one of them has passed on. But I think they must learn from it. It's totally wrong. It's very, very, very wrong.
1: You know, the question about the wrong is, how is this allowed to continue? Like, not so much even that it's right and wrong, because it's wrong. How is it that they even think it's okay? This is in full glare of the public. They think it's just the most normal thing to do. And someone said so yesterday that, well, who's going to stamp in on this one here? Who's going to step in? It's not about, like, locking people up. It's a culture switch. Who's going to step in and change the culture?
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1: Right, you know, the conversation we've touched on the other day about, you know, university graduates, does it equate to jobs? We'll chat about that with Professor Tinyiko Maluleke coming up shortly. In the meantime, the Eastern Cape Department of Health officially received and deployed now 26 new ambulances as part of a major phase program to strengthen emergency medical services in that region. Let's get the story with the MEC for Health in the Eastern Cape. That's MEC Intandokazi Kapa. Thank you. Thank you for joining us. MEC, I much appreciate you on the show.
6: Thank you so much. Good afternoon to your viewers as well.
1: Thank you.

0: Well, tell me what's happening. I mean, this is good news.
1: We, as a department, today we're receiving about 23 new ambulances from the Department of Transport, and we'll be dispatching them to the various districts. But we can also acknowledge that we also received 21 last week, which gives us now 47 in total that we've received. We fully understand the frustration that our people have been experiencing, and we are not running away from the responsibility. We acknowledge, but we're also trying to deal with that issue as a department.
0: Okay. How, I mean, in terms of this new intake now, I mean, this makes a difference. We've had conversations, I think, a couple of weeks back about other shortages of essential services like fire engines and other things as well, ambulances too, in that region. How much of a difference is this going to make now? It must.
1: It's going to make a huge difference for our people, because we understand that when our people are calling for an ambulance, we acknowledge that they are requiring an emergency service. So for us to be able to have this 26 that we're dispatching today, it means a lot. We know it's not enough, and we acknowledge that, and we agree that we'll continue to have our engagement with the Department of Transport to try and unlock those that are grounded for repairs, so that we move swiftly, so that it augments the numbers that we have.
0: So how many now, with the 26 additional ambulances, how many then do you have in the province?
1: I don't have the actual figure now that are currently up and running. But what I know for a fact is in total we have about 425. And what we can also highlight, it's not an addition per se, but it's a replacement of the old ones that we are bringing. That's what we're bringing, the new ones. But we can also indicate that in October we're getting another 30 something now, and then in February we're getting another batch, and in March we're getting another batch. In total we're going to have 195 for the province.
0: Okay, so these are all new ambulances and much needed at that, right?
1: Definitely much needed.
0: Yeah. How does this, I mean, up to now, so even with the new ones, let's say going up to March, are the numbers of ambulances sufficient to provide for the healthcare needs of the people in the province, or do you find yourself still short?
1: We're still short. We can't say we have adequate, because in terms of the norms and standards, we are supposed, for us to be able to service our population adequately, if you are sitting at the population of 7.2 million, as the province, we need to have about 600 emergency vehicles. But for now, we're sitting at about 400, so it's not adequate. But still, that 400 is not up and running, because our province is very rural, and the situation of the road sometimes is not conducive for our ambulances. At the same time, there's a lot of transfer from one facility to another. Hence, as a department, we're trying to decentralize service so that there's less transportation of our patients from one facility to another, because in some instances, you'll find that it's not that the ambulance is not there, but it's not there at that particular moment, because it is taking a patient from one facility to another. So we are looking at other avenues to augment, while we have a serious shortage, that maybe we'll outsource the movement from one facility to another, so that our vehicles remain available to go and pick up our patients from at home to the facility, because that's where it's needed the most.
0: Just the last thing around that. I mean, what are your thoughts around the sentiments of the people of your province? I mean, what do they feel around? I know we're talking health here, but the general service delivery around health in your province.
1: I guess that's above my pay grade. I can only speak for my department. You get a mixed feeling. Others, they are happy with our services. You get a good response. Others are not happy. But we acknowledge the issues of EMS, where people are calling and not getting the ambulances. Hence, we are doing everything in our power to see to it that at least when they call, they are able to get one.
0: Okay. Well, there we are. Let's leave it at that. I think that's a great quote. That's above my pay grade. I can't comment on those issues. MEC for Health in the Eastern Cape. I won't ask you what your pay grade. That's another conversation. that you can also not talk about. But thank you so much.
1: Thank you so much.
0: Have a great weekend. There we are, the MEC for Health in the Eastern Cape, in Thandokazi, Kapa. There we are, above my pay grade. Well, there you are. 26 new ambulances now rolled in to the Eastern Cape, but there's a whole lot more over the next few months. And that is good news, isn't it? But having said that, you could well be, and if you are from the Eastern Cape, explain, you know, give me your thoughts of what this means. Because, I mean, ultimately, if you don't have the ambulances, you are compromised when it comes to emergencies. We'll take more thoughts from you, then we'll chat to Prof. Tiniko Maluleke coming up just now.
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2: SAFM has signed a code of conduct that is enforced by the Broadcasting Complaints Commission of South Africa. 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If you think we are not living up to that code, then you can inform the Broadcasting Complaints Commission of South Africa. Direct any complaints in writing to the Broadcasting Complaints Commission of South Africa. PO Box 142365. Craig Hall 2024. 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There's much more coming. The National Pulse with Ashraf Garda.
0: Right, here's a, well, we got some comments from you. Here's one.
4: Good afternoon, Mr. Ashraf. Mbongo Sunday Sambuyisa. Big up to the SIU. They are doing an excellent job. You see, now they've been investigating these people with late registration, bad registration, and passports and naturalization. I think about 225 now passports have been flagged. So, man, they are doing an excellent job. Well done. Now we need, like, the labor inspectors to please arrest the employers of these illegal immigrants. Once they start to arrest the employers, then this influx will stop, because how are they going to pay rent? How will they buy food if they are not working? So, well done to the SIU. Now, labor inspectors, I say, please.
0: Okay, got that. And there's more. The ambulances must be designed to travel on the bad roads, because the Eastern Cape is the most neglected province in building of good roads, from my daughter. Well, listen, I mean, I hear that. That, you know, that's a problem across the board, not just in the Eastern Cape, but maybe more so in your province. So, I mean, the solution is not to design the ambulance to be able to be fit for purpose on the roads. The solution is to ensure that the roads are fit for purpose, don't you think? Here's another. Afternoon, Ashraf, in Seleko Breakfast insults our liberation movement, the ANC, forgetting that he and many others, professors, academics from the Eastern Cape, wouldn't be working in a university named after a well-renowned leader of the ANC, Nelson Mandela, in a democratic South Africa. It's ironic how these Eastern Cape academic boys of the 80s grew up to be so ungrateful from Daniel. But Daniel, when you say he's insulting you, like, how? You, what did he say that is insulting? I really don't know. I'm trying to understand. What is it that you are talking about? Right, we'll have more on those issues. In fact, I mean, here's the point, because he was talking about service delivery and making the point that if your service delivery, if you don't deliver, you're not going to get the vote, right? And that, yes, less young people are less concerned about the achievements of their forebears. So that I can get, right? But is he not is he not right when it comes to talking about that?
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0: Right, let's go on to other issues. And, you know, we've been covering the story of the impeachment story for a few days now. So let's pick up on that. President Ramaphosa's bid to have the Section 89 independent panel report on the Phala-Phala Farm matter reviewed and set aside has reached the critical stage, with our final arguments concluding today in the Western Cape High Court. So let's find out what's happened and what happens next with Yamkela Mshiyo, the SABC reporter covering the story. Thanks for joining us on the National Pulse, Yamkela.
6: Thank you so much, Ashraf. Good afternoon to you and to the listeners.
0: Thank you. Right, take us through what's happened today.
6: All right. So today, Ashraf, the UAT and the MK party were submitting their heads of argument, countering the argument of Mthengo, who is the legal representative of the president. So in their submission, firstly, Advocate Dalimbofu, who represents the MK party, said that the Western Cape High Court does not have jurisdiction to hear the matter. It doesn't have the jurisdiction to entertain the matter. Because remember, in fact, he says that that report now has been used by the Concord to order the parliament to establish an impeachment committee. So in that instance now, the Western Cape High Court cannot say that the report, in fact, they cannot set aside the report, and in so doing, they would be undermining the order of the Concord. So they are saying that the Western Cape High Court should not even be listening to that application by the president. And another issue that Advocate Dalimbofu touched on is the issue of paid work, which is violation of Section 96(2)(a), that the judges were asking if there is enough evidence in regards to that charge. And he said that the mere fact that the president admitted that he deals with the sales of buffalo, so that on its own is enough evidence for the panel to compel the president to appear before the impeachment committee. He also said that the president is playing delaying tactics. If you remember, in the interdict case, he also argued the same thing, that the president is running away from accountability. What he should do is to go to the impeachment committee, answer all the questions that are there, and clarify his stance on what actually happened in the Phala-Phala saga, and now taking the public into confidence as the state president of this country. He says there are a lot of questions that he has to answer, and some of those he actually called them out, saying the president has to answer to who brought the dollars to Phala-Phala. He said the president must be asked. And he must answer as to what happened to General Mfazi and who sent Major General Rode to Namibia. So he says those questions must be answered by the president. But the judges now questioned Advocate Bob, saying, but those are not the charges in the report. And Advocate said, but they are, in fact, these questions and that money that was in Phala-Phala is the basis of all the charges that the president is facing.
0: It certainly is. Okay, so I mean, today they would wrap up the hearings today, right?
6: Yes, okay. They did wrap up. The UAC also made their argument, saying that, well, the impeachment committee is there to vindicate the president if he believes his vision is correct. So he must appear, the evidence must be tested before the impeachment committee. So now they have completed, Mthengo has replied, and then the judges have reserved the comment, their judgment.
0: Okay, and just in terms of timelines, do we know what happens next then?
6: As for now, we are waiting because the judges have reserved the judgment. We'll see at maybe when will they be able to hand down their judgment.
0: Okay, let's leave it at that. Appreciate your time on this issue. It's another story of huge drama, and there are just many like that, and that is Yamkela Mshiyo, the SABC reporter covering that story. Right, further comments from you on impeachment and other things after this.
5: The National Pulse with Ashraf Garda.
0: By the way, there's a couple of things. Did you see the story of the the Jewish rabbis, and I may have the names wrong in terms of titles, but certainly religious leaders from the USA meeting Donald Trump at the White House yesterday. I believe it's the first time in about 45 years or so, roughly, that they've had a conversation with the American president. What they actually spoke about, I don't really know. But what's interesting in terms of their position regarding Trump's position in Israel is they, this grouping, very opposed to the current status quo in Israel in terms of the governance, in terms of their dealings with the Palestinians, and in terms of actually Zionism itself. So it's just interesting that they're meeting. I don't really know what came through, and if I can, I will certainly tell you about that too. But there's certainly a comment about impeachment. Let's hear that.
7: Hello, Ashraf. Happy Friday. This is Sepiso. The impeachment, you know, legal battle, I would call it that, because it is a battle. And unfortunately, the judgment, it is going to be in favor of Mr. Ramatamela, because as much as we think that certain justice clusters are not captured, there is no way that they can favor against him while he's the number one citizen of the country. And I'm sorry, no disrespect to the judiciary, but then this is just a clear case of favoring the president since he's in the office. And the judgment is not going to be different. It's going to be in his favor.
0: Okay, so you know exactly what's going to happen, as you've said. So then why the conversation? But I understand that you're very confident about it. Ashraf, the Diamond League final is today, and tomorrow we have five athletes. We're talking about the Diamond League final athletics. It's a brilliant event, right? So we have five athletes in the finals. Big achievement for them to be amongst the top in the world since the season's program just started in May. Surely, Zai, can you say something about our athletes from Mtunzi? Okay, well, I'll tell you what, I'll try and remember to raise it with her to say, let's talk about the Diamond League. Right, here's another.
8: Hi, Ashraf. In terms of constitutional democracy in South Africa, Concord is the highest court of the land. When Concord makes any determination, that determination is binding to the lower courts. Now, to our surprise, the High Court in the Western Cape is violating the Constitution of South Africa right in front of the public or the masses of South Africa. This is uncalled for, Chief. Servus.
0: Okay, got that. Let's get to Mosquito now in Umlazi. Hi.
9: Hi, Ashraf. How are you?
0: Yeah, good. Let's talk about Pala Pala too.
9: Yeah, I know, Ashraf. As you say, people must not be unhappy when the court favors them. And then when the court doesn't favor them, they become unhappy. Let's just wait for the constitution, the judges to make their findings. And I just want to say, Ashraf, it's very good that the SAPC and the internet were able to view and see live how the court proceedings. It makes you want to love law, the way they argue, the top lawyers, Ventrengo, Longubaraitobi. You know, it makes you want to love law. So I like it very much. So that the SAPC is able to show and see it live. And see it live on TV. So I shall start big up to those.
0: Yeah.
9: And then also online, big up.
0: Yeah, well, thank you for that. Look, I mean, there are huge costs involved to carry that they have to incur, right? So you can't do it for everything, but I agree with you in this case. I mean, there's a huge national interest around what's happened at the Mudlanga Commission.
9: Yeah, I never thought how they argued before. I never know how they argued in law. But now I watch Mudlanga Commission, I watch the Pala Pala, and you see the way they argue. And I've begun to know now who's the best lawyers, who are the upcoming lawyers. So it's very nice, the sense of my year tried. So it's very nice. It's very encouraging. Up and coming,
0: and you're saying it's a big learning experience. Well, there you are. You're right. I mean, practically we see what they do in real life. And I think from that point of view, it has been absolutely fascinating. So thank you for that, right? Sipo in the Northern Cape, let's get your thoughts.
10: Hi, Ashraf and the listeners. No, thanks, my brother, for the opportunity. Look, I think let's wait for the outcome of the court. The president had to present his side of story, why he feels the report. He doesn't agree with the report. It can't be correct when other people are fighting for their rights. Then it becomes an issue. But when others are fighting for theirs, such as what Advocate what is this advocate, the one who represents MKP.
0: Well, today was Daniel Pofu,
10: He's styling Stalingrad, but when he represents Zuma, that becomes not a problem. And I think it's unfair. What is right on the left must also be equally right on the right. But what is important, which is the key principle, is that the president must be accountable like all other citizens. There's no body that must be seen being above the law. All of us must be accountable. Part of the fact that he's raising issues in court, that on its own should be welcomed as part of accountability. So I think our democracy is maturing in a way because a president is able to account and the people are able to oppose him in court, unlike in other countries in Africa where president...
0: Well, I mean, that's across the board.
10: It's done.
0: Yeah, look, I agree with you. That's across the board. I think even going back those years, I think didn't Louis Leite take Mandela to court? But, you know, the principle, it's not about who's right and wrong. The principle is we go up to court when we call upon. It doesn't happen in many other countries. I need to move on. It's the news now. I'm sure we'll have another chat soon. 4 o'clock, here's the news with Angela Mbana. We'll be right back.

0: Thank you, Ashraf. On the top stories, Western Cape High Court reserves judgment in Ramaphosa's application and a call for investigation on the disappearance of a prominent journalist. For SFM News, I am Onde Lambana, and a very good afternoon. Judgment has been reserved in the Western Cape High Court on the application by President Cyril Ramaphosa to review and set aside the Section 89 independent panel report. For 3 days, lawyers representing Ramaphosa and those of the respondents on the matter have been arguing for and against the review of the report. MKP legal representative advocate Dali Mpofu has argued that the Western Cape High Court does not have the jurisdiction to review and set aside the report. The president's legal representative advocate Vim Trengove argued that the report is flawed and that the independent panel erred in its mandate and applied the wrong legal standard with no interrogation of the evidence before it, which remain untested. President Cyril Ramaphosa has signed a proclamation authorizing the Special Investigating Unit to probe allegations of serious maladministration and corruption at the Public Works and Infrastructure Department in the Eastern Cape. The SIU will also recover any losses incurred by the state or the department. This relates to 5 contracts dating back from 2021 to September this year. The investigation will focus on the procurement of or contracting for goods, works or services by or on behalf of the department, the department spokesperson Siyabonga Mdodi.
1: The Department of Public Works and Infrastructure notes the proclamation signed by the president and welcomes the SIU investigation into the department. The Honorable MSS Phokazulu City encourages all employees to fully cooperate with the investigation and trust that it will establish the facts on the matter and show accountability and result in appropriate consequences where wrongdoing is found.
0: 2 people have lost their lives in 2 separate collisions in Limpopo. A driver of a sedan died on the scene when his vehicle collided head-on with a heavy-duty truck on the N1 outside Pulukwane. In another incident, a motorist died and 3 others were injured in a multiple vehicle collision at Tamalaula outside Louis Trichard. One of the vehicles caught fire. Transport Department spokesperson Mashudi Mabata.
2: The department extends its deepest condolences to the family and loved ones of the deceased and wishes the injured a speedy recovery. The department appreciates the patience and cooperation demonstrated by motorists while the road was temporarily closed to allow emergency and law enforcement teams to attend to the scene and conduct the necessary processes. The department also acknowledges and appreciates the efforts of all stakeholders, including law enforcement officials and emergency response teams, for their role in managing the incident. Motorists are urged to remain cautious and vigilant and also to obey the rules of the road.
0: A police surgeon attached to the Secunda Flying Squad in Mpumalanga is expected to appear in the Bethal Magistrates Court on Monday, charged with truck hijacking. The 44-year-old was arrested this morning as he reported for work in connection with an alleged diesel truck hijacking incident in Bethal in May this year. Provincial police spokesperson Mavela Masondo.
3: It is reported that the diesel truck was hijacked in Bethal. The case was escalated from Mpumalanga Provincial Organized Crime Investigation Unit for further investigation. The team worked around the clock and made a breakthrough where 4 suspects were subsequently arrested in July. Further investigation revealed that a police officer may have been involved in the planning of the hijacking.
0: The Competition Commission says a price gauging probe may be on the cards for food producers and retailers who have used higher fuel prices on the back of the US-Iran war as an excuse to keep prices elevated. The Commission's latest cost of living report shows that low-income households continue to be the most affected by high prices of essential goods and services. The report was released at the Commission's 20th anniversary conference. It further indicates that the price of essential goods and services such as electricity, water, food, transport and rental costs continue to outpace wages and inflation. Chief Economist at the Competition Commission, James Hodge, elaborates.
4: We have put out a warning when the Iran-US war broke out and fuel prices started to escalate sharply. We put out a warning that this cannot be used as an excuse to profiteer in a time of crisis, because the fuel price feeds into almost all your prices. And so what we have said is that your costs can increase. If they have increased, you can pass some of that on. But don't use the situation to push through bigger price increases.
0: Rights activists in Niger have expressed concern about the disappearance of a prominent journalist. Human Rights Watch and Reporters Without Borders say they fear that Moussa Kaka has been abducted. The executive at the privately owned RTS network was last seen in the capital, Niamey, on Monday, 2 days after a failed coup attempt against Niger's military rulers. Recapping the top story, judgment has been reserved in the Western Cape High Court in the application by President Cyril Ramaphosa to review and set aside the section of 89 independent panel report. I'm Undela Madafo, SFM News headlines at 4:30.
5: It's a very good afternoon to you. In your national pulse sport, live cricket underway. The Proteas have set Namibia a daunting 229 to win in their T20 tri-series clash in Windhoek. And Namibia are currently on 45 for the loss of one wicket. And this is after 4.1 overs. And rugby, who blinks first? The Springboks and the All Blacks locked at 1-1 ahead of tomorrow's pivotal third test at FNB Stadium. We'll have details of all these stories and more at around 4:30.
6: SAFM, guiding you through the rush hour traffic.
7: Good afternoon. Important announcement from the Western Cape. The N1 Huguenot Tunnel closed. The R101 Dutoyes Kloof closed as well. The Huguenot Tunnel closed due to high winds. And Dutoyes Kloof closed due to two trucks blowing over on in that pass as well due to high winds. The R43 via Cirrus and Woosley is going to be the alternative route. That's a long way around. So just factor in extra time to get in and out of Cape Town today, particularly between Powell and Worcester. Limited options there. Joburg crash on the M1 North at Gordon Road. That's also having a big impact on the southbound side. Crash on the N3 North going into Galuli, slowing things up. And if you're driving Durban this afternoon, collision on the M4, the Route First Highway at the M41 up in Schlanger. That's heavy from Blue Lagoon as you line up on your way out of town this afternoon. A couple of breakdowns around the Key Ridge Cliffdale area, so Durban bound remains heavy. With your traffic update, I'm Rob Byrne.
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8: So later on, we should be chatting to Sherwin Bryce Peace. I mean, do you know the story that the map of Africa, when it's depicted as, you know, in reference to the world map, Africa as a continent is actually smaller than its actual landmass. And that lie has been perpetuated for years. And I'm not even too sure who started it, who signed off on it, who agreed, and who then, well, just agreed to perpetuate it, as has been done now. But that's now up for major debate. And we'll talk about that to Sherwin Bryce Pease later on. We will also talk about some important awards that you may not want to miss. And we'll chat to the public protector about her talk at the UJ Combating Corruption event and her keynote, Integrity is Everyone's Business. 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
6: Ashraf Garda on the National Pulse.
8: Right, so let's talk about the issue of Dr. Wouter Besson and AfriForum. So, I mean, he's this apartheid era doctor. That's the medical qualification. They've also called him Dr. Death, which is the opposite of Dr. Life, if you get my point regarding doctors, right? What has happened today is AfriForum are hosting an event. It's called Project Coast, okay, and there's a reason for that. But the event itself is completely sold out. So one is why the need for the event. What would you want to get out of Wouter Besson now? Should, in fact, AfriForum be hosting him at all? In fact, should anybody be hosting him? On the other hand, what about the fact that so many people have chosen to attend? I mean, what are the big things around that? And what would be the motivation for AfriForum? Is it simply a case of provide a platform like everybody else provides a platform for somebody or the other every single day? Let's understand it from someone who's a conflict resolution expert, Andre Flock. I'm not too sure we need to resolve some conflict on this issue, Andre. Thanks for joining us. You're on the pulse.
13: Hello, Ashraf. Good to be with you.
8: Thank you. What do you make, firstly, when you'd heard that AfriForum, in this case, here, were hosting Wouter Besson?
13: Ashraf, despite the tendencies of the last year and a half, you know, the move towards the things we see in the news, the genocide, the Afrikaner wars, things like that. I was still surprised and still disappointed to see the event, its prominence, its popularity. I suppose I shouldn't have been, but yeah.
8: Are you surprised?
13: It's not the type of thing that I'd like to see. We spend our time on as a country. It's not the type of thing. It's important that we have this discussion. I'm not saying that, but we shouldn't have the discussion in the first place. It shouldn't be necessary. Mm. We should have 30 odd years on. We should have moved on from being here. And from a conflict studies perspective, there's certainly some very troubling trends, troubling things to look at. Really concerning, and to see an event like this, like who is it, Don Matera that told us that memory is a weapon. Mm, you know, those memories are still a very live battlefield for a lot of us, yeah, for different reasons, and it's just not good to see.
8: Well, I mean, look, you know, you're tired. But clearly the audience are not tired. I mean, they've flocked to the event in droves, right? What's the big, you know, insight to take out of that? This is ahead of the actual talk, right? I mean, the fact that so many people want to hear him live in public, what do we take out of that?
13: That's the troubling part, this revival of what the media calls an apartheid nostalgia. What is there at best? And I'm not denying he's right. You know, that's a debate that shuts down very quickly. I'm not denying his legal right to be there on AfriForum. To I don't think they're hosting it as their forum. This Reiki group seems to be the host, but it's sincerely troubling to see a lot of people. And this is what in conflict studies it's called nostalgia rehabilitation. Mm-hmm. You rewrite the story. You seek to. It's not commemoration. It's not a truth and reconciliation event. This rewrites history. It repositions individuals. It repositions groups and history itself. And it's truly troubling to see. And you know, we shouldn't pick just on the Besson event. there's a whole increasingly stronger movement towards that. Revival of the succession debate, the Oranje debates, the whole prominence of victimhood that is not always earned. Those are certainly, from a conflict perspective,
8: okay,
13: those are red flags.
8: I mean, interesting, you talked about nostalgia politics in this case. I'm looking at the story of the Serb military commander, you know, Ratko Mladic, who died, you know, about a week or two ago, right? While in prison and huge outpouring of support from him, from Serbs. I mean, like, you know, completely nostalgic as this complete hero. Not complete, you know, certainly that's the case, right? Although he's serving a sentence for genocide and war crimes, it seems to have just gone amiss, right? So let's then go back to the issue here. So I think what's very clear, are you very clear that, in fact, this is not, it's not a TRC, it's not we're going to hold you accountable, this is reflect on your journey. But if that's the case, what's the difference between that one and a book launch? You know, maybe he's going to tell all, and maybe he's going to confess to some things he hasn't done before. Or you're not hopeful?
13: Let's put it mildly. Let's be fair. He's got until 7 o'clock. I think the event starts at 7 o'clock. Let's say he does some of that. You know, if this was commemoration and not just nostalgia rehabilitation, as far as I'm aware, and I've searched for it, Bassam has not shown the smallest degree of remorse. He seems to be quite arrogant, quite proud of his role in what he called a war at the time. To present an event like this at an AfriForum theatre. Look at the advert for the event, the flyer for the event. I mean, none of that shows that this is commemoration. Commemoration would be a good TRC type of event where parties revisit that history. Where culprits acknowledge and show remorse, where they repent, where they try and rebuild. And one of the metrics here, we continue and increasingly we're building incompatible paths. We're building these separate identity blocks. It's inflammatory, and it is not what this nation needs. We've got more than enough of our own difficulties.
8: Let's just jog our memory. I mean, what who is Dr. Wouter Bosson? Has he been convicted of anything? Has he been charged and convicted, or what?
13: He's been charged quite a few times, as far as I can recall. There were criminal charges, all of which failed for whatever reason. He's been charged by the health profession council.
8: But acquitted them, right?
13: Well, the health profession, the ethical charges are some of them are still alive as far as I'm concerned. There was a 2026 High Court decision that refused to set them aside.
8: Okay.
13: So those are certainly still alive. And those concerns are sort of remain. It's a wider picture than just Bassam. He's the edge of this at this stage. There are these tendencies to...
8: No, I think we're just losing that line. Andre, are you still there?
13: Yes.
8: Yeah. All right. Let's just... I think the line's getting progressively worse. Here's the last thing before I let you go then. So, notwithstanding all that's been said, and as you know, he's been charged, but he hasn't been convicted, but clearly he's seen very much as a relic of the apartheid era and played a significant role at that anyway. I mean, others have referenced the issue of Frank Chikane and how he was poisoned through his clothing as an example of who had set up all of that. Now, having said that, and here's the final thought, right? What about the rights in terms of South Africa and the freedom of expression? I mean, should we block him out completely? Like, assuming he invites himself to say, I'd like to give my side of a story here on this show, should we tell him no in the public interest?
13: I'm not going to prescribe to people how to experience their pain and their past, but personally, no, I don't like to shut people down. But that debate is not what this is about. Granting his right. But then ask the real questions. What is it that we're trying to, what side must he come and present? What is it that we're trying to revive? What is it that we're trying to rewrite? Mm. Why is there no remorse? How does this event at 7 o'clock, how does it take us forward? In him telling his side of the story, not at all.
8: So you mean the questions really is to AfriForum more than even voter Besson? What are they trying to gain or achieve from all of this? Yeah.
13: Again, we should distinguish very clearly, very quickly. The legal right is no one's arguing, I'm not aware of anyone arguing that. It is what do you do with your right? Rights are responsibilities as well.
8: All right, let's leave it at that. Rights and responsibilities. André Flock, who's a conflict resolution specialist. What do you make of voter Besson? And what do you make of AfriForum in terms of providing the platform? That means what's in it for them?
14: 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Welcome to this special TV1 newscast. 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
3: Well, a week is a long time. I mean, last week I bumped into Professor Tinyiko Maluleke at the launch of the John Carney Gallery at the Apartheid Museum. Today we talk about what's been a conversation all week in terms of graduates from universities and whether that equates to jobs. And if it doesn't equate to jobs, as some of the numbers have suggested, then what are they being taught? Or not. Let's find out more. Professor Tinyiko Maluleke is the Vice Chancellor and Principal of the Tshwane University of Technology. Prof. Maluleke, good to connect with you as always on the National Pulse.
4: It's always a pleasure, Ashraf. It's been some time.
3: I know, far, far too long, actually. Yes, true. That must change. Well, let's talk about this. I mean, what do you make of this conversation where there's a sense of statistically far too many graduates are coming out of, you know, universities or colleges, but there's just no placement for them. They're not going to get placed anywhere, so they will remain unemployed, and so will the unemployment numbers. What do you make of it?
4: Yeah, you put it very well, but rather pessimistically, because you are even guaranteeing that they will not find employment even in the future. I think that, firstly, we have to acknowledge that the unemployment rate in this country, in general, is very high. It is above 30, and that alone is an indication that we have a serious problem in our economy as a country. Now, of course, graduates were supposed to be some of the first people to get employment, even in a situation such as we find ourselves, where the unemployment rate is high. It is not expected that the number of graduates without jobs will be growing, at least not at the rate that it seems to be growing. We are now at 12% of unemployed graduates, which is rather high. That said, there still is a distance between the rate of unemployed graduates and the general rate of unemployment in the country. there is a difference of at least about 20%, in fact, more than 20%, which tells you that even though not all graduates get employed, many of them do get employed. Now, that is called comfort. For that graduate who has been sitting around without a job, it's a little bit like a person without water in their house, and you tell them that there are only 5 families without water in this area. It doesn't change the picture for them. So that is the reality. But Ashraf, I sometimes think the conversation we have around these matters is a little bit late. We are talking about this problem. We are talking about this problem in terms that are a bit overtaken by events.
3: Okay, tell us more. Tell us why you say that.
4: It's no longer merely the question of what they learn, the qualification they have. That is an important thing, but it's no longer the sole determinant of whether graduates get jobs or not. In fact, the question we should ask, it should be asked to both the higher education institutions, the colleges and the universities, and industry. Because for a long time, industry has thought that the training is solely the responsibility of colleges and universities without themselves taking part in the training. So they sit and wait for the perfect graduate to come out of the college and the university. But the model that is now being adopted by many universities is one, and colleges, is one where the teaching and the training is done together between the university and the college on the one hand, and industry taking part in the curriculum design, but also in the teaching. So the problem is not merely on the one end, because let's look at the job market. The job market itself is no longer as stable as it was before.
3: Yeah.
4: And the job market does not quite know what job they will need in 3 years or 4 years or 5 years. They are themselves in a state of confusion. We need to recognize that that's the kind of place we find ourselves now in, and that what we need is to join hands between industry and academic institutions and train the students together. Now, we have something called advisory councils at the university where I work. Those advisory councils consist of professors and captains of industry. And together, they design the curriculum. They talk about emerging jobs, and they talk about the skills that are needed at this time. One side alone can't fix the problem.
3: Okay, so are we having that conversation now? You know, you already mentioned your advisory. Are we having that?
4: We are having that, and I know that across the higher education sector, we've got something called work-integrated learning, where many, many qualifications can no longer be completed without a component of having been placed at a workplace as a student, and learning from the workplace as much as you learn from the class.
3: Okay.
4: So that model is changing, but it may be too early for us to see the fruit of the changing model.
3: All right.
4: But those are the kinds of issues that we need to be talking about and to be addressing, than simply thinking that the problem can be solved from one end only.
3: Well, you put it on the agenda. So we're on to news time already. So just a very quick answer on this one, therefore. Would it then be accurate to say, notwithstanding the concerns about the many graduates who don't get jobs, overall far more graduates get jobs than don't, and therefore those that suggest there's a complete mismatch, they're being alarmist? Yes, no?
4: Well, the 20 to 25 gap between the unemployment rate, the general unemployment rate, and that of graduates seem to affirm that. So more graduates are getting employed than if you don't have a qualification. Okay. That's the point.
3: Let's have the other chat sometime down the line about talking to each other between industry and academia. Much appreciate your time, Professor Tiniko Maluleke. Thanks for joining us here on the National Pulse. Right, news headlines, here's on Delaine Barner.
5: Thank you, Ashraf. On the news headlines, judgment has been reserved in the Western Cape High Court on the application by President Cyril Ramaphosa to review and set aside the Section 89 Independent Panel report. President Cyril Ramaphosa has signed a proclamation authorizing the Special Investigating Unit to probe allegations of serious maladministration and corruption in the Public Works and Infrastructure Department in the Eastern Cape. And the seat of Cape Town's Disaster Risk Management Center says 3 wind-related incidents have been reported so far. A full update follows at the top of the hour with Greg Hose.
6: SAFM. Guiding you through the rush hour traffic.
7: Just a reminder of some difficulties getting in and out of Cape Town this afternoon through the Powell Worcester area. The Huguenot Tunnel closed to all traffic due to high winds, and then motorists faced with going over to Toys Kloof Pass. The R101, that pass is now being closed due to trucks being blown over on that route as well. Okay, the N1 and the R101, Powell Worcester closed. The option would be the R43 route that goes out through Cirrus and Wolseley, and expect some delays and disruptions as you travel a lot longer away round this afternoon. Just staying in Cape Town, fairly heavy on Marine Drive today. Milnerton through Sunset Beach at the N7 North queuing up, passing to noon. You've got weekend volumes hitting that single lane roadwork section. Now, western side of Joburg, crash on the M1 South just after Gordon Road. That's causing a delay towards Soweto. Quite a big delay back in towards the Randburg area, and there's a crash on the northbound side around Gordon Road as well. So coming out of Soweto, it is slow, but the big queue there, definitely southbound. Also crash N3 North before Gilluli, so coming through from Germiston, that's fairly busy. Bit of traffic on the M1 North, not unusual for a Friday, into Pretoria, just slow from around about Boerter Avenue to Gasfontein Road today. Durban, when we last checked, there was a crash on the M4, the Roof First Highway, up at Umhlanga, just up by the M41. The traffic heading towards Umhlanga is still slow coming out of Durban with backlogs from around about Blue Lagoon. The entry at Cliffdale, Key Ridge to Durban, that is finally eased. It's been jam-packed through there today, and there are some delays closer into Durban on the N3 and M13. If you're coming out of Pinetown on both of those routes through Paradise Valley towards Pavilion Mall, quite slow. With your traffic updates, I'm Rob Byrne.
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3: Well, Zai, South Africa's cricketers against Namibia. Tell me more.
8: Yeah, Ashraf, the Proteas are pushing. They are pushing hard for that place in Sunday's T20 Tri-Series final. And this one is turning into a real contest in Windhoek. After posting a formidable 228 for 4, Namibia, they've reached 100.

0: A yellow level 2 warning for severe storms over southern Gauteng. Kick off at FNB Stadium 10 past 5 in the afternoon, with fans advised to pack a raincoat, dress warmly, and allow extra travelling time. Now, we also got the road to the Currie Cup final that goes through Kimberley and Bloemfontein this weekend. The defending champions, the Griquas, are hosting the Lions in a repeat of last year's final, while the Cheetahs welcome the Pumas in a mouth-watering second semi-final. The Griquas and the Cheetahs enjoy home ground advantage, but both the Lions and the Pumas will be hoping to spoil the party and book their place in next weekend's title decider. On to some soccer news, as Pitso Mosimane prepares to name his preliminary squad for the 2027 Africa Cup of Nations qualifiers against Guinea and Eritrea, along with an international friendly against Egypt. Much, though, of the focus has been on Mosimane's return to the national team, his salary package also sparking debate. South African football legend and Mosimane's mentor, Jomo Sono, says the coach was right to stand his ground during negotiations.
1: They won and they love coaches, but this time they have a right choice, South African, and give him what he wants, what he wants. Because I knew that Peter would never take that million when he knew that Ross had got 15 million.
2: And you're saying he was right?
1: 15, no.
2: Yeah.
1: Even I wouldn't take it. I would not. I would say no. I don't want it. I want the same as the white man.
0: In the meantime, Orlando Pirates have welcomed winger Mohamed Kota back on loan from Saudi Arabian club Al Ettifaq until the end of the season. While some have questioned the move, and Kota's agent Karabo Tsabuse insists the return is only temporary and says the long-term plan remains for the youngster to establish himself at the highest level abroad.
3: Yes, there was excitement around Saudi and it was genuine. We still regard that season as a positive experience that add to his career, his development, and just his position. I wouldn't say that the target has moved necessarily. This is really about recognizing what is right for him right now, while keeping the longer term contract and career plans in place.
0: Elsewhere, Liverpool have the first chance to get the Premier League weekend underway when they visit newly promoted Ipswich Town tonight. New manager Andoni Iraola is still searching for his first league win after back-to-back draws, while new signing Bradley Barcola could make his debut. Attention then turns to Sunday's heavyweight clash at the Emirates, where the defending champions Arsenal host an unbeaten Chelsea. Elsewhere, Tottenham will be desperate to avoid a third straight defeat when they travel to Nottingham Forest. And finally, South Africa's sprint sensation Sinisipho Dambile will have more than a Diamond League title on his mind when he lines up in Brussels tomorrow night. The 24-year-old Commonwealth Games champion has his sights set on Clarence Munyai's South African 200-meter record of 19.69 seconds. Dambile has already clocked a personal best of 19.74, and he knows this is going to be a special race. He'll face a world-class field that includes the Olympic champion Letsile Teboho, but says the ultimate goal is to arrive at the 2028 Los Angeles Olympics. And that's where we shall leave it for now. We'll be back in the starting blocks, top of the hour, on the National Pulse. I'm Zai Khan.
4: So, you know what, when you said spectators need to look into the skies, I mean, all I could think about was the planes. I don't know why you mentioned that.
0: We're going to miss those planes.
4: Well,
0: actually,
4: there you are. Looking into the skies, instead of getting planes, you're getting raindrops, nothing else. Yeah.
0: Yeah.
4: Okay. Enjoy. Well, we have another hour to go. So we'll talk to you then. Yeah.
0: All righty.
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4: Afternoon, Ashraf, and to your listeners as well. We heard the recent public statement from the Shakanyahu signaling a bit of dovish tone around interest rates decision coming into September, about how the current shocks are quite temporary, then having to look at it more and has to take a more measured decision. This has been very positive to the local markets. Meanwhile, the U.S. Labor has topped the expectations with creating 162,000 jobs. This holding unemployment still unchanged at 4.1%. However, as it reflects that the U.S. labor remains resilient, it has increased the risks of interest rate hikes for September, rising again after recently where we saw it was easing. This development has had rate-sensitive assets like commodities under pressure. When you think of gold, down 0.7% at $4,440 an ounce, but still holds bullish at another higher low, looking at a week back. Platinum up 0.3% at 1,825. Bitcoin was down 2.3% at 79,400 for one Bitcoin. Also, we saw oil easing off around 2.3%, around a percent at $94.50 a barrel. When we look at the yields and the dollar, they rose at the back of these data. And having a negative correlation, they did pressure the commodities. When you look at equities, they're also under pressure. However, they've eased off these fears, especially following the U.S. The risks of rising interest rates, they believe that it would not take place considering the U.S. election is coming up in November, and Trump has also now talked down the interest rates not to be hiked, looking at his recently nominated Fed chair. Meanwhile, systematic funds also are bringing some support to equities as they bring back liquidity into the market as we go into year end, as they focus on attractive large cap and positive cash flow stocks. When you look at the indices as a whole, we see that they've eased off pressures. The Dow is just down 0.5%, S&P down 0.3%. In Europe, the gains come from the DAX up 0.5%, while the CAC and DAX are flat. The JSE took from gains to losses and now has eased off and being flat, with losses just only come from research stocks 0.4%, while the financials gain up 0.6% at the back of a stronger currency. When we look at the rand against the dollar, it's at 15.94, rand against the euro 18.52, and rand against the pound 21.55.
3: There we are. Baswane Impatlele, thanks for your time. 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
5: Ashraf Garda on the National Pulse.
3: And by the way, we were talking about the National Presidential MSME and Cooperatives Awards. We'll talk about that pretty shortly, but I want to get to some of your thoughts. First, we go to Sakunda. Let's talk about the ambulances. Maputi, hi.
6: Hi, good afternoon. How are you?
3: I'm very good indeed. Go for it. What's your point?
6: My point, I wish the MEC was here just to give clarity. Looking at the conditions of Eastern Cape, we all know that it's a rural community, a rural province. So I just wanted to find out that these ambulances, are they in a way that they will be able to be driving in those roads? Because I know with underground mining, we have ambulances which are made specifically for such conditions. So my concern is that are we really treating the symptoms or rather the system? Because, I mean, we cannot be here celebrating new ambulances when we know that the department itself, it has it's suffering a lot of financial problems. Problems like critical vacancies, like your equipment. And I remember last there was an issue with the EMS communication failure system or thing. They were having a bill problem where they were unable to pay for a bill whereby people were not able to make calls and ask for those ambulances. So my say was just saying we shouldn't be celebrating new 26 ambulances when we don't know where are they going to be driving.
3: Well, I mean, I don't know if we're celebrating them. The fact is, you must acknowledge it's progress. You know what I'm saying?
6: It's progress, but looking at the conditions of Eastern Cape, where will those people, ambulances, be driving? We should be looking at having local clinics improved or even having more.
3: I hear you, but that's like saying we need to fix up the whole country, which we actually do need to. There's like 100 things we need to fix up. So in the meantime, if there's ambulances, thank goodness we've got them. You know.
6: Okay.
3: All right.
6: But that is not impressive. Thank you.
3: Okay. Yeah. Well, I mean, your point about the roads are important. And someone also made the point about the roads in the Eastern Cape. I mean, there are bad roads just about everywhere. But you're right. If they can't reach the places where they're supposed to go, then there's a problem. But my sense is, well, if they can't do that and they signed up for those ambulances, then there's another problem and a conversation we should be having in a few months' time. Maputi, thanks for that, right? Alison in Durban, hi.
7: And I hope you are well.
3: Yes, I am. Thank you.
7: Just a quick thought about the matriculants who are coming to universities to get a degree, which is all wonderful, especially if their parents have to get loans where they don't have to pay themselves. But, and here's the but, so many of the poor things, both boys and girls, there is no work for them when they're finished. But another but, what if they went to be either plumbers or electricians? They will have work for the rest of their lives. That's a simple fact. And I think that there's a lot of, that's not very nice to be a plumber or an electrician, which I understand. But when it comes down to being financially stable, you're going to be competently trained, hopefully. You will know what you're doing, hopefully. And it means, surely, that you will be called upon morning, noon, and night to fix a plumbing job or to fix an electricity job. And people will be delighted to say hello and goodbye to you. Surely.
3: Okay. Well, I think you've made a point, and it's a point that we discussed last week about artisans, to say, you know, they have a hugely important place to play. But maybe it's how they've been positioned that suggests that, it's just a plumber. But in fact,
7: exactly.
3: We all need
7: exactly.
3: a plumber, and we know what it means,
7: well,
3: right?
7: Of course.
3: Yeah.
7: And, you
3: okay.
7: know, it's no use looking down your nose just to say, oh, he's just a plumber. That's not nice, and it's not necessary.
3: When your tap is leaking, who do you call? The plumber or
7: the
3: English language literature lecturer, something along that line? Alison, thank you for that. I think your point is made. In fact, we need all of them. That's really the reality. There's more. Let's pick out some of the many comments. Here's another about Ramaphosa.
8: Afternoon, Ashraf. I'm Sweden Watemego Rulini. I can foresee Ramaphosa winning this case once again because the lawyers for the so-called opposition parties are fumbling. As usual, Dani Mpofu is gaslighting the court. He says it is not qualified to be hearing the case, whereas it is already hearing it. The lawyer for Zungula capitulated yesterday on the very core point that Ramaphosa is arguing on about the report. Only if these opposition parties were to put the same energy on the issues that are bothering the public, issues such as trying to find solutions on crime, I think most of us would take them seriously rather than focusing on pala-pala matter. How does the money that was stolen in Ramaphosa's home in his personal capacity affect me? As an ordinary South African, these opposition parties. Thank you.
3: So what do you think? Should you just let it go? I mean, if it doesn't affect, just let it go and carry on?
9: Good afternoon, Mr. Gardner, and happy Friday. Regarding this issue for Mr. President Ramaphosa, according to my point, Mr. President, he didn't steal that money. Why they forced those opposition parties. They hate Ramaphosa. They knew that this guy is working. Look now, Madlanga. Huh? So they don't like him. He never stole any cent. And I remember one of the day he told the parliament that, or the public, that I didn't steal even a single cent for the state. They knew who stole money for the state, the Makulakopo, the Zuma.
3: Sure, I'm not too sure where you're going with this, but when you said they don't like, which opposition likes the person in charge in party politics across the board, across the world, in fact. Right, here's another. Let's see. Yeah.
10: Good afternoon, Ashraf, and to fellow SFM listeners. I would like to concur with the previous female caller who said she doesn't see how the judges would not side with Ramaphosa. I mean, it has been happening. Ramaphosa, I think he's lost the one case that was after he fired Mukhwebane, and the judge was John Tlope. I mean, we know what happened to both of them. But yeah, I don't see any other. I don't see Ramaphosa losing the battle. Thank you.
3: He's not going to lose the battle. What about the war?
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3: Right, let's get more thoughts from you. I mean, there's some other developments that I just want to pick out on. First of all, I mean, in fact, both of them are linked to the same story. First of all, the Western Cape High Court has barred Palestine Solidarity Campaign protesters from making claims linking the Cape Union March, its brands, and its chairperson, Philip Kravitz, to Israel, genocide, and the war in Gaza. That judgment was handed down today, and the full bench said that the PSC respondents had failed to produce direct evidence and have not made out a plausible case, let alone suggested that a referral to oral evidence or trial would support any sustainable defense. They also found that many of the admitted utterances complained of were presented as factual statement. So that in the PSC, Palestine Solidarity Campaign, Cape Union March issue that has now reached, well, at this point in time, a conclusion. Fergus in Reim Sahai.
13: How's it, Ashraf? Yeah. I have to apologize before I mention my comment because I was driving home.
3: Yeah.
13: And I heard you saying you're going to talk about the Africa map and the controversy or whatever that was associated with.
3: Yeah.
13: And then I phoned in, and then I got home and unfortunately switched off the radio. So hopefully what I have to say hasn't been mentioned, or if it has, I apologize. I often see that comment on social media, and it's usually used, I'm sorry to say, as a sort of a social media post where it's used in the racialistic undertones to it, whereas that the colonialists drew the map that way because it meant to make Africa small.
3: Mm, mm, mm.
13: The reality is that the Earth is a globe. If the Earth was flat, that would certainly be the case. But the Earth is a globe. So if you can imagine on a soccer ball, the continent of Africa put on a soccer ball, the distance on the equator, if you then flatten that out, as you're looking at an atlas now or an atlas that you had at school, the distance is smaller because you flattened it out on the map.
3: All right, I hear what you're saying. I hear what you're saying. Well, I'll tell you what.
13: If you look at North America, for example, North America is much further north. The United States, anyway, is much further north. So the distance on the United States is probably more closer to what it would be when you flatten the Earth out.
3: All right, I hear what you're saying. So, in fact, there's been no further developments excepting this. We'll be chatting, by the way, to Sherwin Bryce Pease, or in fact playing some sound from him later on, around just that, because the UN General Assembly will be voting, ironically, on that issue, on this African-led resolution calling a shift away from the existing map that distorts the size of Africa. So let's see what comes out of that conversation, Fergus, and thanks for calling in. Right? Appreciate it. Well, it certainly gets us thinking, spherical or flat? Does that change the shape or the size of the continent? Chris in Peter Maritzburg, hi.
14: Ashraf, there's a growing trend that is developing, and it seems as if everyone is quite around it. People making reckless, not evidence-based statements, i.e., one of the voice notes you play is that judges are just going to support not because of law and anything, which I find it very dangerous. And it's very insulting to the last defense that we have had in this country, the judiciary, on many respects, when a lot of people are trying to take our democracy for granted. I think there has to be some challenge. Or if it be, maybe even people who are making reckless allegations without evidence, you'd say, before we play your voice notes, show us the evidence of what you are about to say. Because very soon, this is going to be a gossip station rather than people, the nation, discussing and coming up with solutions.
3: All right, I tell you what, I hear what you're saying, and to a large degree, I signed with you that you do get people, and they make the most outrageous comments, but it is the language they use as if it's a fact, complete fact. And you're right. We rebut them when we pick it up, right? But yes, and it's not just one or two people. It's much more than isolated. So, yeah, thank you for saying that, Chris. Let's see what comes out of next from that one there, too. Well, I mean, the bottom line from Chris is don't make outrageous comments as if, like, you just know. Like, I know the judges are just going to side with Ramaphosa. Like, someone told you that. I just know it.
15: Hi, Mukulu. From my side, I would like to comment on the 26 ambulances from the Eastern Cape MEC of Health. After 32 years of democracy, we are still here clapping hands for such announcements. I think it is even against human rights, because I think those are basic needs. However, my problem is that, or rather my concern is that Western Cape, it's one of the rural provinces, and we know the road conditions, we know the infrastructure, that site, it's a mess. They telling us that the ambulances are equipped for such conditions, like maybe they are 4x4, so that they can go and fetch the people in the deep rural spaces of Eastern Cape.
3: Okay, there we are. Thank you for that. Here's another. Anonymous saying, Ashraf is the president. Ramaphosa is the president. He should not be diving and ducking. He needs to lead from the front, then delaying the process to impeach him. He never followed the law. Let him face the music. Well, that's your point. You get a sense that he is diving and ducking, as you would say, or does he feel he has to defend his rights?
16: Where is the Judicial Service Commission? Because it is their responsibility to call the High Court in the Western Cape into order. They are not only there to make appointments. It's the watchdog to see if the courts are doing things in a correct manner in terms of the Constitution of South Africa. Malema, where are you? Because I know you are not the Holy Spirit, but come and intervene. Chief.
3: Malema must intervene. Even though he's not the Holy Spirit. Now, I'm trying to just imagine that entire image that you just put out there. Let's get to the Rainbow Nation.
17: Ashraf, it's Chris. I grew up in the 80s. I know tear gas, which is one of the things that he produced, Fatal Person. What the Afro Forum is doing is really teaching and telling us to forget about the Rainbow Nation concept, which is something that we dare not do. We've got a country to build, a future to secure, and the children that we should never remind them of apartheid and teach them a better life to love each other. I think the Africa Forum needs to account for this. But maybe at another level, these are fault lines of liberal democracies when anyone and everyone abuses it.
3: Do you think that we are abusing it? I'll leave it to you to answer. Greg Coast has got the news. It's 5 o'clock.

0: Thank you, Ashraf. Judgment reserved in Ramaphosa court application and calls for a plan on AI jobs. Good day to you. Judgment's been reserved in the Western Cape High Court on the application by President Cyril Ramaphosa to review and set aside the Section 89 independent report. For 3 days, lawyers representing the President and those of the respondents on the matter have been arguing for and against the review of the report. The MK Party's legal representative, Advocate Dalia Mpofu, has argued that the Western Cape High Court doesn't have jurisdiction to review and set aside the report. The President's legal representative, Advocate Wim Trengrove, argued the report is flawed and the independent panel erred in its mandate and applied the wrong legal standard with no interrogation of the evidence before it, which remains untested. President Ramaphosa signed a proclamation authorizing the SIU to probe allegations of serious maladministration and corruption in the Public Works and Infrastructure Department in the Eastern Cape. The unit will also recover any losses incurred by the state or the department. This relates to 5 contracts dating back to 2021 and up until September this year. The probe will focus on the procurement of or contracting for goods, works or services by or on behalf of the department. Department spokesperson Siyabonga Mdodi.
1: The Department of Public Works and Infrastructure knows the proclamation signed by the President and welcomes the SIU investigation into the department. The Honorable MSS Phokazulu City encourages all employees to fully cooperate with the investigation and trust that it will establish the facts on the matter and show accountability and result in appropriate consequences where wrongdoing is found.
0: Northern Cape Police have released crime figures for April to June, with sexual offences increasing by 32.5%. Rape cases dominate the category, with an increase of 43.4% during that period. Provincial Police Commissioner Koliso Atola.
2: Some of these rape cases, the offender and the victim are the same age, they're both children. But in the cases where now the offender is older than the child, then we open cases. And unfortunately, again, these cases are less reported because the families tend to cover up on these matters. But for this reporting period, those are the cases that we have. They're all running at court, but in all of them, the perpetrator is known.
0: Employment and Labour Minister Nkosazana Meth says there's a need for a coordinated plan to ensure AI creates jobs without deepening inequality. The minister delivered the opening address at the NEDLAC annual summit in Pretoria.
3: To realise the full potential of AI while safeguarding decent work, we must strengthen collaboration among all social partners, government, business, labor, and community. This entails not only sharing insights, but also committing to actionable strategies and policy recommendations that promote inclusive growth and social justice. This event must therefore not be a conversation that ends when we leave this room.
0: City of Cape Town's Disaster Risk Management Centre says 3 wind-related incidents have been reported so far. The city's been under a damaging wind warning from yesterday. A strong southeasterly wind is being experienced, reaching up to 46 kilometres an hour in some places. Disaster Risk Management spokesperson Charlotte Powell says 2 informal dwellings have been destroyed in Blackheath and Delft, and a roof was blown off in the Boerkop. The Huguenot tunnels have also been temporarily closed due to the extremely strong crosswinds. The top story is that judgment has been reserved in the Western Cape High Court on the application by President Ramaphosa to review and set aside the Section 89 independent report on Palapala. That's SAFM News. I'm Greg Kuss.
4: Welcome to your National Pulse Sport. We'll start with live cricket underway, with Namibia refusing to go away, but the Proteas could be closing in on a place in the T20 Tri-Series final in this thrilling chase happening in Windhoek. And there's rugby all to play for tomorrow as the Springboks and the All Blacks prepare for a winner-takes-all third test at FNB Stadium. We'll have details for you around 5:30.
5: SAFM, guiding you through the rush hour traffic.
6: Good afternoon. We start in the north of Joburg with a crash down the M1 south before Beyers Nordea, just after 4 ways, heading down through Malabongwe towards the Beyers Nordea exit. That gets quite heavy. And then more traffic between 14th Avenue and Soweto Highway as you line up on that section of the N1. Pretoria side, the N1, some volume between Boerter Avenue and Kaasfontein going north, and then a couple of breakdowns on the southbound side, just causing a backlog as you head down towards Rigel Avenue. Roadworks on the N4 going out of Pretoria towards Emalahleni, between Donkerhoek and and Cullinan. And again, just a Friday volume in that section or on that section of the N4 causing that delay. Now, it's been a really busy day today between Pietermaritzburg and Durban due to breakdowns around the Cliftdale Keyridge area. They've all been cleared, which is good news. It's not a bad run at this stage. M13, top of Fields Hill to Maytime through Clough on your way to Hillcrest. That's busy. Breakdown between Gateway and Quamashu. So all of a sudden, that traffic coming Durban bound is very heavy. And another breakdown at Spaghetti Junction. So the N2 from Umgenna Road starting to backlog. And a crash on the way to the south coast. It's the N2 southbound before Joiner Road. Queues through the Prospecton area towards that one. Big news coming out of the Western Cape. Both the N1 Huguenot Tunnel and the Old Road, the R101 to Toys Clough Pass. Both of those options are closed today due to high winds and blowing over trucks. So no direct way through Powell Worcester. You're going to have to take a combination of routes and work out through Worsley and Cirrus as your alternative route. So just factor in a lot longer distance to travel. N7 North at Dunoon is heavy as you hit the one lane open for roadworks, and Marine Drive queuing through Milnerton at least as far as Racecourse Road. With your traffic update, I'm Rob Byrne.
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7: By the way, anybody saw, the ongoing issues around Joburg, with the Joburg mayor being very, very active in terms of cleaning up the city. And I'm talking about, with traders who are, trading illegally, just general cleanup, and also some of the bigger companies employing, foreign nationals or undocumented. Have you been watching all of that? That's one. The other is, have you seen the Adidas advert? The Adidas advert that allows you now to buy one shoe, or instead of two, if you've lost your leg, right? And that would be honourable. Accepting what they've done in the advert, they've used a person who served in the Israeli Defence Force, and he lost a leg in his position as a member of the IDF, and that has caused such a global uproar to say, great idea, just wrong choice in terms of the symbolism. I wonder if you've seen it and if you have a thought on that. Did they do the right thing? How would you have done it differently outside the practicalities of actually saying, hold it, we do sell one shoe for people who only just need one and not two. So innovation on the one hand, but did they get it wrong? I'd like to get your thoughts on that too. There's been other developments, and we will talk about the map of the world and the map of Africa and the size of Africa, as per the previous caller, as you've heard with Sharon Bryce piece just now. But first things first, we're going to pick up on a very important event, the University of Joburg's Combating Corruption Summit. And linked to that is the issue of integrity. And therefore, we're going to chat to the public protector about all of that next.

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3: Hi. I'm Zeitgard. 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
5: By the way, do you know there was an earth tremor between Carltonville and Potch? So that's northwest, right? Measuring 3.1 on the Richter scale. Around 1 o'clock today. I'm not too sure if there's any damages. But if you are from that area, please tell us what happened. Can't be a major disaster, thank goodness. Otherwise, it would have been a big news story. But in whichever way you can share, please do so. Right, let's talk about this. The University of Johannesburg's Combating Corruption Summit has put South Africa's fight against corruption and the question of accountability firmly in the spotlight this week. Well, you know, it's been an issue, I think, for the last couple of years now, at least. And then the Madlanga Commission and the Ad Hoc Committee, again, ensuring that this fight against corruption, whether it's policing or outside, is very much center stage, right? Well, the public protector advocate, Koleka Kaleka, delivered a keynote address at the event today titled Integrity is Everyone's Business, building an accountability culture from the ground up. So we thought, let's in fact chat to the public protector and let's find out exactly how do we do that practically. So thank you for your time, Advocate Kaleka. Thanks for joining us on the National Pulse.
6: Thank you, Ashraf. A very good evening to you and good evening to SAFM listeners.
5: Thank you. So it's interesting. I understand the platform that you were speaking on, but the need to, you know, to emphasize integrity is everyone's business. First of all, why do you think there's a need to do that?
6: Most definitely, there's a huge need. And when you actually look at the theme that I was dealing with from the ground up, because more often we assume that integrity is only a business of the leadership. It's only the leadership's integrity that's supposed to be measured. And integrity, basically, it's one's behavior. It's human behavior, how one conducts themselves. And it doesn't matter where they are. And if you look at the report, the interim report, which was released as the public protector on the foodborne illnesses, we actually see the family and the societal failures in integrity, which have brought about the challenges which the country is facing in terms of illegal spousal shops operating within townships. But even there, when you look at the root cause, it's the failure of human conduct, human behavior. Mm. And at that level of the ground, it's not even government as yet. Government comes in at a later stage. So if we ensure that we invest in ensuring that human behavior is such that it is able to appreciate its conduct, it acts right even when it is not seen. From early childhood, which is what I am arguing, that's where we need to instill it. Because you can't teach an old dog new tricks. Now, by the time somebody is in a leadership position, they either have already inherited that behavior, and you can't change it. It's a behavior they grow up with. So it can't be that now when I'm in leadership, all of a sudden, I'm a different colleague. I'm not the colleague I was 5 years ago, 10 years ago, who grew up in my family. with certain values, who grew up in the community with certain values. So basically, integrity is a culture that is inculcated, and it actually starts at a very early age.
5: Okay. Now, I mean, all that you're saying, I think, is highly honorable. It's also correct. There's nothing that is incorrect there. The question is, I would think if we rewound like 20, 30 years ago from the time of Nelson Mandela, we may, and Archbishop Tutu and other religious leaders and sort of moral leaders of our communities and country, they would be saying the same thing, isn't it? Why do you think, therefore, that even in you bringing it up again, it is clear the reasons would be that whatever has been said over the last 30 years hasn't quite happened? We still have this, if I can put it this way, a huge integrity gap.
6: It hasn't happened, and I think we invest very little. We speak of RDP, reconstruction of systems, transformation of systems. We forget who is it who must actually input into the systems. And we really need the RDP of the soul. And Jay Naidu was speaking at a seminar about 2 weeks ago, and he says he and Nelson Mandela actually had the discussion of the reconstruction of the soul. What is it that is really wrong? So as a country, that's really what we need to invest in. And I think government has already started about the professionalization of the state and so forth. But in practicality, for instance, even with the public protector, when I advertise posts in my office, and it's something that we had to introspect on, we're looking for qualifications, we're looking for experience, but who is this human we want must come into the organization? There's no way an organization can change a person's culture at a senior level. So already we must look at somebody who already has values that fit into our organizational culture.
5: How then do you suggest we go about doing it? If you're talking about it from the ground up, so we make the assumption that we've sort of slided over the last few decades, right? How then do you suggest we kickstart this from the ground up as a national project?
6: We need to build consciousness into our syllabuses, and that starts with early childhood development. Already they've got lifestyle skills and et cetera, which they are studying. We need to inculcate ethics and values which are in line with our constitution. The Deputy Minister of Justice actually argues that the preamble of the constitution must become something that even in schools assemblies that is being recited. We need to do that. We need to remind ourselves as a people of this country, what do we exist for and what do we exist under, which is the values and the principles of our constitution, which, by the way, are embedded in ethics. So if you started there through primary school, high school, tertiary institutions, because if you look at the Zondo Commission, even now with the Nanjanga Commission, it sounds that it is people who don't have qualifications and experience. But what happened? It is the moral fiber that actually broke down.
5: So it's not just the qualifications, yeah. But I mean, from a schooling point of view, as you have mentioned, it makes the assumption that the moral guidance from school assemblies and school teachers is not happening. And that may not be true, is it? I mean, is it silent?
6: Look, it might be happening, but I just don't think it is as systemic as it should be. And I don't think we are as more intentional as building the consciousness around ethics. And that is really what we need to ensure, and we need to build it into the system going up. For instance, I argued today that even when we employ officials, we don't do vetting like looking at the AG's report, particularly of those officials who've been in the state. We don't look at the AG's report. Okay, this person has been an accounting officer at the Gender Commission, maybe, and I want to take him up at the Public Protector. Seldom do we go into those reports and say, what was their performance, financial conduct, vis-a-vis service delivery? How did they do this? What we are interested in is, what is your CV? And the CV doesn't give us that. We vet qualifications, we vet experience, but we do not vet the ethical conduct of people. Business that's doing business with the state. Look at the incomplete infrastructure which we have, but those businesses continue to get business from the state, which means that it is that ethical ground or the integrity of those businesses that we actually do not look at. We just look at somebody producing a portfolio of evidence that I have built 500 houses, are these houses complete? What is the quality of these houses? Were you paid in line with the value, the market value? We don't look at into those things.
5: But let me then put this to you, Public Projector. I mean, in terms of the wish list, it's very honourable. And yes, one can raise it at school level, at you know, at churches, at universities, at mosques, and wherever, you know, other clubs, right? But is it something we require to sign up for? And I'm looking at the example of the Japanese, and you know, their commitment to clean up, clean up at home, clean up the streets, clean up stadiums, as we have evidence, right? Something has happened in their culture, a switch on. Now, do we need that type of switch on? And if so, does it mean something you embrace in your heart and soul, or do you actually sign up like a pledge?
6: We need it. But a pledge is not enough. You can sign up a pledge. But the issue is that your consciousness, your heart, your mind needs to be in it. There needs to be consistency. So the consistency starts with the family. The family is the basic unit of our society. What do our families teach to children? They must see it at school. They must see it in the streets. Everywhere they go, there needs to be consistency. The pledge can be there to remind ourselves. But for me, really, it is deeper than a pledge. It is really one's consciousness.
5: Okay, well, there you are. Let's leave it at that. Deeper than a pledge, very much, and a consciousness that we need to ingrain into our consciousness. Appreciate your time, Advocate Koleka Paleka, the Public Protector of South Africa. This and her talk, Integrity is Everyone's Business, Building an Accountability Culture from the Ground Up, delivered at the UJ's or University of Joburg's Combating Corruption Summit. And you, the audience, you can add to that in terms of the how. You've heard it, but now how? We'll talk to Sherwin Bryce, please, next.
7: SAFM has signed a code of conduct that is enforced by the Broadcasting Complaints Commission of South Africa. Under the code, we are committed to giving news that is accurate, comment that is fair, and programming that is not harmful, does not amount to hate speech, or contain violence or explicit sex. If you think we are not living up to that code, then you can inform the Broadcasting Complaints Commission of South Africa. Direct any complaints in writing to the Broadcasting Complaints Commission of South Africa. PO Box 142365. Craig Hall 2024. 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
5: Well, you know, you've heard the story. We've been touching on it about this shift away from the existing world map to another map that effectively shows off Africa more favorably. If by larger you mean more favorably, let's understand the story behind this, because there's a UN General Assembly vote on this one today. So with me is Sherwin Bryce Peace, who's there. Sherwin, good to connect with you on the National Pulse.
9: Good evening, and good to be with you and the listeners.
5: Thank you. So, I mean, first of all, is the story fact or fiction, you know, that Africa has been depicted smaller than it really is up to now on maps?
9: This is very much about, correcting the facts in a sense. I'll tell you, Robert Dussey, the Togolese foreign minister that has been lobbying and pushing this on behalf of the African Union here in New York, is currently at the podium in the General Assembly pitching this resolution to member states. Robert Dussey saying this is about shaping international standards. He says that this is about cognitive justice, Ashraf, the dignity of peoples. He says maps shape understanding of the world. This is about choosing fidelity to the facts. There you go. This draft is not directed, he says, against any state. It doesn't affect the current state of borders. It doesn't impose any single projection, but it recognizes the diversity of map projections. He also says that this is about science. So if I were to put it into sort of one sentence, this resolution seeks to move governments, schools, international organizations, and technology platforms towards maps, Ashraf, that show the true relative sizes of continents, particularly Africa, while promoting what's known as the equal Earth projection as a preferred option when accurate area matters. And of course, this is now to counter the Mercator projection, which has been commonly used since the 16th century, created by Flemish cartographer Gerhardus Mercator. Good for navigation, they say. But when it comes to general world maps, it distorts the relative size of continents. And so this is about really shifting how we understand Africa's place visually on maps around the world.
5: So when we talk about distort, interesting, I mean, we had a caller earlier on from Remsich in the Joburg or Gauteng West Rand. I mean, making the point that, you know, when we say Africa is shown off smaller, it would be its correct size if we put it on a flat sheet of paper. But on a globe, which is a sphere, it looks distorted, but it is not the case. But are you saying that those that argue about it argue very, very differently?
9: The result, I think, on the Mercator representational projection is that Africa appears much smaller in relation to places such as Europe, North America, and Greenland. So this resolution that is backed by the African Union essentially says where the purpose of a map is to show the relative size of continents, we should be using something more accurate. It promotes this equal Earth projection, but this is an important point. It does not replace the Mercator projection, which apparently is very good for navigation and in terms of the shapes and angles, you know, and given the Earth's shape and so forth. So this is very much about presenting a different option, particularly, you know, in schools, for example, in classrooms, like we all know what Africa looks like on the map, and they believe that there should be depict a more accurate size of the continent.
5: And the bottom line to the need to depict it, is it because, from a navigation point of view, does it help in that case, or is it purely, is it political? Is it political clout to say we must get and we must be depicted as we deserve?
9: Yes, I mean, essentially, this is about depiction. You know, we often hear the phrase representation matters, and I think this feeds into that argument, whether you're talking about representation in the UN Security Council or just basically, you know, what your house really looks like, essentially. And so there's a broader political argument to your point. The resolution describes the historical shrinking of Africa on maps as having educational, cultural, and even geopolitical consequences. So for the African sponsors, correcting the map, Ashraf, is not simply about geography, as you well put it. It is also about correcting what they regard as this historical bias in the way Africa has been represented in the world.
5: Okay, so now you're saying as you and I talk, this issue has been tabled at the UN General Assembly. So what's the appetite then for it to be accepted? What's the process?
9: Well, I interviewed Robert Dussey yesterday, and he is hoping for certainly more than a two-thirds majority, and they're going to vote right now. I'm just keeping my eye on the screen here. You need a simple majority for a resolution to pass in the General Assembly. So, you know, 50 plus one is essentially what you're looking for. But I think the Togolese and the African Union would certainly want a vast majority of member states. I haven't heard any opposition to this. You know, it's not going to impose any new economic costs on member states. So seeing exactly the appetite, we'll be able to tell you in a few minutes exactly how this vote goes. But it's difficult to see why this resolution would not pass, given the fact that GA resolutions are not legally binding, but they do make recommendations on policy. But it will be up to various regional blocs, countries, individual countries to implement here. But unlike a Security Council resolution, Ashraf, this is not going to impose a legally binding text on member states of the UN.
5: All right, so just explain the difference for those that don't know. I mean, a Security Council resolution versus General Assembly, one is imposed, one is not legally binding. So what weight does this carry after today?
9: Listen, it's 2026, and let me explain that even though Security Council resolutions are legally binding, they often also fall short on implementation. And if you don't have a consensus among the P5, right, the countries that historically have enforced resolutions, you sometimes see that Security Council resolutions also, despite their legally binding nature, fall by the wayside. The difference essentially in terms of theory is that member states of the UN must implement Security Council resolutions because they are legally imposed on all member states. The difference with the General Assembly resolution is that it provides a guiding principle. It is a sense of where the international community stands. But the difference here is that they make recommendations. They are not legally binding on member states.
5: Okay. And therefore, in terms of those guiding principles and sentiments based upon, you know, past precedences, generally speaking, do you find that then countries then follow that line?
9: Absolutely. I mean, look at, for example, the racism conference in South Africa in Durban in 2001. It created this platform, a platform for in terms of implementation, and it guides countries then to change legislation in their national jurisdictions, but it does not impose those recommendations on countries. It guides them. It's for countries now to take the reins and go and implement in their national jurisdictions.
5: Thank you very much for that. You said the results of that vote will be out shortly. Like, are you talking about the next 30 seconds or maybe another 15, 20 minutes?
9: I'll need a few more minutes.
5: Right.
9: But I'll drop you a line.
5: Well, drop us a line. Maybe just send us a voice note if you can.
9: It'll send you something. Yeah,
5: we'll certainly play that. Much appreciate your time there, Sherwin Bryce-Pease, on reshaping the map that currently depicts the continent of Africa smaller than it actually is. And there's this vote taking place right now at the UN General Assembly as we speak. I wonder what you make of that. By the way, I must tell you this because I just felt I have to share this. You know, we often talk about, like, what are the big issues, and here's one as we just get into the news headlines, which I think would be topmost for what I would call the tweet of the week or the tweet of the day, certainly. Here is what it says. The failure to submit municipalities and set of candidates to the IEC is a scandalous incident that cannot be joked about. As leadership, if we cannot be embarrassed by this, we aren't worth the idea. Now, who do you think he's talking about? Of course, we know he's talking about what's happening in the Eastern Cape and the ANC and the IEC deadline. And who's talking? We're talking about Monli Gungubele, MP, Deputy Minister of Communications. There we are. Tweet of the day, 5:30. Yes, Greg Hose.
10: Thank you, Ashraf. In the headlines, nurses call for public and stakeholder comments on Eskom's proposed 8.8% electricity tariff structure for 2027. Judgment's been reserved in the Western Cape High Court on the application by President Ramaphosa to review and set aside the Section 89 independent panel report on Palapala. And lawyers for human rights have announced they're launching a lawsuit for the victims of the 1960 Sharpeville massacre. All those details and more at the top of the hour.
11: 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That's out to 30754.
12: SAFM. Guiding you through the rush hour traffic.
13: Good afternoon. A couple of problems going south around Joburg. One is this earlier crash at Beyers Nordiers at the M1 South, lining a queue back as far as four ways. There's also been a crash down the Mike 1 South down at Boysons, just south of Crown. So coming through from Houghton down through Parktown and Bramfontein over the Crown interchange. That's all very slow going. And also a crash on the N3 northbound just after Heldenace. Watch for that as you come up into the Bedford area. Not too bad through Midrand, but you have got some Friday volumes just clogging things up on the M1 North in Pretoria. Boerta Avenue through to about Gasfontein. After that, the road moves quite nicely. Lights around Transoranje and Vom Hagen. If you're heading through the Dustport Tunnel, that's busy. And there are some queues on the R101 north of Pretoria at Bon Accord. That is, again, just a big weight of traffic moving slowly through there. A big event at Moriah this weekend as well for the ZCC. So there'll be a lot of traffic, I would think, on the R101, the N1, Moloto Road, all of those routes overnight. Drive carefully, please. Durban, oh, it's busy. The N2 coming south between Umhlanga and Kumasi. A broken down vehicle and some flooding in that area as well. A crash on the N2 southbound before Spaghetti Junction. It's heavy from Queen Nundy Drive. And a crash around Maytime Stores on the M13, top of Fields Hill at Kloof, heading through towards Hillcrest. That is quite busy. And also some delays coming out of Durban on the N3 through Spaghetti Junction. Big news for the Western Cape area, the N1 and the R101. Both of those routes between Parle and Worcester, that's the Huguenot Tunnel and the Toys Kloof Pass, are both closed due to strong winds and trucks that have been blown over. You're going to have to do a reroute out along routes like the R43, R46 through Cirrus and Woolsey area. So just make sure you've got plenty of time to do that. Marine Drive, solid out towards Racecourse Road through Milnerton and 7 North, queuing passing to Noon into that single lane roadwork section. With your traffic updates, I'm Rob Byrne.
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5: Right, Zai, we were keeping an eye on the cricket. I gather you've got the results, right?
3: Yes, Ashraf. They're definitely the Namibians keeping us sweating. The Proteas looked in complete control, and then Namibia turned it into a proper afternoon thriller after posting 228 for four, powered by Luandre Pretorius's 89. The Proteas were pushed all the way before holding off a Namibian chase to win by 11 runs. Jan Vreeling blasted 72 and Louis Steenkamp added 61, but South Africa held their nerve to get their T20 tri-series campaign, and that's off to a winning start. And that's the momentum we want to take when the Springboks take on the All Blacks, and they're hoping that, you know, knowing the All Blacks, they will be sticking true to their attacking style, and that's when the two sides meet tomorrow's pivotal third test at a sold-out FNB stadium. Now, with the four-match series level at 1-1, the Springbok assistant coach Mzwandile Stick says New Zealand won't abandon their running game regardless of the weather. The All Blacks have scored 9 tries in the opening two tests, and Stick believes their selection shows they're determined to keep the ball alive and play at a high tempo. But he insists the Boks won't be changing their own blueprint either, saying both teams will look to impose their own rugby DNA, and it's going to be a blockbuster tomorrow in Soweto.

0: Nation. Jordan, however, remains eligible to contest next week's election, where he'll face Sandile Zungu for the presidency. And onto cycling, the Dutch cyclist Olaf Kooi has won stage three of the Tour of Britain in a sprint bunch in Beverley. Kooi edged out Tim Wellens and Axel Kalberg at the finish after being perfectly led by his decathlon teammates. Britain's Lewis Askey safely finished in the bunch to retain the overall race lead by 12 seconds heading into stage four. And finally, Formula One, George Russell set the pace. That's in today's practice for the Italian Grand Prix at Monza, finishing just 0.120 seconds ahead of Ferrari Charles Leclerc, Mercedes teammate and championship leader. Kimi Antonelli was third, and that's third fastest despite a grid penalty for Sunday's race, while McLaren's Lando Norris was fourth, defending world champion, and of course looking at this, driver not doing so great at the moment, and that's Lando Norris didn't make it, but the other guy who writes for Red Bull, Max Verstappen, he could only manage ninth, and that was in the opening session. And that's where we'll leave it for now. Michael Abramson is waiting in the pit lane with Top Sport, and that's from 6 to 7.
1: Well, listen, you're talking about the pit lane. What about the haka? Why I'm asking that question is many believe, like in soccer terms, you say home support is worth an extra goal, right? So there's been a belief that like the haka is worth a try to the All Blacks, like it's worth 5 points at least, right? Do you think that's true, that it has such an impact on teams that it's like gives them a 5 point start?
0: Well, they may have the haka and have a 5 point start. We still have Sister Bettina. So that's our that's our answer today. Well, I don't know if it's an answer, but we love the fact that we have our unofficial sort of anthem
1: Well, there you are.
0: against the haka.
1: I'm just thinking, it's certainly one of the most powerful symbols in world sport, and amongst the most frightening if you're the opposition. But the point is, if they're getting a 5 point start, it means they've actually lost a lot of matches that they've actually won some close games, something to consider. Well, there we are, the haka. My son was at the game in Cape Town last week, and like, oh my goodness, man, to see it live, the haka in all its glory is something else.
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1: Right, and with all those numbers, here's Jimmy Moyaha.
4: Good afternoon, Ashraf. Good afternoon to the listeners. We're closing out the week in absolutely fantastic territory in the case of the Rand. We got some U.S. data in the form of jobs data that suggests that the U.S. economy was able to create more jobs over the last measured period. This sparked comments from President of the United States, President Trump, that a stronger U.S. economy should result in lower interest rates, much to the confusion of the market, because the market anticipated that we might now be in for a September rate hike rather than a rate cut. So off the back of that, the Rand gained a bit of ground against the US dollar. It's at 15.94 at the moment. The Bitcoin price fell ever so slightly. It's just below $80,000 a coin and about 79,400. The Rand also gained against the British pound and the euro, about a third of a percent stronger in each case there. 21.56 is what one British pound would cost you right now. 1 euro would cost you about 18.52. Equity markets locally were much better off than international markets. Most of the international markets were a bit of a mixed bag. The Nikkei in Tokyo up 1.2%, the Hang Seng up 1.8%, but the ASX in Sydney was down in the red ever so slightly. European markets, the DAX was the only winner there, up about 12 basis points or so, 0.1% there. In the case of U.S. markets, the NASDAQ is down about a third of a percent, the Dow Jones down about two-thirds of a percent, and the S&P down about 0.43%. Locally, as I said, we had a much better day. Financial stocks were up almost 0.75%, around 0.7% in the case of our financial stocks. Industrials down 12 basis points, resources down 0.43%. The all share managed to finish about

0: 3 basis points in the green. The top 40 managed to finish about 1 basis point in the red. So flat in the case of the top 40 if we compare it to yesterday. A quick look at the commodities before we go. The price of Brent crude is down around the $94 a barrel level, so just below $95, $94.38 or so. The platinum pricing, $1,830, palladium still above $1,400, and the gold price around $4,440 a fine ounce. Going into next week, we do have with the tail end of some of the companies that are reporting results coming out next week. We got results from African Rainbow Minerals today as well, reporting on their financials for the year. We'll take a look at those into next week as well. For now, we take the win, and the big win, that is the Rand closing out the week below 16 Rand at 15 Rand 94. Hopefully the momentum continues into next week, but we'll be back next week to see how that all plays out. For now, Ashraf, back to you.
1: Ryan, thanks for that, Jimmy. Of course, no show coming up just now. John Carricker takes over for an hour with a week weekend wrap. So you have a great Friday night wrap in this case, the wrap of the week. You have a great weekend, Jimmy. We'll connect on Monday.
2: Ashraf Garda on the National Pulse.
1: Interesting. So, you know, Sherwin Bryce, please, who we spoke to just now, just messaged me to say that there's still no result, but the Americans have just spoken and they are rejecting the effort to have the change in terms of the map. And this is what they say, the Americans. While this initiative is presented as an anodyne effort to update cartographic proportions, the United States clearly sees it cannot be separated from the much larger and more radical ideological project it belongs to, as its most vocal and committed proponents plainly and openly state. Instead of focusing on genuine problems of international peace, prosperity, or good relations, this body is debating map projects from the 16th century and their role in promoting reparations and cognitive justice. Resolutions like this one and the ideological agenda they promote are barnacles on our work here. And the reason this institution is losing its credibility when the United Nations questions why it is losing legitimacy in the world and is not taken seriously time and again, we point to resolutions such as this. We urge countries to instill common sense to this body and fully reject this text. The United States will vote no on this resolution. Yeah. So there we are. We'll get an update on that. You certainly know the American position. Let's move on to other things now. So the retired Justice Imbuyiseli Madlanga, taking a break from the Madlanga Commission, he's delivering, but no real break for him, he's delivering the annual Rabinovich Lecture at UCT, sharing insights on law and justice. We picked out some key moments. Firstly, he says the country's constitution emerged from one of the most deeply divided societies and was founded on transformative constitutional values.
3: Our constitution emerged from one of the most deeply divided societies and sought through normative constitutional values to establish not merely a different system of government, but a different kind of society, an egalitarian society that respects the reality that dignity inheres in every person and, for that reason, places at its core human dignity. Also, key to the Constitution's foundational aspirations were the establishment of a democratic, accountable, responsive, and open society founded on the rule of law while transforming the conditions in which people live. The constitutional promise was not simply that South Africa would become a constitutional democracy in which elections would be held and institutions function according to law. It was that democracy would translate to the following: freedom, the tangible upliftment of the lives of those who hitherto suffered serious deprivation, hence the preambular promise to improve the quality of life of all citizens and free the potential of each person, and equality, not just equality, but substantive equality. As Chief Justice Langer said, the attainment of these goals is to be a permanent ideal, one that requires us continually to imagine and create new and better ways of being, new ways of improving the lot of our people. This must be so because substantive equality was never to be realized overnight. Not when the divisions and inequalities cut as deep as they did and continue to do. Substantive equality is not only about dismantling laws and policies that institutionalized and legalized inequality. It is about redress that uplifts the majority of our people from disadvantage and deprivation.
1: Right now, Madlanga, in this case, says improving the quality of education is essential to the country's development and success.
3: Provided to black children was calculated to ensure that they would not amount to much. It was meant to entrench inequality and injustice. The constitutional guarantee of the right to education recognizes education as a powerful instrument through which these inequalities and injustices may be redressed and the transformative aspirations of the Constitution realized. The right to education serves as affirmation of the idea that every child, regardless of race, background, or circumstance, is equally deserving of an education that allows them to realize their full potential. Crucially, despite the fact that the right to education fits neatly within the category of socioeconomic rights, the Constitution accords it a distinctive status. Unlike other socioeconomic rights, this guarantee is not qualified by internal limitations requiring progressive realization within available resources. It is immediately realizable. Of course, for the enjoyment of this right to be meaningful, the introduction of quality education is necessary. The question then is, do the everyday experiences of millions of children who enter our public schools each morning accord with this promise? The picture that emerges from the South African Human Rights Commission's 2025 report is, in many respects, quite sobering. Drawing on visits to more than 150 public schools across all 9 provinces, the report documents persistent shortcomings in the very conditions that our courts have repeatedly identified as essential to the meaningful education of the right to basic education.
1: And there's more than Justice Madlanga then made the point that the promises of South Africa's constitution, and to make that a reality, has not kept pace.
3: The Mafarafara and Khataung example implicates not only the right to dignity, but also the right of access to healthcare services. What is pitiful is that such disadvantage and deprivation are not isolated to the Mafarafara and Khataung areas. They are replicated throughout the country and manifest in a variety of ways. Since the advent of our constitutional democracy, courts have been integral in reinforcing and giving content to the rights to equality and dignity. Where necessary, they have invalidated laws found to be constitutionally wanting. On that front, an admirable body of jurisprudence has been crafted. Unfortunately, devastating realities like those of Mafarafara and Khataung villages persist mainly because redress towards making the promises of our constitution a reality for all has not kept in step.
1: Well, what then about women and their experiences within the justice system? Here's Justice Madlanga.
3: Let me start this discussion from the very important angle of the experiences of women in the justice system. Those experiences are disheartening. This is illustrated by this anecdote. Miss Mary Walsh, who sought justice through the criminal justice system after being abused by her partner, subsequently warned other women seeking justice through the legal system, quote, "For your own peace of mind, be prepared to throw any illusions about justice you might have out of the window." And she puts justice in inverted commas. The violation of women within the court system, where they should be afforded justice, happens with disturbing frequency. Unfortunately, this happens in a context where women are before courts to access justice after suffering ills that include physical and psychological torment at the hands of men. These violations leave raw emotional and psychological wounds that may last a lifetime. How judicial officers handle and decide cases at the center of which are such violations may mean the difference between contributing towards healing or opening up these raw wounds even more.
1: Right, there we are. That's Justice Madlanga, not at the Madlanga Commission, but delivering a significant lecture in this case that we've just played. Right, we'll have an update on that vote, the UN General Assembly vote, after this.
2: Asraf Garda on the National Pulse.
1: Right, so about 10 minutes ago, we chatted to Sherwin Bryce Pease about a vote on an African-led resolution calling for a shift away from what is called the centuries-old Mercator world map. The argument has been that that map, as it's depicted, distorts the size of Africa, makes it look smaller than it is when compared to countries like Greenland or even, say, the USA, for example. So it went to a vote. You're showing.
4: Hi, Ashraf. We now have a result in the General Assembly vote on the Correct the Map resolution, 164 countries in favor, one country against. The United States is the only country that voted against the draft resolution with six abstentions. Ukraine, Serbia, the Republic of Moldova, Lithuania, Georgia, and Estonia abstaining, but an overwhelming majority in the General Assembly on the Correct the Map vote, which, as I said to you earlier, is a recommendation by the General Assembly. It is not a legally binding text, as would have been had it passed through the Security Council, but the recommendation stands, and a vast majority, 164 in favor of the resolution.
1: There we are, the breaking story. So America, the USA, the Lone Rangers, and just for now, Africa looks bigger than it was a few minutes ago. Right, let's get other thoughts from you. Ashraf, the Adidas were very insensitive in using an amputee in its one shoe marketing. I was a caregiver to an amputee. Persons with one limb goes through a huge psychological disturbance, most of all depression. Adidas should use the shoe on the other foot. Please, Adidas, much more research should have been done before amplifying its intention. Look, I hear what you're saying about not using an amputee, but clearly that person signed up for it, so that was fine. The question is not even that. The bigger row has been that amputee is a member of the Israeli Defense Force, and the argument has been there's been far more children in Gaza, Palestine, who've lost their limbs. You know, why not use them?
5: Ashraf, how do you inculcate, whether it's at a family, you're not taking from what your guest says, values, morality, whether it's a cleaning culture or whatever, when your all of your social media, movies, TVs glorify, for example, violence, promiscuity, gang culture, then the idolization of sports heroes, movie stars, etc., who are serial womanizers, serial alcoholics, serial whatever. No values that you'd want to talk about in your church. How do you do that then?
1: Well, interesting question. You know, maybe what was that? Was that moral regeneration movement? Whatever happened about that? The question is, where does it start and stop? And I get your point that you're sort of preaching this morality, but everything in our entertainment space suggests otherwise. So, who are we influenced by?
6: Jeff, this is Mpunzi here. What is outrageous about someone saying they don't think that the president is going to be impeached? The judges are going to let him free. There's nothing outrageous about that. I mean, people are entitled to their opinions and to their own perceptions. Talk show is not only made by facts. You know, it's made also by people's perceptions and people's opinions, you know. Please don't start censoring people by believing or going along with that caller who says that people make the most outrageous statements. Nothing outrageous about what that lady said, that the president is not going to be impeached. Thank you.
1: No, let me not even challenge you. That's okay. Just say what you want. No, look, I mean, I think there's a difference between if you say, I think this is what's going to happen versus I know this is going to happen because everybody, all the judges, they're going to side with the president. I know it's going to happen. That comes across as a fact versus I'm pretty convinced in my perception or understanding that this is the way it's going to go. That, I think, is a different story. Can you see the difference?
7: Ashraf, I'm actually perturbed by the comment of Chris, and it seems like you were condoning it when he literally says that some voice notes should be censored, because that's what he was calling for. He was calling for censorship, and it really borders on the constitutional mandate of protecting the unpopular views. And those views must have limitations. And I don't think that anything that I said had any you know, connotations of being perhaps maybe inciting violence to the judgment or the impeachment process in court currently. And I'm a bit disturbed by that comment. I just wanted to say that. Thank you.
1: All right. Thanks for calling in again about it. No, look, I'm certainly not condoning it. I think the point is, I agree with you. We must have a plurality of voices. We must, otherwise we just have one voice. How boring is that? In fact, none of us would listen, right? But in the plurality, sometimes, I'm not saying you, I'm saying whoever, sometimes, people do come on air and they speak in absolutes and they shift an opinion and they come across as if that opinion is a fact. I mean, there is a difference between the two, and I think that's the point. But from my point, just so that you know, no, I think we must have the diversity of opinions, and we can argue a bit. I mean, that's part of what we do. This is a talk show after all, so we must differ, and then sometimes we shift sides because somebody convinces us otherwise. So hopefully that will reassure you where I stand on this issue. No, your view actually does matter, and so does everybody else's views. The point is the absolute point. Like, I know the wall is red. Nobody else can tell me differently. That type of thing is that's a different story completely. Anyway, listen, have a great weekend, all of you. Can we agree to make a date for Monday, 3 o'clock? Set your alarms even now and have a fabulous weekend. Here's the news at 6 with Greg.
8: Thank you again, Ashraf. NERSA calls for comments on Eskom's proposed tariff structure and judgment reserved in Ramaphosa court application. Good evening. National Energy Regulator NERSA's call for public and stakeholder comments on Eskom's proposed 8.8% electricity tariff structure for 2027. It says public input will help determine if the proposed tariff structure is fair for consumers. Yesterday, NERSA gazetted a consultation document and is inviting public comments until the 2nd of next month. The regulators, Rulani Matabula.
9: Eskom is seeking to effect the third year of that multi-year price determination that was decided upon in 2025. We are requesting, therefore, the stakeholders to make inputs and comments on the structure. If you look at what we are publishing now as NERSA, it's the structure at which Eskom it seeks to charge for its electricity in the 27-28 financial year after the implementation of this increase.
8: Judgment has been reserved in the Western Cape High Court on the application by President Cyril Ramaphosa to review and set aside the Section 89 independent report on Palapala. For 3 days, lawyers representing Ramaphosa and those of the respondents in the matter have been arguing for and against a review of the report. The MK Party's legal representative, Advocate Dalim Pofu, has argued that the Western Cape High Court doesn't have the jurisdiction to review and set aside the report, while the President's legal representative, Advocate Wim Trengrove, argued the report is flawed and that the independent panel erred in its mandate by applying the wrong legal standard, with no interrogation of the evidence before it, which remains untested. The legal representative of scholar transport driver Ayanda Dudla has rejected claims by the state that if released on bail, his life would be in danger. His attorney, Reward Nkumalo, has submitted in the Funderbail Park Magistrates Court that if released on bail, his client will make sure he reports to the Sebokeng police station south of Johannesburg as he's not a flight risk. He was the driver of a scholar transport vehicle in which 14 learners were killed in January. He faces charges of murder and attempted murder, among others. Judgment on his bail application is expected next week. Gumalo referred to the assertion by the investigating officer that his client's life would be in any danger.
10: The LO in the affidavit says there were death threats, there was a man who went there with a knife trying to kill the accused person and so forth and so forth. We are not alive to that situation. We don't know any of that. We've never been informed of any of that. As a matter of fact, it's new to us. And I retaliate that if there was an imminent death threat, they should have killed his father a long time ago. And the fact that he's still alive attending court, it shows that there is no death threat.
8: Lawyers for Human Rights have announced they're launching a lawsuit for victims of the 1960 Sharpeville massacre. The legal claim, launched at an event in Sharpeville, will seek to overturn legislation passed by the apartheid regime a year after the massacre in 1961, which prohibited legal action by survivors and dependents of those killed. Shawnee Tracy is a lawyer representing the victims.
11: These claims that we're bringing are not claims that nobody has thought about until now. In the months after the massacre, there were hundreds of claims for compensation that were instituted on behalf of people who were injured and dependents of people who were killed. And the apartheid government enacted this Indemnity Act, which prevented these claims from being pursued. And any claims that had already been brought had been rendered void. And so the passage of time is not a story of victims failing to act. They did try to use the law, and the state changed the law in a way that prevented these claims from proceeding.
8: Scientists are to be evacuated from an Antarctic research station because of a possible outbreak of bird flu. The BBC's Paul Moss has more.
12: Lying about 1,500 kilometres south of Australia, Macquarie Island is the site of one of the world's most remote research bases. Most of the island's inhabitants are elephant seals, with thousands born every year. But these pups are particularly susceptible to bird flu, so the Australian officials who run the Antarctic base fear many pups could die, greatly upsetting the resident scientists, for whom conditions are already stressful. But some scientists have opposed the evacuation.
8: Top story. Nurses called for public and stakeholder comments on Eskom's proposed 8.8% electricity tariff structure for 2027. That's SAFM News. I'm Greg Huss.
2: On SAFM Tonight, we bring you the Friday Wrap of the Matlanga Commission. A comprehensive look at this week's developments at the Matlanga Commission.
13: Welcome to the Matlanga Wrap on SAFM. I'm John Kerriker. The Commission is on a break. Public hearings ended on Wednesday. They resume on Monday, the 14th of September. In the 3 days that closed the stretch, Monday, Tuesday, Wednesday, the Commission produced two stories that, taken together, say something important about how institutions protect themselves from accountability. The first, a former national head of the Hawks who, by his own testimony, didn't know the alleged crime kingpin linked to the 6th of December Sandhurst operation. Didn't know about a 200 million rands worth of cocaine that was stored until it after it disappeared. didn't recognize any of the men in a photograph placed before him, and concluded 3 days of cross-examination by declaring himself incorruptible. The second, a general subpoenaed to testify on Tuesday, who was, once again, not in the room, and whose medical certificate, it emerged, had been backdated. Tonight, what they claim not to know.
14: You want us to believe that from legitimate sources you received in cash more than 100 times your monthly salary.
15: Commissioner,
14: your monthly take-home salary.
15: Sorry, because I'm so sorry. Commissioner, these are loans which is repayable back. As I indicated, my mother sold a property. There's evidence for that as well. And there's a property that I am selling right now which I'll pay back.
16: The public interest in this before the Commission right now is not an interest in General Khan's health as such. It's an interest in understanding why a senior public officer who is under a compulsory process of this commission for the second time to appear should be excused from appearing.
15: I can't say that he is lying, and then I can't recall him informing me as to where he has stored the drugs. So that is the view that I had, that he did not inform me.
17: In the photograph from the left, you can see the tall gentleman there is Mr. Zain Gumalo. Do you know him?
15: I do not know him.
17: The person to the right of him is Mr. Ignatius Motakati. Do you know him? Do you know of him prior to the commission?
15: I do not know him.
17: At all?
15: At all.
17: You do not know of him? So you've never heard his name before prior to the commission?
15: I can't recall that, but as of now I feel that I did not hear about him. No one has hinted that I have received a cent in gratification from anybody. I cannot disappoint the people of Bulawayo and the South Africans by betraying the trust vested in me. I am incorruptible.
2: Bringing clarity to the week's proceedings, this is SAFM.
13: Lieutenant General Seswatcho Godfrey Lebeya was the national head of South Africa's Hawks from the 2018 until his retirement in 2025. As the DPCI's top officer, he oversaw national serious organized crime investigations. He testified for the first time on Thursday, the 27th of August, appearing at his own expense after the SAPS refused his application for state-funded legal representation. The refusal was contested. His attorney told the commission the deciding official had once served under Lebeya and that the stated reason, that was his version, differs from the other police witnesses, was frivolous. The commission noted all of it, and then the questions began. Monday opened not with Lebeya, though, but with KZN Hawks tracing team head Lieutenant Colonel Dina Govender back on the stand. Confronted over serious multi-million rand cash injections and shadowy political connections, Govender insisted the funds he received were loans. But the commission wasn't buying explanations that defied standard banking logic.
14: In the period in question, that amount, 3,054,574, is more than 100 times your monthly take-home salary. So, in cash, over a period of just over a year, August 2022 to December 2023, you want us to believe that from legitimate sources you received in cash more than 100 times your monthly salary?
15: Commissioner,
14: your monthly take-home salary.
15: Sorry, because I'm so sorry. Commissioner, these are loans which is repayable back. As I indicated, my mother sold a property. There's evidence for that as well. And there's a property that I am selling right now, which I'll pay back.
14: But for a loan to be repayable, there has to be a source of income that can support repayment. And
15: yes,
14: the numbers just don't add up. I mean, if you went to a bank and asked on the basis of your salary for a loan of over 3 million, you wouldn't get it.
15: So Further to that, my son lives with me and he's got three businesses, Commissioner, and that can be investigated as well. So there is a payment plan to pay back the monies. I did not get the monies from untoward people. That is why I gave the names. If it's verified, if you can go to them, they'll verify.
13: Governor's grilling on Monday set the stage for a week dominated by what officials chose to forget. But it was on Tuesday and Wednesday that Libya took center stage, facing relentless questioning about the gaps in his knowledge, starting with the 6th of December Sandhurst operation and Katiso Katy Molefe. Before we trace Libya's testimony across Tuesday and Wednesday, we have to deal with what happened on the first half of Tuesday. Because Major General Faraz Khan was due before the commission on the 1st of September, subpoenaed, required to appear. His legal team informed the commission that he had been readmitted to hospital days before and sought a postponement. The commission's evidence leaders did not oppose the delay outright, but they had seen the medical certificates. And what evidence leader advocate Adila Hassin had placed before the commission was one of the week's most damaging revelations. Khan's doctor had initially issued a certificate dated May 22, stating that he was fit to return to work by June the 30th. A second certificate, produced in August, changed the return date to June the 27th, 2 days before he was shot, and added the diagnosis of extreme stress and depression. The doctor submitted an affidavit explaining why. It contained a phrase that Hassin read directly into the record.
16: It begins on Thursday, the 20th of August, 2026. An appointment had been made telephonically with my receptionist for a man who said he was General Khan's son, and that the medical certificates needed adjustment. General Khan's son came and I saw him. After discussing the situation with him, I had been asked to rewrite two certificates as it had not included the diagnosis as required. He had also said that some minor adjustments were required on the dates of the sick note. I had not asked the reason for this and assumed that it was for some minor bureaucratic difficulties. I had seen no harm in doing this as he was undoubtedly medically unfit to return to work at that time. I had asked from the son before doing the adjustments if any of the notes had been submitted to work. And I said to him that if they had been submitted to work, it might constitute fraud changing them now. General Khan's son left my room to phone his father, and on his return to my room, he informed me that no sick notes had been submitted, as his father had told him. I then completed the notes, backdating them and including the diagnosis, and I stated that he was unfit until the 27th of June 2026, as requested. On the medical certificate dated 18 May 2026, I made adjustments by adding the diagnosis stating he is being treated for extreme stress with symptoms of depression and anxiety. At that stage, I did not know the implications of that date.
13: The doctor who signed the certificate said backdating it, as requested by Khan's son, might constitute fraud. Khan's lawyers argued that the SAPS had required the changes because the original note lacked end dates and diagnoses, that this was an administrative fix, not a deception. The commission wasn't persuaded, and Hassim had a framing for why the commission was pressing this at all. Here's Hassim on why the commission's interest in Khan's health is not, in fact, about his health.
16: The public interest in this, before the commission right now, is not an interest in General Khan's health as such. It's an interest in understanding why a senior public officer who is under a compulsory process of this commission for the second time to appear should be excused from appearing, potentially for an indefinite period.
18: So to add about whom serious allegations have been publicly made of impropriety.
16: Commissioner Beloy, because the importance here is that it's not just, it's about accountability in the circumstances of these serious allegations.
13: It's called the white coat effect, the fear that an independent examination would itself make Khan worse. Justice Madlanga heard all of it. He declined to compel Khan to undergo an independent examination and also refused to grant an unconditional postponement. Instead, he buried the mechanism that he had used with Suleiman Karim. Here's Madlanga's ruling on Firoz Khan on the record on Tuesday.
19: Having gone through the application, I'm not satisfied that enough has been placed before the commission for an order in the terms proposed by General Khan through Mr. Valley to be made. In particular, there's the question of the question of interposing an independent doctor to examine General Khan. That issue has not been addressed whatsoever in the affidavit filed in support of the application. I will not say that the Commission is going to force General Khan to subject himself to being examined by an independent doctor, but rather a ruling similar to that was made in respect of Mr. Karim is what must issue here as well. But a qualification that I am going to make and which must be captured in the draft ruling is that Dr. Karim's, General Khan's condition must be disclosed. But what must not be disclosed are the details concerning that condition. Those are the reasons. I'm not going to give any additional reasons.
13: 28 September, one day left. Khan must submit to an independent medical evaluation by Tuesday, the 8th of September, 5 days from now. The specialist's report is due by the 15th of September. His statement due by the 18th of September. And if he appears on the 28th, it'll be the first time this commission had heard him speak in person. After the ruling was delivered, Labia took the stand for his cross-examination. And evidence leader, Advocate Lee Siegels and Klube, moved him straight to the missing cocaine. Labia said he didn't know where the Port Shepstone cocaine assignment had been stored until after it was gone. That contradicts the evidence of Major General Sonona, who testified that he had informed Labia of the storage location. Asked to resolve the contradiction, Labia's answer was careful.
17: Now, that is obviously inconsistent with your evidence that you only became aware of it, that the drugs were being stored at the Port Shepstone DPCI offices when they were stolen. Do you want to comment on that? Because it's either that General Sonona is lying or you're lying, or you're both mistaken about what transpired?
15: Yeah, I can't say that he is lying, and then I can't recall him informing me as to where he has stored the drugs. So that is the view that I had, that he did not inform me.
17: Well, I think it is significant because it's a big bust. You agree that 541 kilograms of cocaine is considered a big bust by the DPCI.
15: I agree, and I always expect that they will store them in the provinces where it is necessary for them to be stored. So it is not my responsibility at the head office for the storage.
17: No, I accept that it's not your responsibility, but if it's not stored where it's supposed to be stored, either at FSL or at a police station, until FSL takes the drugs and processes them either for analysis and then for destruction, that if it is going to be kept at the DPCI offices, that it is a significant departure from the protocol, and so therefore if he would reasonably inform you that that is what the decision that he'd been taken, even if it was just to inform you, not to ask for your permission.
15: It is possible that he may have informed me. As I say, it is the responsibility of the operational units to store the exhibits where they are supposed to be stored. And I think in that place where the theft, it was not the first time to store the exhibits there.
13: He wouldn't say Sinona lied. Two generals. One says he informed the national head about the storage location. The other says he didn't know until it was gone. Both testified under oath before the commission. Both can't be right. And the commission heard something else about the building where the cocaine was kept that makes the whole picture darker. The conditions at Port Shepstone, and who wasn't polygraphed after the theft.
17: By the 22nd of January, General Mosikidi is not only telling you that provincial management must be asked as to why did you choose those premises, but you also know from General Sinona himself that he was in possession of the keys to the strong room. He knew the layout, the same basis on which he was asking for people to be subjected to a polygraph examination within his department. He met those same requirements, and I cannot understand why you as his supervisor wouldn't exercise the same discretion that he exercised here in respect of people like cleaners, people from another SOCI, which had nothing to do with Port Shepstone. He does that for those people, but you cannot do that in respect of him. Not a disciplinary, a polygraph examination, which was within your discretion whether there was an investigation or not.
15: Yes, I did not have the grounds that to put him through that process. So he had the grounds himself on those that resort under him. So this is a discretion that I should have taken, but I did not have the grounds to do that.
13: The cleaners were polygraphed. The man with a key was not. And the supervisory line, that was Labia, the national head of the Hawks, who says he didn't know where the cocaine was stored. On Wednesday, the commission's final day before the recess, Labia came back to one more morning. They put the photographs in front of him. More on that after the break.
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13: On Wednesday, the Commission's final day before the recess, Labia came back to one more morning. They put the photographs in front of him. The Commission produced a photograph. In it, several men who had featured extensively in testimony about the alleged Big Five criminal network. Amongst them, the late taxi boss Jonathan Mswazi Msibi. Amongst them, Katiso Keti Molefe, the man Labia said he doesn't know. Labia was asked about each face. His answer across the photograph was consistent.
17: In the photograph from the left, you can see the tall gentleman there is Mr. Zane Gumalo. Do you know him?
15: I do not know him.
17: The person to the right of him is Mr. Ignatius Motakati. Did you know him? Do you know of him? prior to the commission?
15: I do not know him.
17: At all?
15: At all.
17: You do not know of him? So you've never heard his name before prior to the commission?
15: I can't recall that, but as of now I feel that I did not hear about him.
17: And then the person in the middle, Mr. Motsumi, do you know him?
15: I don't know him.
17: You don't know of him either?
15: That's correct.
17: Okay. You see, General, you're the head of the DPCI. There have been generals that have come here before the commission who have been afraid to mention some of these individuals. General Shabiri was afraid to mention an individual, and General Sonona. I just find it bizarre that you do not know any of these individuals in any capacity. Not that you don't know them, that you don't know of them. How is that possible? That, for example, General Sonona would be afraid to mention this person's name, one of their names, and you, as the head of the DPCI, you're not aware of any of these individuals?
15: They may know them elsewhere, and I do not know them. And I don't think that it is strange that we do not know all people in South Africa. I do not know them.
0: He denies knowing the men. Rejected the suggestion that, as head of the Hawks responsible for organized crime, not knowing Mcebe, Molefe and others in that photograph was implausible. And then, after a bruising final morning of cross-examination, Lebier took an unusual step. He asked to address the commission directly. He spoke for 5 minutes. Lieutenant General Godfrey Lebier, former national head of the Hawks, on Wednesday, the 2nd of September.
15: As proven by all witnesses who came before the commission, no one has hinted that I have received a cent in gratification from anybody. I cannot disappoint the people of Bulawayo and the South Africans by betraying the trust vested in me. I am incorruptible. I have conducted clean policing for over 40 years. I have not even pointed a weapon in the direction of anybody. I want to assure witness A and B that you are not the only two that have gone through a difficult time in the organization for doing your work because you are not generous. I am a living proof of going through occupational detriment for doing my work as a general in the organization. As a lieutenant general, I was dismissed, reinstated, dismissed, denied reinstatement, reinstated, discharged, reappointed, and completed my term as the first national head of the Hawks to complete the term without losing state protection. And while my salary dispensation is still not finalized, I was and am deprived the privilege for financial support in acquiring legal representation for the issues that occurred because of executing my official duties. I am a tool available to South Africa to contribute to the development of this, my beloved country.
0: I am incorruptible. 17 months of testimony about the alleged infiltration of the Hawks by the Big Five cartel, and the man who ran the Hawks for 7 years says no one has hinted that he received a cent. He's part heard. He will return. And after Labia stepped down, the commission made a different kind of announcement. They announced it's going into recess from Thursday the 3rd until Friday the 12th of September. The last public hearing was Wednesday. Hearings will resume on Monday the 14th. Two commissioners honouring commitments they made before President Ramaphosa extended the deadline. The legal and investigative teams are working through the pause, though. And what they are preparing for when the commission resumes on Monday is one of the most consequential remaining stretches. By the 8th of September, Feroz Khan must submit to an independent medical evaluation. By the 15th, that specialist must report to the commission. By the 18th, Khan's statement is due. And on the 28th, he's either in the chair or he isn't, and there are no more conditions after that. Labia will return part heard. Johnson's recall under Rule 3 remains outstanding, and a commission that was supposed to end in the 31st of August, the date was just passed, now has until the 16th of November to submit a report to President Ramaphosa. The man who declared himself incorruptible will be back. the man whose sick note was backdated as 8 days, and the evidence deadline, the 2nd of October, is 5 weeks away.
3: Bringing clarity to the week's proceedings, this is SAFM.
0: The Madlunga Commission is on recess until the 14th of September. The break comes after yet another busy week. KZN Hawks Colonel Dina Govender's evidence put the spotlight on cash deposits and allegations involving Police Minister Senzo Mqunu. Major General Faraz Khan's bid to delay his appearance at the commission took a different turn, and photographs showing the alleged Big Five cartel also revealed this week. Let's get a sense of what happened with News 24 journalist Karen Morn. Karen, good chatting to you again. Thanks for joining us. What do you make about these cash deposits? 1.7 million rand for Lieutenant Colonel Govender.
21: Well, just to set the scene, John, obviously the commission is interrogating this allegation that certain elements of the police in KZN may have been utilized as a kind of hit squad for organized criminals. And essentially at the heart of that allegation is the shooting of a guy called Bevan Loftus, who was a very well-known tow truck operator, an alleged gangster, and four of his friends, one of whom was allegedly an Inkabi, a hitman. And the allegation is that in the period before, I think it was about 2 months before he gets shot, and this is all recorded, he essentially phones this other rival of his called Clive Nyker and says, I know that you've hired Dina Govender, you've put a 2.5 million rand price on my head, a bounty on my head, and there's this exchange which he then records. His father, who is an ex-cop, who very much tried to portray his son as a wholly innocent bastion of entrepreneurial genius, where, you know, it's very obvious that he did have profound criminal links and maybe profoundly implicated in criminality himself. He then tries to get an interdict against Govender, and the cops to essentially stop what ultimately happens, which is on the 1st of April 2023, Bevan Loftus and his friends get gunned down by the police. Now, essentially, the allegation is that Dina Govender received these unexplained cash deposits in the period from about August 2022, which is when his vehicle tracker device shows him to be close, or basically right, you know, a few meters away from Clive Nyker's home, and then, you know, in the period after the shooting. And the commission is understandably, given that this man had a salary of 28,000 rand a month and his wife was also a cop, going, where did you get this money? To which one Colonel Govender was saying, well, no, you know, these were all loans that I had, because we wanted to buy this, I think, quite lavish, you know, 2.5 million rand property in Durban. And, you know, essentially my mother-in-law, who's got a very, you know, very, is regularly at the casino, gave us, you know, in the region of 370,000 rand in cash, which I then deposited on her behalf. That was one of the most incredible narratives, to which the commission understandably responds, well, that doesn't make a lot of sense, particularly this image of Govender on his own version going with his wife and child to an ATM and making 37 deposits of 10,000 rand each, because of course that's all the ATM can take. And the commission is, you know, understandably somewhat bemused by that. And Buyisele Madlanga, the chairperson, saying, well, this just really doesn't make sense to me. And given that these are all cash deposits, the question then becomes, why is the transfer not happening? Why is there no... Because obviously when you have a cash deposit scenario, you don't really know where that money is coming from, do you? And that's the big question mark. It's not something that appears normal in the context of, you know, if I need to pay you for something, I'm going to transfer it into your bank account because I can say I paid John for XYZ. That is the only, you know, in the modern world, and we know this, when people start dealing in cash, that suggests that you're trying to conceal something illicit. And the timeline over the Bevan Loftus shooting, as much as Dina Govender has sought to distance himself from that event and say, well, it wasn't his task team that did this, it was other cops, you know, I think cries out for further explanation.
0: And how's the commission been treating that evidence? Are they obviously dubious about it?
21: Very obviously. I think that it, you know, and I mean, I think one of the other big questions, and I'm not sure if this is going to be dealt with, of course, is did you declare this to the police? Because there doesn't seem to be any evidence to that effect. And we have to remember the context here. When Dina Covender first comes to the commission, he says, you know, I'm not entirely sure of like what this money was for. You know, I haven't actually seen my bank statements. The commission didn't give it to me. John, like if you and I, in our additional to our lowly satirist salaries as journalists, we're getting in the region of, now it's emerged, about 3.7 million rand in cash deposits and transfers and payments for trusts and all kinds of other things. Believe you me, if someone

0: four, essentially, in I think around August 2023, this man calls him and says, oh, by the way, there's people pretending to be Hawks officers at the arrest and raid of murder-accused alleged Big Five member Katiso Molefe, who, of course, we know has been linked to another string of other murders through these firearms that were used in the murder of engineer Armin Swart. And we know that was a mistaken identity murder, which essentially set in motion the events that led to the Matlanga Commission in the first place. So this Malcolm X character, who's, you know, we don't know if he's going to come to testify. He certainly said to me that he wanted to. Then on the word of this person, who Libya knows to be a criminal suspect, he then deploys an entire bunch of Hawks officers, one of whom tells the commission that he was actually on the way to another raid or another operation, was somewhat, disturbed by the fact that he gets sent to this thing. They then go to this operation, which is completely legitimate. It's Gauteng counterintelligence. It's the political killings task team. And they then demand to know what's going on and then want further details about what the case involves. Godfrey Libya insists that, oh no, you know, I just wanted to verify that these were, in fact, you know, these were not fake Hawks. And whereupon the commission hauls out this message that Malcolm X sends to Libya in the aftermath of this completely unnecessarily Hawks intervention in this operation, and says, you know, essentially, thank you. So, it's unfortunate that these officers couldn't get into the house, couldn't get into the property, which of course undermines this "we just wanted to verify" narrative. And King Nyambose sends you his thanks. And of course, this is the point at which the photograph gets hauled out, when one Jabu King Nyambose Mtetwa is pictured alongside the alleged leader of the Big Five cartel, late taxi boss Jotham Mcebi, Mswazi Mcebi, Katie Molefe, Katiso Molefe, the murder accused in the Armin Swart trial, who was being raided in the first place, and Kat Matlala not there, but of course high profile security head Steve Matsumi also in that picture, and says, well, you know, you were acting, the commission evidence leader puts it to him, you know, you were very much acting like you knew who King Nyambose was. And of course, we know Libya, to the incredulity of the commissioners, saying, well, I didn't know any of these Big Five people and I didn't know who he was, but I didn't actually question Malcolm X about who is this King Nyambose that you involving me in, even though at this stage, it was very obvious that the Hawks were going to come under fire and were already under fire for intervening in a completely lawful operation.
1: And what is his excuse? I don't know everybody in South Africa.
0: You know, that would be an okay excuse if, for instance, you were working in a quick spa and, yes, you know, as a teller, or, you know, I don't know, some, but I actually have to be honest with you, post the Matlanga Commission, we know who all these names were, who all these people are. But in that time period, but, you know, and if you were just simply a civilian, you are not. You are the head of the Hawks. The Hawks, which was put into power to take over from the Scorpions and be an elite unit that investigated corruption and organized crime. And this is, now we know, one of the biggest alleged syndicates in South Africa, with links to people like Morgan Maumela, who was integrally involved in the looting of the Tembisa Hospital, and, you know, for which was flagged by Beta Dekaran, and 19 days later, she's gunned down brutally. You know, how would you not know about this? The best excuse for you is that, you know, I'm thoroughly incompetent and I don't know how to do my job. That's your best excuse. And if your best excuse is rampant incompetence and incapacity, and you're, you know, the more where the commission will have to make its own findings, the other suggestion being that if someone felt empowered to then contact you to send officers to deploy to a completely legal raid and then thanks you afterwards on behalf of one quote unquote King Nyambose, the inference can be drawn that you knew these people and you may have been a very willing tool of doing their bidding.
1: Let's talk about Major General Feroz Khan. The commission lost their patience this last week. He

0: lost his job. What do you make of what happened over the last week?
1: Well, the fascinating thing for me is that no one has been able to evade accountability at the Madlanga Commission. And I think that's one of the most powerful things about this investigation is that we've seen this pathology of Stalingrad tactics where people were like, oh, I don't want to testify. No, every legal challenge, every attempt at postponement has been battered by this commission, essentially away. But the one exception to that rule is people claiming psychiatric distress. And we saw that with Medicare 24 CEO Mike van Wyk. Remember those quote unquote panic attacks that he said he'd been hospitalized for? And there were certainly question marks over, Suleiman Karim, where we cannot disclose his condition, but it was very pertinently obvious in references to the Khan situation that that was the sort of playbook for how this was going to be handled. And then we had Feroz Khan, who, after years of being a police officer involved in very stressful, high-profile matters, suddenly when he gets confronted about his vast amounts of wealth, his, potentially, as we've in News 24 has uncovered, about 38.9 million rand property portfolio, his multiple businesses, the fact that he was earning exponentially more in side hustles than he was in the cops, his very, questionable relationship with IDAC head Andrea Johnson and his clear involvement in its cases against crime intelligence head Dumisani Khumalo. Suddenly, when he faces the prospect of having to answer for all of that, he says, well, his lawyers have said, well, he's got PTSD, and that has rendered him completely incapable of actually deposing to an affidavit and testifying at the commission because he finds all of this extremely triggering. And the commission, in deciding to disclose his medical condition and deciding that they would subject him to the same regime as Karim, who now faces potential contempt prosecution, has clearly decided to draw a line and make it very clear that it certainly is not prepared to embark on this being a quote unquote, well, in the greater sense of the word, get out of jail free card for people who are implicated.
0: Will we see him on the stand?
1: I doubt it. I think the question now is really whether he provides a statement. But I think what's essential is going to be whether he subjects himself to this independent medical examination. Because I suspect that people are playing very, very fast. There's a suspicion here that there's been a game played with PTSD. We live in South Africa. All of us have PTSD. You know what I'm saying? And I mean, like, if I had to ask the average person in South Africa if they had, living in this country with all its issues and the kind of, deep, deep pain and anguish that rampant criminality has caused to the vast majority of people in this country, I think they would say, yes, we do. And what I find very unfortunate, John, is that these are real medical conditions. These are things that can be deeply damaging. He also claims to have major depressive disorder, which is debilitating. People, it's a chronic illness. People have to manage it. But for it to be weaponized in order to evade accountability does huge damage to the people who legitimately have to deal with these chronic conditions every day and go to work, who try their best to manage, who try their utmost, to deal with the difficulties of those conditions. And one of the people who I spoke to had actually been a massive whistleblower at the state capture inquiry, and he said that he still went to testify, as stressful as he found it. He wanted the truth to come out. But if you are scared of the truth, maybe utilizing alleged mental illness as a mechanism to evade those answers is your best bet. Either way, I think it's very unfortunate that someone who had the huge amount of power that he did and was prepared to testify against crime intelligence officers in the way that he was, Khan, has chosen on his, because of these alleged mental difficulties, to not give a response to the commission. And the question now is, does he subject himself to that examination? And does he provide the commission with, at very least, a statement responding to the very serious accusations against him?
0: Karen Maughan, times are starting to get very tight. 16th of November is the report deadline. What are we expecting over the next month or so?
1: Well, we obviously resuming mid September because the commissioners, two of the commissioners, Sandile Khumalo and Buyisile Madanga, have other commitments. We know in the interim the investigators are, you know, doing everything they can to write, you know, to get the things together so a report can be produced. I don't know if that's going to be possible. There may well be a request for an extension in terms of handing in that report because of the level of work that's being involved. But let's see whether or not that happens. But we still, you know, we've still got a number of figures, amongst them a number of the alleged Big Five members, that, you know, there's question marks over whether they will come. You know, someone like Steve Matsumi, Hangwani Morgan Maumela, you know, these are big questions. We know that, you know, Sibanyoni is expected, the taxi boss who says that Jotham Sibi, the head of the Big Five, alleged head, tried to kill him. He's due back. So all of these things are things that the commission will need to round up. And it will be very interesting to see who they choose to testify in their final weeks and who they say, for instance, say, well, we need statements from you from. I mean, one of my big question marks is whether Andrea Johnson comes back in the wake of the incredibly incriminating evidence that's been laid against her from some of her own former prosecutors and investigators.
0: News 24 journalist Karen Moore, thank you very much.
2: If you've just joined us, this is SFM Friday Wrap, reviewing the week's key developments at the Matlanga Commission.
0: This week, KwaZulu-Natal Hawks Colonel Dina Govender's evidence put the spotlight on cash deposits and allegations involving Police Minister Senzo Mkunu, while former Hawks head Godfrey Labia told the Matlanga Commission he had no knowledge of the Big Five cartel or its leaders. Let's make sense of some of the threads, try to connect the dots on what came out of the commission this week. We're joined by crime and policing expert Dr. Mkulisi Matabula. Doc, thank you very much for joining us. How credible, if anything, is former Hawks head Godfrey Labia's stance and that he had no knowledge of the Big Five?
3: I was not convinced that his evidence was that credible, especially when he said he had no knowledge of the Big Five. Now, I share the same sentiment with the commissioners when they asked him that how is it possible that the head of the DPCI, someone who is entrusted to fight organized crime in South Africa, is not aware about the people who are allegedly involved in organized crime. That was concerning to me because some of the members of the DPCI are aware of these individuals, but the head is not aware. I don't think he was telling us the truth. Mm.
0: Either that or as Karen Moore just said in an interview I had with her, he just admitted to absolute incompetence.
3: I think so as well. But what I could gather from his evidence is that there is some competition between the Hawks and SAPS. The Hawks, they don't necessarily want to be part of the SAPS. I'm saying this because he said when they submit the annual reports, DPCI is a sub-program to the SAPS detective. So in other words, they wanted to be an independent entity altogether away from the SAPS. So that creates a very serious competition because perhaps if they were working together, you would have known about these individuals. Mm. But I still maintain he knew about them, especially about King Yambos.
0: Yeah, tell me about that, because there is this contradiction, this WhatsApp communication with Malcolm X. Tell me what the implications are for that.
3: For instance, he said to us Malcolm X was or is a police informant. But I listened to some interviews on radio where Malcolm X said he was never a police informant, but he was close to a General Labia. Their relationship dates back as 2023. They were in nice speaking terms. He said, but they were not discussing police issues, but I doubt if that is true. Mm. But General Labia said he got information from Malcolm X because Malcolm X was an informant. But when he testified during his, I think it was his last day, when he was asked about Malcolm X being an informant, then he started saying, no, he never said he's an informant. But now we know it's what he told us, that he was an informant giving police information. But now Malcolm X was at KT Molefe's house. Now we know that there is some relationship between Malcolm X and KT Molefe. So obvious, KT Molefe called Malcolm X because he knew that Malcolm X is connected to the who's and who's in the police service. That is why Malcolm X called directly General Libia. But now, I always say to police officers, if you are sitting in the client service center and someone calls to give information about certain crime that is happening at house number 123, the most important thing is to get as much as possible information about what is happening as far as the crime scene is concerned. Find out how many suspects are there. Are they carrying firearms? What is their attitude? Are they hostile? Are they friendly? So by the time you dispatch police officers to go to that crime scene, you know exactly what to expect. Otherwise, you are putting their life at risk. General Libia got limited information from Malcolm X. But what did he do? He then tasked the likes of that was General Katwa and the Brigadier Mkwena starting running around sending people to go and verify the people who were, according to Malcolm X, believed that they were impersonating police officers. That's what he said. But General Libia said information was they were impersonating the hawks. But according to Malcolm X, the interviews that I listened to said police officers. So that's another problem.
0: What does that tell us about the vulnerability of our elite investigative bodies and high profiles getting in there and to the top command structures?
3: Very, very vulnerable. But the worrying factor is that a general, not just a general, a lieutenant general, which is just one step closer of becoming a full general in the SAPS, a general, in my view, has nothing to do with informants because a general is operating at a strategic level. They don't do technical work or operational work as far as doing investigations and so on and so forth. So it's a worrying factor that the general will have a person whom he called an informant, a person that will call him late at night to talk to him. That is very much worrying. That is why they become so vulnerable. People, they know that if you want to get some information from the SAPS, talk to the generals because they are easily accessible. I don't think a 3-star general can be so easily accessible. Biggest mistake.
0: Let's talk about Colonel Dina Govender's testimony. Balancing the scrutiny over his personal cash deposits against allegations against political leadership, how toxic has the environment within KwaZulu-Natal been or has become?
3: The environment has been toxic for many years, and there was never some attention given to what has been happening in KZN until now. Dina Govender started nicely. You know, he was smiling, he was happy, giving his evidence. I thought maybe, no, he got it. Until when they asked him about the flow of cash into his personal account out to pay his home loan. And he couldn't justify initially. He said no, he was going to get some bank statements so that he can justify the payments, of which he said it was legitimate payments. But as soon as they started probing him further, then they started to crack. Then we realized that the money was not obtained legitimately, especially after the allegations that he was paid around 2.5 million by one Naika to assassinate Bevan Loftus. So we still didn't get answers as to how did he get the money. But what we can deduct is that it looks like the money was not obtained legitimately.
0: How significant is the disbandment of the PKTT in understanding the power struggles that you mentioned, this turf wars played out at the highest levels of the police?
3: And another problem that I've observed in the police is that we don't have a unit that is entrusted to fight organized crime. The PKTT has been doing that for some time. You have the DPCI also claiming to fight organized crime. Now there's another one that has been formed, the Organized Crime Task Team. You have the other one that was at some point headed by the now dismissed General Shibiri. So actually you can see that all of them, they were fighting organized crime, and there's been so much competition amongst this group. So what they need to do, perhaps post-Madlanga, because certain reforms have to take place in the police, we need to have a specialized unit, one unit that will fight organized crime, rather than to have all these units and their job overlaps, and at some point they are not even sharing information. So a unit like the PKTT is very crucial in fighting organized crime, but they need to get it, you know, right and say this is the unit that fights organized crime, instead of having all these units and subunits. It doesn't work.
0: And Dr. Matabula, vet every single one of those individuals before they start a day at work.
3: Exactly. Vetting is very important, but vetting has got so many gaps as well, because vetting just scratch the surface. It doesn't go deep as far as where does Matebula comes from, what is Matebula's conduct of duty, because what they look at, they look at previous employment, where did I work, they look at accounts, a number of things, which are simple things anyone can pass the vetting process, but only to find that the very same person that has passed a vetting process as a top secret clearance is a criminal where he comes from.
0: Let's talk about Major General Faroz Khan. The commission lost patience with those medical postponements, sick note that was backdated. What do you make of the legal maneuverings?
3: It's quite interesting, especially about the sick note that was backdated. That, in my view, it smells fraud, because that cannot be done. I think the lawyers also, in their interpretation of what was written from the SAPS, they thought maybe it was saying they must update the sick note. Hence, they were talking about SAP, I think it's SAP 26 or 16, which it is a leave form, say, you have submitted the sick notes. However, it doesn't cover all the days that the member has been absent from work. So they were just supposed to get it right, but they opted to commit fraud. That's a serious crime as well. But I'm not sure whether these lawyers, it's a matter of misinterpretation, or they're just trying to close the gap. I'm not sure.
0: What does this show about accountability from senior crime intelligence figures?
3: You know, the way I see it, there's been a culture of impunity in the SAPS for quite a long time, where it was just a free-for-all. Especially if one is a general, they can do as they wish. And there was never accountability. There was never consequence management. It's only now that we are seeing that there is some consequence management, to a lesser extent, actually. But what is going to happen post-Madlanga? Because Madlanga is going to come to an end. And Madlanga doesn't do the work of the police. But the police must do their work. They have very good regulations, like the discipline regulations of 2016 that they used to dismiss General Khan. It has been there since 2016. But was it effectively implemented? No, to some individuals.
0: Doc, the short little recess now, a little breather. How would you grade the yield of the past few weeks? In other words, are we seeing the architecture of how this everything has been allowed to happen? Are we seeing it laid bare now?
3: We are seeing it, in a way, laying it bare, especially we've been talking about the Big Five and who are the members of the Big Five. The way I see it, it looks like the dots are starting to connect. Now we can easily say, okay, there's MCEB, and where does Kate Matlala fit in the picture? Now we know, okay, Kate Matlala was there as well. Mm. Was he a big fish or a small fish? Then you can say, oh, perhaps he was a small fish, but it looks like he was being groomed to become a big fish.
2: The testimony, the questions, the implications. That wraps up this week at the Madlanga Commission. Join us again next Friday.

0: court to fast-track judgment in Ramaphosa application, and Trump hails U.S. jobs figures. Good evening. The Western Cape Judge President Nolwazi Mabinabokwan has made an undertaking to fast-track the delivery of a judgment in the review of the Section 89 Independent Panel Report on Palapala, given the significance of the application. The court has reserved judgment on the application by President Cyril Ramaphosa to set aside the report. The President's legal representative, Advocate Wim Trengove, replied to the arguments made.
1: What we are here for is not to amend those rules. That is not our role, and that's not what we suggest. We are here, as my learned friend said, to police legality. That is, to hold the National Assembly to those rules. In this case, more particularly to hold its independent panel of experts to those rules. We're not suggesting, we're not seeking to interfere with the rules of the National Assembly. We're seeking merely to hold it and the panel of experts to the rules made by the Assembly.
0: National Energy Regulator Nurses called for public and stakeholder comments on Eskom's proposed 8.8% electricity tariff structure for 2027. The regulator's Rulani Matebula.
2: Eskom is seeking to effect the third year of that multi-year price determination that was decided upon in 2025. We are requesting, therefore, the stakeholders to make inputs and comments on the structure. If you look at what we are publishing now as NERSA, it's the structure at which Eskom it seeks to charge for its electricity in the 27-28 financial year after the implementation of this increase.
0: NERSA's gazetted a consultation document and is inviting public comments until the 2nd of next month. 43 public transport vehicles, including a private ambulance, have been impounded in the city of Tshwane during a road safety operation. Musum Klongo reports.
3: The Tshwane Metro Police Department says its taxi and public transport unit conducted targeted operations in Centurion and Tshwane CBD from Monday until Thursday. TMPD says the vehicles were impounded for contravening the National Land Transport Act, which regulates public transport services. The department says operations are aimed at enforcing transport laws and protecting commuters and other road users. It is urging public transport operators to comply with the road traffic regulations. Musam Hlongo, Johannesburg.
0: National Roads Agency SANRAL warned road users on the N1 toll road between Paarl and Worcester of strong gusty winds. It says the Hugo's River Viaduct, situated west of the Huguenot Tunnel entrance, is subject to extremely high wind gusts. It has, in the past, led to trucks and even smaller vehicles with trailers and caravans being blown over. It says the wind is being monitored on a 24-hour basis. The U.S. President Donald Trump says the U.S. job figure for August far exceeds expectations by analysts. This prompted Trump to urge the Federal Reserve, the country's central bank, to alter its interest rate policy. The BBC's Samira Hussein has more.
4: Defying analyst expectations, the Labor Department said the U.S. economy added 162,000 jobs in the month of August. In addition, the July jobs report was also revised. Instead of losing 23,000 jobs, the economy actually added 21,000 jobs. Such a strong unemployment report increases the likelihood that the Federal Reserve will raise interest rates when it meets later this month. One person who disagrees, though, is the President of the United States, who posted to social media about the stellar jobs report and demanded that the Fed lower interest rates.
0: Top story, the Western Cape Judge President's made an undertaking to fast-track the delivery of the judgment on the review of the Section 89 Independent Panel Report on Palapala, given the significance of the application by the President, Cyril Ramaphosa. That's SAFM News. I'm Greg Kuss.
5: 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Under the code, we are committed to giving news that is accurate, comment that is fair, and programming that is not harmful, does not amount to hate speech, or contain violence or explicit sex. If you think we are not living up to that code, then you can inform the Broadcasting Complaints Commission of South Africa. Direct any complaints in writing to the Broadcasting Complaints Commission of South Africa. PO Box 142365. 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
9: Thank you so much to Greg Host. More news with Greg at 8 o'clock. Good evening. Welcome to your weekend edition of Top Sport. I'm Michael Abramson, your sporting buddy, to take you through and look ahead to what's happening on the weekend. So plenty coming up. It's 7:08 on this Friday evening. Let me tell you what we will be discussing on the show tonight. Of course, there is the big one, the rugby tomorrow. It was supposed to be a clear day, but I see the forecast has got a little bit worse. They're predicting some thunder showers in the afternoon, which doesn't please me too much. I'll be bringing you commentary on Radio 2000 on our sister station tomorrow afternoon, together with Kanyiso Chwaku, who will be analysing the game for me. It's a crucial, crucial match in the Greatest Rivalry series. That, of course, with the series level at 1-1. And the match tomorrow, whoever wins tomorrow can no longer lose the series. Kanyiso and I will also bring you the match next Saturday evening from Maryland. We won't be in Maryland. We'll be here at the SABC studios, but we'll bring you commentary of that as well on Radio 2000, 11 o'clock South African time. So exciting stuff as far as rugby is concerned. There's plenty of tennis at the US Open. Some dramatic results today. I'll update you on what's happening there. In the cricket, South Africa eventually won a T20 international against Namibia, but they made hard work of it. They batted brilliantly to post a really big score, but Namibia got very, very close at the end. South Africa winning by 11 runs. I'll give you that score in a little while. There's also Betway Premiership action tonight. Two matches this evening and plenty of matches over the course of the weekend. Durban City and Pirates, of course, involved in CAF action this weekend as well. And in the English Premier League, well, tonight it's Ipswich hosting Liverpool. On Sunday, it's Man United and Everton who do battle, also Chelsea and Arsenal, and various other matches to look at ahead of the weekend. So plenty of exciting sport to come. There's also Formula One, the Italian Grand Prix at Monza. We'll have a chat about that a little later on as Formula One returns after a week break, effectively. The last race was 2 weeks ago in Zandvoort. We will find out exactly how FP sessions have been going and some of the talking points ahead of that Grand Prix. So all that and more coming up tonight on the show. I'll give you all the latest sports scores and stories in our sports news in a short while. But the quiz tonight, very easy. Only eight letters. Eight letters you have to unscramble. The letters are as follows. Almira, A-L-M-I-R-A. So get a pen, write this down. A-L-M-I-R-A. So A for Alpha, L for Lima, M for Mike, I for India, R for Romeo, and A for Alpha, and then Y for Yankee, and H for Hotels. So Almira, Y-H. Only eight letters. A-L-M-I-R-A-Y-H. Your clue is, go long as time ticks away. Go long as time ticks away. It's a sporting clue. Very easy, only 8 letters to unscramble. I'm sure many of you are going to get it right. Elmira YH. Go long as time ticks away. 0614-104-107 for text messages and voice notes. A full sports bulletin follows right now after this.
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10: 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He comes from Kwatema in the East Rand here in Gauteng. He started playing golf at the age of just 3. His name is Themba Shongwe, and he's here with his dad, Levin, who's in studio as well. He's the coach.
11: Themba, he was 3 years old when he started, when I realized that he's got a talent. 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So every time when I go collect him after school, he would cry. He said he wants this thing for almost a week. Cries until 8 p.m. in the afternoon. That's when I realized to say this thing, it's something that I need to focus on. Then I went and bought him the clubs.
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9: Not really sure where to start the sports news, and there's so much sports news to give you, so we'll just start randomly. We'll start with the Betway Premiership matches for tonight. A match in KZN, it's a KZN derby, Richards Bay hosting AmaZulu, that match at 7:30, and Maruma Gallants hosting Polokwane City, also at 7:30. Tomorrow there are matches as well, Chipper against Milford, and Skukuni United against TX Galaxy, and then on Sunday, it is Golden Arrows against Sundowns, those sides meeting for a third time in a fortnight. Sundowns, of course, winning the encounter last week to knock Golden Arrows out of the cup. In the MTN 8, so Sundowns through to the final to play Pirates, but Golden Arrows gave them a really good run for their money. So Arrows now hosting Sundowns, and then Chiefs at home to Siwelele FC. Those matches on Sunday. So 2 matches tonight, 2 tomorrow, and 2 on Sunday. And then, as I said, Durban City and Orlando Pirates involved in CAF action this weekend. While we're on soccer, as I mentioned to you, Ipswich against Liverpool, 9 o'clock tonight, South African time, kickoff at Portman Road. Tomorrow, the fixtures in the English Premier League. Newcastle hosting Bournemouth in the early game. Then a whole lot of 3 o'clock kickoffs. 3 o'clock in England, that is. 4 o'clock in South Africa. Brentford hosting Sunderland. Brighton hosting Leeds. Fulham at home to Crystal Palace. Then the Battle of the Sky Blues. Manchester City against Coventry City. Nottingham Forest take on Tottenham Hotspur in an intriguing clash. And at 6:30 South African time, it's Hull City against Aston Villa. And then the matches for Sunday, Everton hosting Man United at 3 o'clock South African time, and Arsenal at 5:30 hosting Chelsea in the North London derby. So those are the matches in England. Let's tell you about the cricket. In Windhoek, the final match of the round robin stage of the competition in that Tri-Nations tournament, South Africa batting first, made 228 for 4. At one stage, there were 156 without loss. Conor Esterhazen made 88. Luandre Pretorius, the man of the match, made 101. And then the wickets started falling. Ruben Herrmann chipped in with 26. Dewald Brewis failing for once in the tournament. South Africa posting a massive 228 for 4 in 20 overs, with Jan Bult taking 2 for 31. But then Namibia came in, and we all thought, there's no way they're chasing this down. But they did really well. Lauren Steenkamp had to retire hurt on 61. Jan Frielink made 72. The openers putting on 119 together. Of course, then Gerard Erasmus came in. So 3 of them actually contributing to that opening partnership. And in the end, putting on 119. They were at one stage 191 for 1. In the end, they fell just 11 runs short. 217 for 3. Gerard Erasmus, 30 not out. And Ruben Trumpelman out of the last ball of the innings for 21. Ngobani Mokoena took 2 for 43. Otherwise, not too much else from the South Africans, who did their best to try and lose it. There was some chaotic scenes in that final over. Players who could have been run out at both ends, missed stumpings, missed runouts, all sorts of messy fielding. But in the end, South Africa hung on. So what does it mean for the tournament? South Africa will play Zimbabwe in the final on Sunday, as South Africa ending the log on 6 points. Top of the log, Zimbabwe on 4 points. losing both their matches against South Africa and winning both their matches against Namibia. And then Namibia with just that solitary win in the opening game against South Africa. So they end bottom of the log on 2 points. So does South Africa against Zimbabwe in the final. Now let's talk tennis, and plenty happening at the US Open. As far as the women's draw is concerned, not too many surprises. Let me give you some of the results of the day. Jessica Pegula, I see, was in danger of potentially going out of the tournament, the number 3 seed. She lost the first set 6-1 to Leila Fernandez of Canada, but she's come back to win the second set 6-4, and they're about to start the third. Arina Sabalenka, the top seed, threw 3-4 over Rakhimova. Then Marta Kostyuk winning easily against Alexandrova, the 11th seed beating the 18th seed 6-3 and 6-2. Jasmine Paolini is out. She was beaten by Sorana Sisteva, the Romanian, 6-3 and 6-3. Elena Rybakina winning comfortably 6-2 and 6-4 over the Spaniard Buzas. And Coco Gauff winning nicely against Paula Badosa, 6-4 and 7-5. Iva Jovic of the United States putting out Jones, the Brit, 6-4 and 6-4. And the one upset, if you want to call it that, the 32nd seed Greek player Maria Sakkari is out, lost in 3 sets to Starobutseva of Ukraine, 1-6, 7-6 and 6-2. Taylor Townsend on court at the moment against the 15th seeded Schneider. And Emma Navarro playing Katerina Mukova. That's going to be an interesting game a little later on this evening. As far as the men are concerned, well, Alexander Zverev must feel like a cat with 9 lives. He won his first round match in 5 sets against Sonego, the Italian, having been 2 points away from losing. And today he faced Halys, the French player, who is unseeded, and he just about beat him 6-4, 4-6, 7-6, 6-7, 6-3. So Zverev has now played 10 sets in his opening 2 matches. He is through to the third round, but living very dangerously. Zheng of the US putting out Bu of China in 4 sets. Lena Tien winning in straight sets and ending the career of Gael Monfils, who celebrated his 40th birthday the other day. So that is the latest score there. And then Alex de Minaur is out of the tournament, losing in straight sets, would you believe, to Van der Zandschulp of the Netherlands, 6-4, 7-5, 6-2. So the 6-seeded Australian is out as well. Bublik against Paul have just got on court. Medvedev against Rinderknecht early on in the first set of their match as well. So, and later tonight, Lehetska, the 18th seed against Stefanos Tsitsipas, the man who put out Lloyd Harris in the previous round. So those are some of your tennis scores. And now we can go to some of the news proper. I think what we're going to do now is let's take a break. And then when we come back after the break, I'll give you all the other sports stories. Let me just repeat the quiz question for you before we go to that break to give you time to work on it. So Almira, A-L-M-I-R-A, and Y and H. So it's 8 letters, A-L-M-I-R-A, Y for Yankee, H for hotel. Take those letters, unscramble them. Your clue is go long as time ticks away. See if you can come up with the answer. It's not difficult. 0614-104-107 for text messages and voice notes. The rest of your sports news follows after this break.
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10: An event launched at Empress Palace last Thursday. It's called Shire Thursday. It's under the auspices of Golden Gloves. We're joined by the head of events and programming for Golden Gloves, Elvina Pillay. Elvina, what gave the Golden Gloves Foundation the insight to be able to put together something such as this?
12: I think the idea is that there's so many, there is so much of talent within the boxing world. 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And that's what we want to do. We created Shire Thursday to be able to give the talent an opportunity.
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9: All right, let's continue with the sports news for you tonight. Pitso Mosemane, the new Bafana Bafana coach, has unveiled his preliminary squad in the international friendly matches with North African giants Egypt. That's on the 4th of October. They also, of course, start their AFCON qualifying campaign against Guinea on the 26th of September before they play Eritrea 4 days later. They travel to Eritrea. So Guinea at home, Eritrea away is what is the squad. And if we can clear the ad on the screen, Len, I can maybe give the squad. It is as follows. Goalkeepers, Ronwin Williams, Sipho Chane and Ricardo Goss. The defenders, Aubrey Modiba, Samukele Kabini, Fawaz Basedin, Kamohelo Sibelebele, Tapelo Morena, Tabang Matuludi, Olwetu Makanya, and Kulumani Ndamane. Then the midfielders, Tibo Mokwena, Lebohang Mabue, Semran Danson gets a look in to the side. Very interesting that he's the Pirates young man who wasn't a regular last season, scored a stunning goal against Sundowns last season. He's played a lot for Pirates this season. He's in there. Spepelo Sitole, Batusi Obas, and Brooklyn Pochenpool gets a nod as well. And the forward, some interesting names here. Ikram Reyners, Yanela Mbotuma gets a look in. Lyle Foster, Cassius Mailula after his great form for Sundowns. Oswin Apollos, Puso Ditejani, Tashrik Matthews, Rele Mofokeng, Temba Zwane. And then a man I was very impressed with. He played for Golden Arrows on the weekend. I kept calling him in the commentary Van Roy. His name's actually Ronaldo Van Niel. He was brilliant for me against Sundowns for Arrows this weekend. So he gets a nod. Interesting to see Pitsor going to local talent. Tapelo Maseko, Tapelo Muremi, Luther Singh and Chandre Campbell. It's a very, very interesting squad. A lot of young names, a lot of experienced names as well. And the broom is sweeping clean as far as that is concerned. So very interesting squad that's been named by Pitsor Mosemane. Maybe you can give me your views on that. Curry Cup this weekend, of course. Also, Griqua's hosting the Lions. That's on Sunday at 1 o'clock, followed by the Cheetahs against the Pumas on Sunday at 3:30. So those are the four sides that have qualified for the Curry Cup semi-finals. No Bulls, no Sharks, no Western Province, no Boerland either. It is Griquas against Lions and Cheetahs against Pumas as far as the Curry Cup is concerned. The reason for that, Griquas ended top, Lions ended fourth, and Cheetahs and Pumas second and third. Then came the Sharks, Boerland, Stormers and Blue Bulls. So those are the matches for the weekend. Right, as far as the stories in the news are concerned, here we go. South Africa will kick off their 2027 AFCON qualifying campaign against Guinea. That match will be played at the Royal Bafokeng Sports Palace near Rustenburg on Saturday, September the 26th. Kickoff will be at 6 p.m. Referees for the clash will come from Ghana and Niger. The venue choice is steeped in irony for new coach Pitsor Mosemane. It was at the same stadium in 2012 after a 1-1 draw with Ethiopia that he was dismissed in his previous stint as Bafana boss. This Group D clash could prove decisive, with Kenya already qualified as co-hosts and Eritrea expected to struggle. The head-to-heads between South Africa and Guinea could well determine who advances to the finals. SAFA has yet to formally announce the venue to supporters, but the Royal Bafokeng Sports Palace is set to stage a crucial opening test for Mosimane's side. Then onto some local soccer news. The agent of winger Mohau Nkota has made it clear that his return to Orlando Pirates on loan does not represent a change in the player's ambitions. Nkota was confirmed yesterday as rejoining his former club from Saudi Arabian outfit Al Ettifaq until June of next year, with a move viewed as an opportunity to secure regular game time, regain momentum following injury and remain closer to home after the recent death of his father. Speaking to SABC Sport, Karabo Tsabuse stressed that the move should not be viewed as a step backwards, but as a decision designed to benefit Nkota's long-term career.
13: I think that this is really about what Mohau needs at this particular stage of his career and life. He's traveled a difficult personal season following the passing of his father, and coming back home gives him an opportunity to be grounded, to be supported, to have a support structure close, and importantly, to still play competitive football at the highest level.
9: And Nkota missed out on being part of Bafana Bafana's historic appearance at the FIFA World Cup in the Americas after suffering a long-term injury just before the global showpiece. His agent hopes he can use the spell at Pirates to catch the eye of new national team coach Pitsor Mosemane.
13: The injury did come at an unfortunate time, and it really came to interrupt the momentum that he was building, you know. But such is life, you know, it's unpredictable. We believe that the loan spell will help, you know, in Mohau's ability to compete again for the national team, to be put in a position where he can come back into form, into his best, and have a strong position to basically gain that momentum back and hopefully be chosen again for the national team.
9: Sabuse revealed that the agency proposed the loan move to Pirates and the Soweto Giants were only too happy to help the 21-year-old find his feet again. She also did not rule out an early return to Saudi Arabia or a permanent deal at Pirates.
13: We initiated the conversation for a loan move, and it really was based on the sense of what Mohau needed both professionally and personally. And we're grateful to Pirates as they were receptive to the possibility of him coming back on loan for a season. So the deal is a season-long deal, meaning it will come to an end at the end of June 2027. But naturally in football, we can never know what is in store for us. So it may be that the parties decide to recall him back in January. Or other things could happen, like a permanent transfer. But for now, what I can confirm is that the agreement is for a season-long loan until June, and at the priorities for Mohau to focus on what is in front of him right now, which is an exciting upcoming season.
9: Elsewhere, Atletico Madrid's Marcos Llorente, part of Spain's World Cup winning squad in July, has announced his retirement from international football at the age of 31. Llorente revealed the decision in a surprise social media post, saying he had thought long and hard before ending his six-year Spain career. He earned 27 caps, featuring at right back during the World Cup, where he started two group matches and came on late in the semi-final win over France. The versatile midfielder began at Real Madrid before moving to Atletico in 2019, collecting two Champions League titles and a La Liga crown at club level. His farewell message was accompanied by a photo of him kissing the World Cup trophy, marking the end of a chapter he described as deeply personal and heartfelt. On to cricket news. Sri Lanka's white ball captain Kusal Mendes has been ruled out of the upcoming T20 series against England with a hamstring injury. Vice-captain Charit Asalanka will lead the side in the three-match series, which starts on the 15th of September in Southampton, followed by matches in Cardiff 2 days later and Manchester 2 days after that. Fast bowler Binura Fernando is also sidelined with a back injury. Pavan Ratnayaka and Dilshan Madushankar have been drafted into the side as replacements. Sri Lanka have yet to confirm if Mendes will recover in time for the ODI series beginning on the 22nd of September at Chesterley Street, with further matches at Headingley and the Oval. In swimming news, China will send a massive 815-strong team to the Asian Games in Aichi, Nagoya in Japan, with 13-year-old swimming prodigy Yu ZD among the headline names. Yu became the youngest medalist in swimming world champs history last year at the age of just 12. The squad includes 36 Olympic champions. And finally, some athletics news. South Africa's sprint star Sinesipho Dambile is eyeing Clarence Muniai's national 200-meter record of 19.69 seconds when he lines up in the Diamond League final at Brussels tomorrow night. The 24-year-old, fresh from Commonwealth Games gold, has already clocked a personal best of 19.74 seconds. That was this season, and he believes he can go faster. He'll face a stacked field, including Olympic champion Letsile Teboho, American Kenny Bednarek, and Zimbabwe's Makanakashi Sharamba. Dambile says he won't put pressure on himself, but hopes to break the mark soon with the World Athletics Ultimate Championships in Budapest later this month, another opportunity. His long-term goal, arrive at the 2028 Los Angeles Olympics as South Africa's 200-meter record holder. That is all your sports news. Plenty to get through tonight. Hope you're up to date now with pretty much everything that is happening. For the best digital experience, you can go to our website, www.sabcsport.com. That's for all your breaking news, match data, live games and competitions. Your question tonight, Unscramble, A-L-M-I-R-A-Y-H. Elmira, Y-H. Y for Yankee, H for hotel. The clue is go long as time ticks away. Many of you getting it right. Ronald Singh, you've got it spot on. Moritz, you've got it spot on as well. So pretty good from both of you. Not very difficult. Just 8 letters to unscramble. Let's see how many other listeners can get the letters scrambled correctly and can figure out the clue. Go long as time ticks away. Elmira YH. Back with Formula One after this.
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9: Nice to have Formula One back. We have had such a stop-start season so far, but now there are lots of races that are coming thick and fast. So I think momentum is definitely going to be with whoever can seize the initiative right now. Let's talk Formula One ahead of the Italian Grand Prix this weekend at Monza. And as a result, lots of things happening, lots of talking points ahead of this one. Matlasedi Mojapelo joins us to look ahead to the weekend. Matlasedi, good to have you back on the show. Good evening.
16: Hi, Michael. Thanks for having me back.
9: So many stories to unpack. First of all, as I said earlier, the break in momentum has been the strangest season. There have been so many breaks and it's been so stop-start. But at least now the drivers can feel confident that they can get on a run of form potentially, and the title could effectively be decided in the next month and a half or so.
16: Yeah, I mean, it's also been very difficult as a fan to follow the sport. It feels a little bit disconnected. It feels very hard to get back into the season. We're certainly stop-start, but we are looking forward to the last 10 races of the season with a championship that is quietly heating up. Mm-hmm. And we've got Kimi Antonelli in the lead, but we know that we've always got Lewis Hamilton, who is on the prowl or on the hunt. So there's so much to look forward to the season still.
9: Tell us about the free practice sessions today, or how did things stand at the moment, and what can we look forward to as a result of that?
16: Yeah, coming out of FP1, we did see that the Ferraris looked really strong with Lewis Hamilton and Charles Leclerc in the number one and number two position, followed very closely by George Russell. And then coming into FP2, we saw sort of a change in tide, where we saw the McLarens, but still led by the Mercedes, coming really strongly out of FP1 and FP2. What it is telling us is that the upgrades that Ferrari has brought forward going into Monza seem to be a solid competitive package that we're going to see challenging the Mercedes. We do know that Kimi Antonelli is starting at the back of the grid. So these results, as much as they're great, he still faces the challenge of having to find himself starting dead last on Sunday and then having to work his way back into the points, which I don't see a challenge in him getting back into the points. But what I do see is potentially not a weekend where he will find himself on the podium, as you've seen a solid performance from him this whole year.
9: Now, we know Europe has had some unbelievably hot weather. There have been fires all over the place, and it's been a bit ridiculous. This race, the Italian Grand Prix, has been declared a heat hazard race. For those who don't follow Formula One, can you just explain what that actually means and what effect that might have on conditions on Sunday?
16: So with the heat hazard, what the FIA instructs all of the teams to have is to have support for all of the drivers in terms of cooling packs that the drivers have the option of taking on board with them on Sunday while they're driving. The drivers can opt out, because then it does effectively mean that they're taking in a lot more water, and it does add a little bit more weight onto the car itself, which is not significant, but you almost want to have a lean car that allows you to be competitive and focus on the driving. So that's in terms of the preparation and the support of the drivers. What we are seeing as a potential impact is then on the cooling of the tires. Monza is a high-speed race, which with 11 very hard braking corners, and coming out of this gate where the drivers are almost spending 80% or so of the laps at full throttle, when coming into the turns, you are coming under severe and harsh braking, which means the rear tires of the car are taking quite a bit of strain. So tire management with the heat is just going to call for really hard strategy calls that the teams really have to think very hard about. And then couple that with the competitiveness of Sunday, where we've got Ferrari wanting to dominate, Lewis Hamilton wanting to set history, currently holding the most number of wins in tie with Michael Schumacher, and this being a home race for Kimi Antonelli, there's just a lot of excitement. The heat has it just seems to add on top of everything.
9: Let me ask you just about that. Is it mandatory for drivers to have these cooling packs, as you say, or do they have a choice that even though it has been declared a heat hazard race, do they have the option of going, say, a little bit lighter but potentially suffering from the heat? How does it work? What are the regulations in that regard?
16: The teams must have the packs available for all of the drivers. It is the optional part is whether the drivers want the cooling packs to be a part of their Sunday package that they take on board for the race itself.
9: Isaac Hadja out of the race this weekend. He's got a wrist injury, I believe. Just how long-term is that likely to be? Is it just going to affect him for this race, or especially now with the calendar getting so full? So what are the implications?
16: So it looks like he's still going to be out, and Liam Lawson will maintain his position then at Red Bull, given the foreseeable future. I know there was potential for him to be making a return this week, but so far there has not been confirmation. We are probably going to see him not back at Spain, but back, if I'm not mistaken, on the weekend of the 23rd. I just can't remember our next location. He'll probably be back for that third race. So he is probably going to miss out on these two European races.

0: Hamilton, Pierre Gasly being some of the drivers that took on those grid penalties. That effectively meant that with the appeals, Pierre Gasly was initially P3, which would have given him a podium finish. But with the adding back on of those 2 5-second penalties, he effectively drops back to P7. And that's Isaac Hadjar then, the next in line, who was P4, he gets promoted up to P3 and onto the podium.
1: Well, okay, so I think you've explained that beautifully for our Formula One fans who maybe didn't quite understand the implications of that decision. As you've said, 4 races over the next 5 weekends, Italy and Spain, and then after that a break, and then the one that you said you're battling to remember in Baku, Azerbaijan. Of course, that's at the end of the month, and then in October we've got 4 races in 5 weekends, so it really is going to get very, very hectic. Bahrain, Singapore, then a break, then USA and Mexico. So is this the time now, if anybody is going to strike and threaten the big lead, obviously, that Kimi Antonelli has at the top of the leaderboard, is this the time to make your move?
0: Yeah, I mean, it's one of the key weekends that we know that Ferrari, coming into the season, they've faced quite a bit of criticism following the summer break. We are only 1 race in to the season after the summer break, but we are hearing a lot of buzz around the team needing to take team calls. Yeah. With Lewis Hamilton behind Kimi Antonelli, tied with George Russell, behind by about 59 points, it would be the time in which the prioritizing of Lewis Hamilton and securing as many points, to ensure their competitiveness for the World Driver, the World Driver Championship, but also to maintain and protect their position in the constructorship. This would be the time where I guess the team has to be very clear on who is their number one driver for this season, and then how do we effectively then manage, maximizing the points. We also know that in order for them to promote and protect Lewis Hamilton, they effectively have to not just earn their points, but they have to be ahead of George Russell in terms of strategy calls, in terms of their understanding of the race, which Ferrari is not a team that's well known for their strategy calls. So I guess Lewis's biggest battle sits internally to Ferrari more than just what he's facing on the grid itself.
1: And much less, Eddie, just very, very quickly, you sort of alluded to it in your last answer. Positions 2, 3, 4, and 5 in the driver standings at the moment, separated by just 28 points. So it really is a tight battle. If somebody can get a bit of a lead or get up ahead of steam, they could really start getting away from the chasing pack and potentially threaten Kimi Antonelli, who, as you say, starts deep on the grid this weekend.
0: Yes, I mean, this weekend I think the teams to look out for this weekend would obviously be Mercedes, who have dominated the 2026 regulation. Ferrari has an impressive package that they're coming into the Monza weekend with. We know that this is a home race for them, so they're always looking to make their home crowd happy. We also then have the McLarens, and the McLarens are not a team to be discounted. Following the summer break, we are seeing a very strong improvement in the performance of those cars. We've also seen a strong improvement going into FP2. Then we've got Max Verstappen, who has expressed he's not confident in the car, but just looking at his previous history, we know in the 2025 season, coming out of the summer break, he recovered almost 102 points. So he's not a driver that we can easily write off. So going into this weekend, there's a lot of drivers that are looking to really improve on their positioning in terms of competitiveness of this race, but to also take advantage of just how exciting this track is with the full throttle
1: straight. Much as Eddie, always a pleasure to chat to you. Enjoy the racing this weekend, and we'll no doubt look back on the race early on next week and just find out how things went. As always, great to chat to you.
0: Thanks, Michael.
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1: Right, as far as the soccer is concerned, that KZN derby has kicked off. They are about 13 minutes into the first half. It is Richards Bay 0, AmaZulu 0. AmaZulu currently fourth on the table and looking to maybe go third if they could win tonight, go ahead of Chiefs, who of course play later on the weekend. So that's going to be a key match. They play Siwelele FC, but there's already been an early goal for Polokwane City. We've started the season quite slowly, but they tonight didn't start slowly. They were ahead after just 3 minutes, Molokwane scoring for them. So it's Gallants 0, Polokwane City 1. If you want to know what that does to the table as things stand at the moment, let me just check that for you. It's moved Polokwane City up to fifth spot as things stand, or joined fourth actually with AmaZulu. They've got identical records, played five. After tonight, they will have played five. 1-2, drawn 2, lost 1, 6 goals scored, 6 goals conceded, and 8 points. So those sides at the moment join 4th, so a big movement for them. Marumo Gallants have dropped now to 2nd from bottom, only Kruger United behind them on goal difference, both sides on just 1 point. But early days as yet, so as far as those scores are concerned, 1-0 to Polokwane City at Marumo Gallants, Richards Bay 0, AmaZulu 0, those are the two matches for tonight. Now, let's get back to that cricket. As I told you, South Africa started really well with a massive partnership of 156 for the first wicket. Luandre Pretorius, the man of the match, made 101, but it was wicketkeeper Connor Estheisen who stuck with him and made 88 off just 40 balls with 6 fours and 8 sixes. Estheisen, as I said, was also the wicketkeeper, was involved in the final dismissal of the match, off the very last ball, catching Ruben Trumpelman, a very, very good catch, low down off the bowling of Mokoena, to give South Africa an 11-run win. This is what Connor Estheisen, man from the Lions, had to say after the match on his thoughts on the game against Namibia.
4: I think it's obviously very nice to get the win and get some momentum going into the final. I think mindset-wise, not much, just to keep it simple. Batting with Lou is it's nice and simple out there. I know my job when he's going like he's going. We just try to get as many runs as possible because it was a good wicket and we knew it was a good wicket. And then on the bowling end, it was just damage control. As I said, it was a good wicket, so restricting them under the target was a great effort. And so we're looking forward to Sunday. I just think we did our basics very well. We got a good start with the bat, which does help. And then once momentum is rolling with you in T20 cricket, it kind of keeps going with you, which helps. But Coach Shooks asked us before the game to just take the emotion out of it and just look at our skill sets and try and execute our skill set. And I think we did that today. I think it's a great facility. The two fields, nets, the gym, we've been everywhere, done everything here. So it's a great facility and I'm sure it will only get better and better with time. I think first and foremost, we're looking forward to the challenge. There's a trophy on the line, so it's a great opportunity to win a trophy. We know how good is that Zimbabwe outfit is, so we're going to have to be on top of our game in order to come out on top. I think a little bit more time to bat, that would be nice. I think we don't play a lot of ODI cricket or 50 over cricket anymore, so bowling into our home World Cup next year, I think it's a great stepping stone and a great time to play some 50 over cricket, and for some of us youngsters to sort of put up our hand while other guys aren't here. So I think it's going to be an awesome time then. I think it's a great tri-series that we've got going here with Namibia and Zimbabwe. It's amazing to play against other African countries. Especially being so close, we should actually probably play against them a little bit more often. But it's amazing to see how actually it can become very close when the pressure's on. So it's actually really good for cricket in Africa for it to be this close. I don't know if I say I feel a bit more comfortable opening. I've done it quite a bit. I think I've batted almost everywhere from 1 to 7 in my T20 career. But I pride myself in being versatile, so wherever the coach asks me to bat or wherever the team needs me to bat, I'm happy to sort of put up my hand and try my best. Batting out there with Lou, he's like super laser focused and always looking to get at the opposition. I'm sometimes can be a bit of a nervous wreck out there, so I'm just looking for jokes or some banter and some laughs with one of my friends that I'm batting with. So yeah, we feed off each other very nicely. I got off to a little bit of a slow start the first 2 overs where he sort of got it going and kept the runs at a decent clip. And then, as you said, we just fed off each other. We picked our ends and we picked our matchups, and it came off today.
1: That's Conor Esterhazy talking after the match. South Africa have qualified for the final. They will play Zimbabwe at the Namibia or the Vinto Cricket Stadium. That'll be on Sunday. Zimbabwe ending with 2 wins and 2 losses. Namibia 1 win and 3 losses, and South Africa 3 wins and 1 loss. So South Africa and Zimbabwe first and second on the log. They will meet each other for the third time in the tournament. South Africa have won both previous matches, but I venture to suggest they need a far, far better bowling display, particularly, and fielding display, if they are to beat Zimbabwe. They've got, obviously, the psychological advantage, but today there was some scrappy cricket play towards the end, although the batting unit did particularly well. So well done to them, especially the openers. I'll update you on what's happening as far as tennis is concerned, what's happening as far as soccer is concerned, and we'll repeat that Bafana Bafana preliminary squad for the AFCON qualifiers against Guinea and Eritrea. I'll also remind you of the Springboks starting 15 for tomorrow for the crucial match in the Test Series at FNB Stadium against New Zealand, kickoff at 5:10. And I'll give you the answer to the quiz question. Just reminding you again, one more chance to get your answers in to me. The letters to unscramble, A-L-M-I-R-A, Almira, which is not really a word, but I made up a word. And then Y for Yankee, H for hotel. So Almira, Y-H. The clue is go long as time ticks away. See if you can get it right. Many of you are getting the unscramble right. You don't quite understand why, how it associates with a clue, but I'll explain that to you afterwards. So many of you getting the answer correct. Let's see how many more can get it right. Go long as time ticks away.
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5: All right, let's talk boxing. And as I told you at the top of the show, it was an event launched at Empress Palace last Thursday. It's called Shire Thursday. It's under the auspices of Golden Gloves. And to chat to us about this event and what it's going to mean for boxing going forward, we're joined by the head of events and programming for Golden Gloves, Elvina Pillay. Elvina.
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1: Still 0-0 in the KZN Derby. Richards Bay 0, AmaZulu 0. But Gallants have equalised against Polokwane City. Msindisi and Dlovu scoring in the 17th minute to balance out the goal scored by Polokwane after just 3 minutes for Polokwane City. So that's changed the log a little bit. Polokwane, who were joined fourth, are now eighth in the As It Stands table. Marumo still second from bottom on goal difference, but from Siwelele FC. But closing the gap a little bit, so they've got 2 points if it stays as it is. One all there and 0-0 in the Richards Bay AmaZulu match. Then just reminding you of the box squad starting tomorrow. Remember, you can listen to commentary across the radio SABC radio platforms in the language of your choice. You can join myself and Kaniso Chwaku from FNB Stadium for the Springboks against the All Blacks tomorrow from 10 past 5 on Rachel Makura's show. So we look forward to chatting to you then. The side is as follows. Fullback Cheslin Kolbe wearing, interesting enough, the number 15 jersey. The wingers Ethan Hooker and Kurtley Arensa. Centre pairing of Damian D'Alende and Jesse Creel. Sasha Feinberg and Gomezulu will wear the number 10 jersey, partnering Kobus Reinach at halfback. Then Oxenchair, Malcolm Marks and Vilka Lowe, the front row. I wonder if Rossi is going to make changes just before kickoff because it's likely to be a wet test. They're saying there are thunderstorms potentially in the afternoon. I hope not. It might affect crowd attendance. But we'll see. At the moment, it's the first choice front row who have been named in the starting run-on side. Then Eben Etzebet at lock with Ruan Norkia. Sia Kolisi, Peter Steph Dutoy, and Jasper Visa, a formidable loose trio there. The bench is as follows. Dion Furie, Gerard Steenkamp, and Thomas Dutoy to cover the front row. Luet de Jager and Andre Esterhazen. Esterhazen listed as a forward, but of course he can deputise in the back line if needed. Cameron Harnacom as well. And then Mone van der Berg to cover scrum half, and Marnie Lubbock, the utility back in that side as well. The referee is the referee from Georgia. His name is Nika Amashukeli, so he'll be reffing the game tomorrow. That Bafana Bafana preliminary squad for the AFCON qualifiers at home against Guinea and away against Eritrea later this month. Just as follows, I'll just give it to you by surname. So the goalkeepers are Williams, Chain and Goss. Defenders, Modiba, Kabini, Basadin, Sibelebele, Morena, Matuludi, Makanya and Damane. Icon, Siema, CBC and Mashilwane. And then the midfielders, Mukwena, Mabue, Danson, Sitole, Obas and Pochenpool. The forwards are Reyners, Butuma, Foster, Mailula, Apollos, Ditejani, Matthews, Mofokeng, Zwane, Fanil, Maseko, Moremi, Singh and Campbell. That is the squad that has been assembled. Just reminding you, the Curry Cup semi-finals this weekend and the matches both on Sunday. As far as the Curry Cup is concerned, Griquas, top of the table, host the Lions. The Cheetahs, second in the table, host the Pumas. And then we'll know who makes it through to the final. So those are the sporting stories of note. I can also tell you at the US Open that Jessica Pegula has come back to win her third round singles match on Arthur Ashe Stadium court. She beat the Canadian Leila Fernandez after a terrible start. The number 3 seed lost the first set 6-1, but then won the next two sets 6-4 and 6-3. So she joins Sabalenka, Sersteya, Kostyuk in the third round. Some of the other matches last night, Coco Gauff and Elena Rybakina and Jovic as well winning. So they are through to the third round, but the first four that I mentioned are through to the fourth round as far as the US Open is concerned. Right, to the quiz question. Elmira and Y and H were the questions that I gave you. We have a voice note. We'll play that in just a moment. Let me just read some of the text messages first. Moritz, as I say, has got it right. So too is Ronald Singh. He says, always a pleasure listening to your awesome Top Sport show and looking forward to the rugby commentary tomorrow. Thank you so much. Then St. Nancy Jenkins saying all the best to the Springboks tomorrow at FNB and very happy to see Campbell and Tashreek Matthews and Basadine and Puso in the preliminary squad. Let's see how many of them make the final squad. Absolutely so. Then another message from Binny Man. You've got it absolutely right as well. Pitt also has it right, so well done to you also. We have a voice note to play, and then I'll give you the answer.
8: 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The unscramble, Mike, translates to Hail Mary, which is used in American football. It's Nyansaka Mavela in Stutterheim.
1: All right, thank you very, very much for that voice notes, and all of you are correct. The answer is Hail Mary. It is used in various sports. It's mainly used in basketball, actually, and it's a long-range shot, a three-pointer, effectively, when the clock is ticking down. So as the clock ticks down and the teams are desperate to try and close the gap or maybe go into the lead, they try a long-range shot, and if it goes in, it's called a Hail Mary. So that's the rule. That's how it works in American sport. Go long. In other words, have a long shot as time ticks away was the clue I gave you. It's normally in the dying seconds of a basketball match that a team tries a long shot. If they succeed, they get 3 points. If they don't succeed, then, of course, the other team wins. So it's called a Hail Mary, almost as if to say, well, we're taking pot luck. If it works for us, great. If it doesn't work, we're going to lose the game anyway. So absolutely right to all of you. I'll chat to you tomorrow, late afternoon. Hopefully the weather will play ball and we won't all get drenched at FNB Stadium, but it's going to be an absolute crackerjack match in the Greatest Rivalry Series to determine who goes 2-1 up in that series. That's from 10 past 5 tomorrow. Looking forward to bringing you that commentary on Radio 2000. And of course on Monday I'll be back to unpack the weekend of sport. No doubt it's going to be a pretty busy one all around. Good luck to all the teams, especially to the Boca for tomorrow and indeed to the South African cricket team on Sunday when they take on Zimbabwe in their triangular series final, and also to the South African ladies who will be playing tomorrow in the curtain raiser at FNB Stadium. Stay tuned to SAFM. The Chill Zone with Bertha Charuma is next up. Thanks to the team tonight, to Len, to Ntando and to Tabo. But right now it's news time with Greg Hosts, and I'll unpack everything that happens sporting wise this weekend with you on Monday evening. Good night.
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0: Thank you kindly, Michael. UN backs change to map of Africa and a wind warning for road users on the N1. Good evening. The UN General Assembly's backed an African-led campaign to change the way the continent is represented on world maps. The Correct the Map resolution was passed by 164 votes to one with six abstentions. The US was the only country to vote against the text. The resolution argues that the centuries-old projection distorts the relative size of continents, making Africa appear smaller than it really is. Sean Bryce Peace reports.
1: The resolution does not ban the Mercator projection, which was developed in the 16th century for navigation. Instead, it argues that its widespread use has contributed to a distorted perception of Africa and promotes alternatives that more accurately represent the relative size of continents. The United States rejected what it called the radical ideological project behind the initiative, objecting particularly to its links to reparations and what the resolution called cognitive justice. Washington described such resolutions as barnacles on the work of the UN that undermined its credibility, an argument rejected by the majority of member states, leaving the United States entirely isolated. Sheldon Bricebee's SABC News, New York.
0: The Western Cape Judge President has made an undertaking to fast-track the delivery of judgment in the review of the Section 99 Independent Panel report on Balabala, given the significance of the application. The court has reserved judgment on the application by President Cyril Ramaphosa to set aside the report. The President's legal representative, Advocate Wim Trengove.
2: We are here, my learned friend said, to release legality. That is, to hold the National Assembly to those rules, in this case in more particularly to hold its independent panel of experts to those rules. We're not seeking to interfere with the rules of the National Assembly.
0: The mother of six-year-old Ofence Efunga, one of the learners who died in a crash in Funderbell Park south of Johannesburg in January that left 13 other learners dead, says the scholar transport driver, Iyanda Dludla, should take responsibility and accountability for the deaths. Sensha Funga was speaking in the Funderbell Park Magistrates Court, where Dludla was applying for bail. Judgment in the bail application has been postponed to next week.
3: And what is happening here is honestly just annoying. The driver doesn't want to account. The driver doesn't want to acknowledge what he did. What we were hoping here as parents was for him to actually take acknowledgement, say to the parents, I killed your children. Yes, I didn't wake up saying I'm going to kill them, but I was reckless in what I did, and they are no more here today. They are deceased because of my recklessness. But instead, what he is doing is he wants to fight it. He wants to go out, live his own life while we are grieving, while we are going through this pain every day.
0: 43 public transport vehicles, including a private ambulance, have been impounded in the city of Tshwane during a road safety operation. Musa Mklongo reports.
4: The Tshwane Metro Police Department says its taxi and public transport unit conducted targeted operations in Centurion and Tshwane CBD from Monday until Thursday. TMPD says the vehicles were impounded for contravening the National Land Transport Act, which regulates public transport services. The department says operations are aimed at enforcing transport laws and protecting commuters and other road users. It is urging public transport operators to comply with the road traffic regulations. Musa Mhlongo, Johannesburg.
0: National Roads Agency SANRAL's warned road users on the N1 toll road between Paarl and Worcester of strong gusty winds. It says the Hugo's River Viaduct, situated west of the Huguenot Tunnel entrance, is subject to extremely high wind gusts. It has, in the past, led to trucks and even smaller vehicles with trailers and caravans being blown over. It says the wind is being monitored on a 24-hour basis. Top story, the UN General Assembly's backed an African-led campaign to change the way the continent is represented on world maps. That's SAFM News. I'm Greg Kuss.
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0: originally done by Busi Mhlongo. This is Rude Boy, Nkankankengani. Anyway, welcome to the show. It is the Chill Zone after all, where we just let loose, we rip, and we have a little bit of fun, but also talking issues that really make sense in the process. Starting off with South African craft. So today we're going to speak to Zim Keeta, South African multidisciplinary artist. Career spans in acting, music, writing, theater, directing. So we get to find out where this all began. And of course, as a business, where is the gap where then you make a living out of the arts? You know, the arts can be complicated. You can really make a beautiful living out of the arts. And sometimes it can be a situation where your breadline is so super thin. But we'll get to find out all that when we speak to our guest. Also coming up, South African legend Chantel Willem-Petersen is a celebrated South African composer, bassist, vocalist, and educator. We will also be talking about the spark, the beginning, the genesis of all this. I mean, being in this industry, being a composer and choosing, being a bassist, a vocalist in the process, an educator, a scholar, and a musical director who's career has taken her from South Africa to some of the world's most prestigious jazz stages. And we know September is an exciting time of the year because a big event happens, and we'll unpack all that on the show. In the second hour, we think conversation, what happened to respect? This is a very sad story. Very, very sad. How a day of fun turned tragic. From spring day water fights to serious consequences, how did we get here as a society? Just looking, because this was a clip on TikTok that made the rounds. Spring day, we get all happy, we do all kinds of things, we celebrate differently. But there's one thing that you know, that people do to celebrate spring day, where they, you know, get a bucket of water and they splash water, whether it's people that are passing by, your neighbor, whoever, and you do it out of jubilation. But then again, your perception at that particular moment may be the opposite for the other person, which is exactly what happened in this incident. And we'll get to unpack what has happened. The narrative has changed. We've changed. Ubuntu has changed. How we are as human beings has really, really transformed. And I'm struggling to grasp what we've become, what is normal, what is not normal, what is abnormal, what is acceptable. It's very blurred. But we'll get to unpack, and hopefully you'll be able to engage as well. Let's make it a round table and talk about it, and send your voice notes on 0614104107, or give us a call when we talk about it, 086-000-2032. What has happened? Why have we become the way we've become? Our tolerance level has become super, super, super, super thin. One could attribute it to maybe poverty, to struggle financially. I don't know. That's just my perception. I could be wrong. What's your take on it? Also, travel and tourism, also coming up around about 9:45, about 9:50 rather. And Travel Week, the Black Friday of tourism. We'll be speaking to Sbu Mkhwanazi, our traveling journalist. And don't forget, send your tracks. Send us a WhatsApp, a voice note, telling us what you'd like to listen to in for hashtag Friday Takeover, so that we can start looking for the tracks and plugging them in the system.
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0: as Beatenberg, Pluto, and Shante Savage, Body. So coming up next, it is South African craft. Zimkita Kumbaka is our guest, South African multidisciplinary artist whose career spans acting, music, writing, and theatre direction.
1: SA Craft on the Chill Zone.
0: And welcoming my guest, that's Zimkita. Just to give you a little bit of a backdrop, we're talking about an individual who is a multidisciplinary artist and his career spans. We're talking music, writing, theater direction. And she first built her reputation in theater, working as an actress, writer, and creator. And theater credits include Rhetorical and Relativity, which toured France, and Trapped, which she co-wrote, performed in, and which toured Austria. Her performance So What's New earned her new Naledi Theatre Award nomination for Best Performance by a Newcomer in 2012. On television, Zimkita became widely known for playing Nonhlesangu in ETV's drama series Matatiele, her first major starring television role. Her screen credits have since included, Harvest, Generations, The Legacy, Hope, Makoti, Mzali Wami, My Brother's Keeper, the list goes on. And she's also a singer, songwriter, composer, with music deeply connected to her upbringing in the Eastern Cape, and has described growing up around music with her father being a choir conductor, later developing her own songwriting through poetry, the poetry sessions, as well as choirs and bands. Zimkita, good to have you on the show. Thank you for making time.
2: Thank you for having me. Thank you for having me, Bertha. Thank you.
0: So, being in the arts, I always say it's either you can make a living out of it, and sometimes yes, it can be so tough. But let's start with the beautiful aspect of the arts. Did you always know that this is the journey you were going to take?
2: Yes. Yes, I always knew. From when I was still in primary school, specifically when I would participate in writing assignments, talking about, poetry, unpacking, language, etc., but also with school plays and a lot of music. And I grew up around a lot of music, especially with my dad, rehearsing with his choir in the garage outside. You basically couldn't escape this world of music and choral music and just the artists around you, at the time. And I was deeply influenced by also what I saw on television, outside of the community that I was raised in King Williamstown. So yes, I always knew and being that I'd end up there.
0: Being a songwriter and a composer, yeah, what comes first?
2: Oh, being a songwriter, definitely a songwriter. Your words. I remember really, really troubling my father on the way, on the road, where he was in the car and a song was playing and the lyrics kept on saying, nothing compares to you, and I kept on asking, okay, Dada, what does it mean? What does compare mean? What does she mean by nothing compares to you? This is troubling me because I feel like she's affected by it, and the musicality of the song as well, how both these worlds merged with her vocal range at the time. I'm still a child at the time, probably 10 years old, asking him what it means. And he was so annoyed by me because he's trying to listen to the song before it ends. This is before, he could get the disc and play it on the cassette or whatever. But at the time, it was just playing on radio. So, I definitely remember that. But that's how much songwriting, got to me, and we would talk about a lot about the writing and music, Jonah Matraden. We'd talk about, unpack the lyrics of all these beautiful musicians, and you know, the choice of the words in the song. Yeah, that I would definitely say is songwriting then.
0: Just looking at your music, it leans towards R&B, neo-soul, afro-soul.
2: Yes.
0: 2024, you launched, yes, Zimkita Enigma Music, 100% black female-owned live music and theater production company, and released, yes, your debut album, The Black Enigma, launching the Black, yes, Enigma Tour in partnership with South African State Theater, Iscopia Distribution. What made you take that route? It's not an easy route to take. I mean, to say we are going to own what we're going to create.
2: Oh, it's so layered. It's from outside of the fact that you learn along the way, you know, how you need to have ownership over your work. It's just the experiences, the hard knock experiences, and being a musician, but not just a musician, an actor and a writer, you see where the money goes, and you keep on, you know, pouring into everybody else's project and pouring into everybody else's work, and you realize that you could just, you know, create this machine. It's not going to be easy, for sure. It's not going to be easy, but you have to start somewhere. And I do start from scratch if I need to. I do start from scratch in the name of building something bigger, but also something long-term that I know that I can look to and say, okay, I did this and I was able to, you know, create this world, not just for my music, for other artists as well, but also just for stories to exist sometimes. Sometimes stories need to exist, music needs to exist, and we will not always have the platforms to experience people who can support that. So it really came from this alternative space, needing an alternative space outside of the commercial boundaries that exist, or the places that we normally would go to, you know, for in terms of your majors. And then even in the theater space, even in the, you know, in terms of starting, creating shows from scratch, sometimes they won't be fun. But you need to start. The most important thing is that you need to start. And I needed to, you know, get it going. I just needed to get it going. Mm. And that's what I did. It really came from a lot of experience, but having been burnt once, not twice, a lot of times, I had to find a way to make it work and take that learning into practice. Yeah.
0: You've directed also projects like Return, yes, of the Ancestors at the Market Theatre Laboratory, yes, Amavuso, yes, a multimedia performance project developed with the Sibikwa, yes, Arts Center, Zimbabwe's Nimbe Trust. You are appointed resident festival director for Zwakala Festival at the Market Theatre Laboratory. It basically concludes that you are great at what you do for you to be given such a task.
2: As a
0: writer and as a director, yes, we've touched on the other aspects of your work, but this, yes, then becomes you are behind the scenes. In comparison to being in the forefront, What's your take on it?
2: You know, when I specifically went into, you know, school and I decided that I'm going to go into the arts, I was just trying to be an actor and musician, and that's that. I will be told what to do, and I'm okay with that, because the aim is just to specialize in what I specialize in, and I do not have to look left or right. This is the role that I want to play in life, in my work. And as life would have it, it started with, again, just writing a lot of work, script writing work, but I never produced it. I never decided to showcase it. I never stage it until I don't know how he bumped into my script, but he did. One of my my colleagues at the time at the State Theatre probably found a way to, you know, get it on top of his desk. And then he calls me and he says, yo, this looks good. This play looks good. Let's work on it. How about you direct this? And I'm like, I've never even thought about directing. Directing is such a big deal. And this is way early, like in the early 2010s. And that's when my directing journey started. And subsequently, everything else behind the scenes started growing from there. But it started with him just believing that there's work to be done. And if you can write, how about you exercise this tool of directing? And it's not like I don't understand directing. I did study it, but I didn't see myself as a director at all. But the story needed to be told, and I did what I needed to do. And it turns out I would have fun with it, and not just have fun with it. I would really research, and it would put me in a position where I really am in control in terms of how to tell a story, how to unpack a story, and how to make sure it's impactful. And it became a serious passion, and I'm very invested in that still till this day. And sometimes it makes me very, very exhausted, because yes, I cannot sleep properly. I'm always thinking about the scenes and how to make them greater. But it started there. And this world behind the scenes, you know, introduces you to other directors, other writers, other concepts of telling stories, other ways of telling stories. And that introduces you to bigger conversations, deeper conversations. And that is what, you know, has kept me going as well. And it's obviously when your peers are also saying, yes, yes, actually, this is you too, you know. And no one believes sometimes how you can find yourself in this world, then merge into the next one and the next one. But that's exactly how I've experienced art right from the beginning. It's just knowing that this is just a way of telling a story, and an authentic story at that. If anything, whatever I do, whether it's writing, directing, singing, songwriting, it has to be authentic. It has to come from an authentic place. And that's what I stand by through and through. That is the signature. Yeah.
0: And lastly, we really have to squeeze this one in, because I cannot let you go without squeezing it in. Your latest work, Confessions of a Blacklisted Woman, She Bellows, and you also have Doll Factory Expo. And we are also looking at the latest announcement, season runs from 2024 to 2026. There's work that you're going to be presenting around about that time. If we could just squeeze that in, I don't even know how to even ask this question, so that you can give me the best the best of everything in just a short paragraph.
2: All right. So, Confessions of a Blacklisted Woman, She Bellows, is coming back on stage. We had a great run from 2013 to 2018, and our last run was at the Durban Playhouse. But now we are

0: blocked by the doll master. So yeah, that's the play in a nutshell that explores feminism, and explores patriarchal systems and GBV, gender-based violence, as well as just how it feels like to be a black girl in contemporary post democracy, etc., etc. And yeah, please come through at the Alexandra Playhouse from the 24th to the 26th of September this year in Eastern Cape.
1: Great, great stuff. Zimkhitha, thank you so much for chatting to us, and have yourself a great one ahead.
0: Thank you very much for having me.
1: And
0: thank
1: bye for
0: you.
1: Now. That's Zimkhitha Kumbaca, South African multidisciplinary artist and career spanning acting, music, writing, theater direction. And you heard for yourselves, her latest work is running from 2024 to 2026 September at Alexandra Playhouse in Kugumpo, East London, actually, in a collaboration with the Sonwa Saguba Institute for the Performing Arts.

0: That's Wayne Shorter, Infant's Eye, a song chosen by our guest, the legendary Chantel Peterson. Chantel, good to have you on the show.
1: Miss Bertha, well, thank you so much for such a generous introduction. It's such a privilege. I'm really humbled to be with you tonight. Thank you so very much.
0: Thank you for making time. And I need to make my listeners know that you are a legend. You're a composer, bassist, vocalist, educator, scholar, musical director. And you've performed on some of the world's greatest stages. And thank you for making time and gracing us this evening.
1: Oh, well, Bertha, it's just, you know, it's God's grace, firstly, and I feel so honored to have this time with you. And thank you for framing so much of my world in such a kind way. You know, words are so powerful, and I too take a time to recognize your work and recognize this time with you. And thank you for making space for creatives to inspire others. I think that's so core to what we're called to do, is really make life beautiful for others. So thank you so much. Thank you.
0: I want to start off with a song that we've just played that you chose.
1: Yes.
0: Wayne Shorter's Infant's Eye. Why that song?
1: Yes. You know, I kind of thought you'd ask me why I selected this piece. And you know, Bertha, this piece was written in 1966, so 40 years ago. And if I look at my own life and the reflection, you know, that's where I am right now. And, you know, thinking of my parents, my mom who's passed, my dad who's still with me, my sisters and brothers, there's something so wonderful about what generational and infancy can do. You know, when we can behold the imagination that a child captures in life, and especially knowing that, you know, the great Wayne Shorter wrote this for his daughter, that I think as parents, we want to leave a legacy for our children. We want to know that in the instruction of who we are, that at some point the influence of who we become lingers long enough for them to know how to continue to live life with great hope and great tenacity. So the piece reflects so much of that for me, you know, brother. And also because compositionally, this was something so new and impressionistic in sound. And I think it takes a lot of courage to step into new seasons when you've come from loss. You know, Wayne Shorter also lost his wife on one of the most prolific airplane crashes. And sometimes we listen to these wonderful, gifted, you know, progenitors of this music, but we don't sometimes understand that there's emotion that has also had to be, you know, triumphed to continue pursuing the grace of the gift. So this piece means so much in its reflection, in its title, as you share, but I think also in the vulnerability of what it sounds like when we experience it. At least to my heart, it sounds that way.
0: Mm. You're such an icon, an international icon for that matter. I mean, you really are. I mean, you come from institutions that are international. Just to tap into, you know, Belgium being a country where you did some of your work, and currently heading jazz studies at Wits University. Mm-hmm. You're a scholar. You're an artist. And many of us don't know, you know, when an artist comes on stage and performs, we don't even know what is in the background, and a whole lot more is in the background, and that is what we want to know, so that we appreciate even better.
1: Right, and that's so on point, because you see the seasons of preparing sometimes look nothing like the platform. You know what I'm saying? And I think the sooner that we encourage, and I know I keep coming back to this in my thinking because of what you've asked before, Bertha, but sometimes, you know, there's a generational intention we must have where we make it okay for our environment, our institutions that we bear leadership in, or even on the platforms that we have the opportunity, really the privilege to be able to allow our gifts to make impact, that the preparation outside of it often also being costly, being a community of people carrying you, being many, many seasons of mentors, and many times just being in the right place and making the right decision, you know, that doesn't come without having environments that shape tenacity to be able to make good decisions and hopefully then carry those decisions into ways in which we build each other, but also build our lives and build the ways in which the years of study and the years of growth reflect something that's of who we are as a people, you know, because I think, Bertha, music serves so much more than just my or the eye of the inner reflection of what, you know, is put forth. It must make a difference to the generation to come. You know, I must lift those around me. I must see the potential in others so that there's a almost such a thrust to be able to see people in their right place and knowing that that propels each and every one to the next stage of blessing, you know. So you are so right in saying that there's so much narrative, so much story that comes before what seems only obvious in that moment in time.
0: Yes,
1: you know.
0: Yes. And I have to spill tea. It's so important. you know, your international career includes recording, touring with Grammy nominated Zep Mama, performing mm-hmm. across United States, Europe, sharing stages with global stars. Mm-hmm. We're talking Stevie Wonder, Erykah mm-hmm. Badu, Common, Mos Def, Tanya Maria, The Roots, as well as African, you know, icons, Baba Mal, Salif Keita, Angelique mm-hmm. Kidjo. I can go mm-hmm. on. I can really go on. But what I also want to find out, your collaboration synergy.
1: Mm-hmm.
0: You've worked alongside exceptional musicians locally mm-hmm. and internationally. What mm-hmm. is a specific collaboration that pushed you outside your comfort wow. zone and expanded your artistic mm-hmm. perspective?
1: Oh, but that's a really that's a gift of a question, you know, because I think the most painful moment was in a collaboration where I needed to come to grips with letting go of what wasn't possible, but really give what I had and know that it was enough to take it forward. And I remember we were in New York with Erykah Badu, and you know, she's got her swagger and she's got her, you know, her way, but her ears.
0: She's full of it. She's full of energy.
1: No, she is something. She is something quite unusual because she has this strong ability to hear she hears everything. And so when she corrects, she's also very direct because she wants to hear something that's very obvious to her. And at that point, I really wasn't hearing what she wanted. And, you know, I needed to just understand that what she wanted to say wasn't to me, it was for me. And so I had to change the way in which I was receiving instruction, and it taught me so much about, and I say to my daughter often, you know, Miss Bertha, it isn't about what you're being corrected about, it's about the why of that correction. And I must say that collaboration and that tour with her as guest impacted so much about me not thinking, oh, I'm going to go home and get this right and then come back and, you know, show that I've got it together. No, sometimes in life you're going to be asked to learn and be okay with being corrected in a public way, but understand that whatever is being asked of you is to get something to you. And I left there learning so much about being humble and being able to be a team player in the sense that I needed to get it right for the team, even if it meant that I needed to sort out, you know, something that was very painful and a bit embarrassing because you think that, oh my word, I should have known this. But it had such a long road impact upon how I approached so much after that. So that was firstly, it was a very exciting and remarkable experience, but I took so much more about the aspect of correction and mentorship and understanding that if you're not open to grow, you're really going to receive not necessarily the fruit of what that seed is for in the first place. Mm. Do you know what I'm saying?
0: I do.
1: Miss Bertha?
0: I do. Mm-hmm. And if looking at your legacy, what footprint do you hope to leave on the South African musical landscape, both through the music you leave behind and the students that you teach?
1: Sure. Well, Miss Bertha, you know, with God's grace, what I really hope to leave behind is a true understanding that music and any other, you know, purpose in life is so divinely invested in the design that is already on you, in you. And because of that, that there would be a resilience about understanding our identity so that we don't worship the thing that can take us away from the purpose of a thing. That is honestly, that the legacy of my life is one that can show that, you know, Bertha, I was married to a wonderful, wonderful musician, Andre Peterson, who passed away during COVID. And he's a very well-known, you know, South African jazz pianist. And it was probably, you know, also with my mom passing and seeing my dad move that. Through grief, you know, when I was much younger. But I mentioned that publicly because, Bertha, in asking such a deep question, it would be dishonest of me not to just say that despite loss, you have the capacity to rise and you have the capacity to know that God has put in you the effort and the intention to dream again, love again, hope again, become again, because legacy isn't static. It isn't linear. We must be resilient so that our intention leaves influence and not regulation. You know what I'm saying, Bertha? Gosh, I feel so blessed by your questions. I mean, I really walk away here with your legacy on my life. Just these wonderful questions. Thank you.
0: No, we having a conversation. We it's like we, you know, the only difference is you're on the other side. I'm on the other side. What could be happening is we could have a nice table, nice couches, and, you know, we're cross-legged and we're talking, just checking out life.
1: You know,
0: that's the whole idea.
1: In your beautiful zone, your chill zone.
0: Yes, in the beautiful zone.
1: In the zone.
0: And I always ask my guests questions, but I think I'm going to leave them when we've got like 2 minutes left.
1: Yes,
0: from an educator's perspective, right? Mm-hmm. What do you see as the biggest gap in music education in South Africa today, particularly regarding access to heritage, traditions, formal training for young women?
1: Mm-hmm. Okay, but that is a very, for me, a very statistical answer. In other words, the resource around what our young girls need, and girls, because at the moment there is a knowledge, it's quite well known that we have a strong male base in the industry, which is great, and it's always beneficial. And I think it is intentionally important to know that we must have diversity and we must have transformation that looks at the inclusion for women. And I can say that I think it's, you know, we can educate music, but we also need to know what music educates, Miss Bertha. And so the resource, which means that, you know, the music sector brings in up to 3.4 billion in our creative sector, but that doesn't necessarily mean that resources are being poured into it to grow that amount of output. So I think how resources are allocated and what needs to be allocated in a sustained way is probably the main issue I would mention from my knowing and where my heart is in terms of what I can see and assess.
0: I mean, having performed international festivals, Montreux Jazz Festival, North Sea Jazz Festival, Red Sea Jazz Festival, the Hollywood Bowl, Cape Town International Jazz Festival. I mean, we cannot miss you. We have, you know, I can only say today, if anyone is listening to this conversation and they've never seen you perform, they need, whenever they hear that you're performing somewhere within their area or vicinity, they need to come and really see you perform. I'm only left with 2 minutes. So in the 2 minutes, this is what I do. We're going to have a little bit of fun. Don't think.
1: Yes.
0: Okay? I'm just going to ask quickie questions.
1: Okay. I'm ready.
0: What would you choose, a packed theater or an intimate jazz club?
1: Intimate jazz club.
0: Movies or series?
1: Movies.
0: Summer or winter?
1: Winter.
0: Classic music or experimental?
1: Experimental.
0: Window seat, aisle seat?
1: My dad knows this. Definitely the aisle seat.
0: Ooh, you and I are opposite. Stay in or go out?
1: Stay in, Baba.
0: Heels or sneakers on stage?
1: Heels. No, okay, there we go. That's the classic heels, Ms. Becker.
0: Book or podcast?
1: podcast?
0: Dogs or cats?
1: Okay, cats. Cats.
0: Home crowd, international audience.
1: International. Yeah, I wish I could answer why, but international.
0: Cake or ice cream?
1: Ice cream.
0: Road trip or flight?
1: My father will know. Definitely road trip.
0: Ooh.
1: Definitely.
0: You must be so patient, but thank you so much for having this conversation. It's been awesome.
1: You're
0: it's been
1: so
0: beautiful. And hope to see you perform soon.
1: Thank you so much, Miss Bertha, for it's just an honor to have a time with you. And just thank you for your broadcasting curations, and may it just continue to be so fruitful and so thriving within the just the authenticity of your voice. Thank you.
0: Thank you so much. And have yourself a great weekend ahead. And bye-bye for
1: now. Thank you. Bye. Thank you. Bye.
0: What an awesome, awesome individual. Chantal Peterson, celebrated South African composer, bassist, vocalist, educator, scholar, musical director, and some have seen her perform, and if you haven't, you have to do it. Beyond the Stage is deeply committed to developing the next generation of musicians through teaching, mentorship, masterclasses, research, advocacy, and continues to create opportunities for young artists, particularly women in the music industry. That brings us to just gone after 9:00. Time for news.

0: A weather warning for Joburg residents and UN backs change to map of Africa. Good evening. Johannesburg's Emergency Management Services has urged residents to remain vigilant as thunderstorms, heavy rain, strong winds and hail are expected across parts of the city. Emergency Services spokesperson Kakiso Pasha.
1: We urge motorists to slow down, maintain a safe following distance and avoid flooded roads. Pedestrians should avoid walking through flooded areas and stay away from fast flowing water.
0: We know the Northern Cape Department of Cooperative Governance says it remains on high alert amid strong winds that are sweeping through the province. Earlier, the Weather Service issued a warning for damaging interior winds over large parts of that province. Foreign nationals camping in front of the Home Affairs offices in Durban say they're worried about their safety following a confrontation with members of the March and March movement. Princess Sajay is from the DRC.
2: What really happened yesterday was the March and March attacked us here on the street, saying they came in to clean the street, so we should leave. They attacked us and our people also attacked back. Five of our people got injured, which are there at the hospital at the moment. We are not safe here. Please, we're pleading with the government to give us shelter. So we will leave the pavement, because when Jacinta came, she said she doesn't want us to see us on this pavement again, and they're going to come back soon.
0: However, the March and March founder, Jacinta Ngobese Zuma, says some refugees threw stones at them while they were trying to clean up the area.
3: We do cleanups. It's not the first one. We've done one in the Durban CBD when the residents were complaining of how dirty it is. The residents of Moore Road called us and they said, you know, they have a serious problem with people who are sitting there, living there. The group had started cleaning, as I'm saying, and then one of the people from the side of the Congolese threw a stone at the police and hit one of the members of March and March on the lip. He cracked his tooth and his mouth. We've got about 10 of our members that have been hurt, and plenty of them have been tear gassed and shot at by the police.
0: The UN General Assembly's backed an African-led campaign to change the way the continent is represented on world maps. The Correct the Map resolution was passed by 164 votes to one, with six abstentions. The US was the only country to vote against the text. Shoen Bryce Peace reports.
4: The resolution does not ban the Mercator projection, which was developed in the 16th century for navigation. Instead, it argues that its widespread use has contributed to a distorted perception of Africa and promotes alternatives that more accurately represent the relative size of continents. The United States rejected what it called the radical ideological project behind the initiative, objecting particularly to its links to reparations and what the resolution called cognitive justice.
0: Top story, Johannesburg's emergency services has urged residents to remain vigilant as thunderstorms, heavy rain, strong winds and hail are expected across parts of the city. That's all from SAFM News. I'm Greg Huss.
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0: That's Drizzybone and Real Love, Double HP. And before that, Memories from Maroon 5. So coming up, this one is a very sensitive matter. And we need to handle it with, you know, soft gloves, if I may say so. So what happened to respect? How a day of fun becomes something else. It becomes tragic. As a society, what is going on? How did we get here? So Spring Day traditionally is a day of fun, but this year the water fights have raised a much bigger question about respect, boundaries, accountability in our societies. And why we thought we must have this conversation, because it was such a sad situation. Video circulating on social media showing young people targeting unsuspecting members of the public with water. That includes pedestrians, motorists, cyclists, delivery riders. What is particularly concerning is that many of those involved appeared to be teenagers and young adults rather than small children. And then the fun turned deadly. 21-year-old Tsepang Nyati was fatally stabbed by Refilwe Cullinan after an altercation reportedly began when a group of young people attempted to splash a 53-year-old man with water, and the suspect was arrested and is facing murder charge. Imagine you wake up, your intentions have nothing to do with any crime being committed, you're getting on with your business. Before even the day ends, there's death and you're incarcerated. You are being arrested. Then, of course, there's another one. There's a 20-year-old Mpo Mhlanga, a deaf metric pupil from Tzaneen. She was splashed with water on her way home from school, and both her hearing aids were damaged. And she has subsequently missed school, including revision, preliminary examinations, and her family says replacing them privately would cost around 8,000 rand, whilst the public system could involve a much longer wait. So these are just some of the stories of what could have been a celebration of it's Spring Day, it's the 1st of September, turns into something so dark and so sad. When did somebody else's discomfort become entertainment? What happened to respect for strangers, elders, vulnerable people, and personal boundaries? Because also, in us trying to exercise our jubilation, our happiness of it's Spring Day, we need to be cognizant of the environment, who we are doing it to, at what point. Picture this, you could be rushing for an interview of your life. It is a job you've been waiting for the past whatever so many months or years, and then you're splashed with water on your way, which means you need to make a U-turn. Just something to think about. Give us a call, send your voice notes.
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0: Taking you back in time. Falling in Love, that's Surface. And before that, Do For Love, like Black Coffee and Snow Allegra. Beautiful. I think I'm going to be consuming that song quite often. But coming back to our topic, Think Conversation, what happened to respect? And we're talking about Spring Day, what normally happens on Spring Day. So what has happened and what's been trending, what we've been seeing on social media. Traditionally, we know Spring Day is a fun day. It's all about flowers. It's all about sunflowers. It's all about just joy that the sun is coming out and we're going to get rains, which means all things are just going to bud and they're going to be green. But in this instant, we're talking about something so unfortunate where a 21-year-old Tsepang Nyati was fatally stabbed after an altercation reportedly began when a group of young people attempted to splash a 53-year-old man with water, and the suspect was arrested after stabbing Tsepang Nyati. Also, another one where 20-year-old Mpo Mhlanga lost hearing aids that were damaged because water was poured and the water damaged her hearing aids, which have to be replaced. And we're talking 8,000 rand, which has to be found. And the parents are saying, where do we find that kind of money? The big question then becomes, in these celebrations, do we do it blindly? Do we not just take a minute to see that, it's Bertha. She's on her way home. She won't mind if we pour water on her. But also then again, it's youngsters pouring water on elders. Where do we draw the line? How are we supposed to even differentiate who, when, and why we take action? So I've got a response here. I've got a text that says, good evening SFM listeners. Spring Day has lost its true meaning. Our children no longer show respect to the elderly, and drenching us with water is deeply disrespectful. Ubuntu buye pi zizwe sintu. Okay, let's go to a voice note.
1: Moral decay is so rampant in our country. You know, my moral compass cannot permit me to splash water over a granddad. You know, you see the argument over who you should splash water over culminated into a person being murdered. You know, now the murder charge has been leveled against the murderer on a spring day. You know, disrespect. People disrespect each other. You must look at the person you want to splash water over. If that person is not the person you age, you must retreat. You must move back. You must do that splash water over the people in your massacre. Or the people your age. Let's respect each other. Good evening, Lord Sister Housing from Brazil.
0: That's true. People of your age group, maybe you can do that. But when an elderly person, magogo, mkulu, is passing by and you pour water, something is just not right. What happened? How did we get where society cannot tell what is right or wrong? When did it's just fun become an excuse for crossing someone's boundaries? I've got another text. From Sia in the Eastern Cape. I blame the parents. If your child can take a bucket, fill it with water, throw it at an elderly person, some of whom are in the wheelchairs, or then laugh as though it's funny, that says a lot about what you've been taught at home. Whether you're aware of it or not, by allowing that behavior, you've enabled your child. Children need to be taught that elderly people deserve respect and that humiliating them or hurting someone is never entertainment. That is so true. But then the children that we're raising these days will tell you, no, but it's just Spring Day. We're just trying to have fun. Draw boundaries. Have manners. Picture someone walking into your space, into your house, and all of a sudden, and I'm giving a very radical example, jumping up and down your sofas or going to your bedroom, jumping up your bed. And they tell you, no, it's just a fun day today because it's spring day. No, no, that is not how it works. Anyway, let's take another voice note.
2: Good evening, Sis B. Yo, I was so heartbroken when I saw the videos that were circulating, you know, and it's the older kids and now they're dragging the younger kids, teaching them that this is okay, you know, because now the younger kids are growing up. They know that it's September, it's the 1st of September, and this is what's being done. And these kids are like in their 20s, so they know right from wrong. It broke my, even homeless people that cannot even defend themselves, buckets and buckets of water. And some would like open cars that are at the stop sign and forcefully open these cars and pour buckets of water. These people pay for these cars. Now they have to, it's just so disheartening to see these things happening on social media, and people are thinking it's funny. They say it's just kids. Kids are being kids. It's not kids being kids. This is how we enable such behavior.
0: That is so true. We enable unsavory behavior and we call it acceptable. It's not acceptable. It's not acceptable. Think of your mother who is ailing. She's on her way to a clinic and a bunch of 15-year-olds or even 10-year-olds. Where are your manners? You pour water on an elderly woman and then you laugh on top of that. And you say, Happy Springs Day. No, I still stand with my no and oh. Totally not okay. Let's go to some more voice notes.
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1: Are we talking about Spring Day and how, you know, sprinkling with your fingers has become bucket splashing, which is just it drenches you, it makes you really wet. So if you go to social media, it is just so rampant on TikTok right now, and you see these youngsters, you know, throwing water onto elders. And we are trying to draw the line. There must be boundaries in the way we celebrate, how our children are behaving in this new society that we are all indulging ourselves into. We've lost it. We've completely lost the navigation. I've got another one here just before we go to a voice note. The police must get involved at this point. That's from Sammy from the Val. Another one says, oh, what a lost generation. Water is a scarce commodity, yet kids are disrespectfully playing with it. We need to stop this treacherous behavior before it becomes a norm. That's Vincent in Mamelodi. And we're going to go to a voice note quickly.
4: Dog, good evening, SAFM listeners. I've got five boys, better. I don't know the last ones because they are still young. But even now, the example now, they take it from their brothers. Yeah, they are all boys. I don't think they will do that. Even if I'm not there, I don't think they will do that. Why? Because they know if you do something wrong, you must be punished as a kid. Now the government told us that we'll kill our children. That's why our parents never kill us. If a child do something wrong, you must whip the child. And then you must tell her a problem, why you are so angry for him or her. But now the government of South Africa, the children are not as for government. When we supposed to at least give them respect. But when they are doing things bad, they are your child.
1: Yeah. So, I don't know what's going on. I really don't know what's going on. We have the law that says if you whip your child, they can report you to the police. They can report, and the police can come pick you up as a parent or a caregiver for assault. I think we've got everything so mixed up that do we even know what we're doing? Do we even know what respect is? Do we even know what is parenting is? Who is parenting our children? If every child is taught intentionally or unintentionally, then who is teaching today's young people respect? Who is willing to say no? This is wrong. This is not okay. Let's go to another voice note.
4: Good evening, Beta, and the listeners of SAFM. Beta, you know what? According to my culture, when you got a daughter, that it means a girl child,

0: they pour you with a water. Yo, one day with my firstborn, my aunt, when they come from they come to check my child from that family. Yo, I was watching a game better. She come with 20 liter. I was relaxing. She just put the whole 20 liter of water on me. Yo, I nearly get angry for her. But that is a culture. I nearly get angry for her. Just 20 liter of water. Yo. I was wet. So I don't think people of nowadays, they will stand for that. Thank you.
1: Hi, SAFM. Good evening. Leon here from Kimberley. You know, madam, this is very, it's very fun and it's sad in the same time, because you will find that there are crooks now, thugs. Instead of like the children enjoying spring day, trying to have fun, but they don't see the implications. Then you have thugs now that tapping on this opportunity while coming in and said no, they will be caring for the person or the woman's or the children that will be thrown water at. But then they will say, no, let me hold your handbag, let me hold your phone, let me hold. And then they run with it and they capitalize on that, because remember now they are throwing water on an innocent woman or innocent child. At the end of the day, that child will lose a phone or whatever, the money or purse, woman that came from work. There is so many things that can go wrong because of kids that are trying to have fun. Yes, have fun, but not, this is too extreme. There was a one guy that was stabbed now recently because of, he didn't want to be thrown water, and at the end of the day, it affected the one teenager that got stabbed because of what? Trying to have fun on spring day. We never had this in our time. But when you enjoy responsibly, man, just take two, like your ice bags, fill it up with water and throw it, that's it. But under each other, children with each other, children with one another, or teenagers with teenagers, not targeting people are coming from school or teenagers coming from school or, you know, people coming from work. No, don't do that. This is totally, totally out of order. And we cannot tolerate that. I'm a parent myself and I don't teach that to my kids. I don't know what is happening to the kids of today. Yes, you can have fun, fine. It's spring day, but there's limitations to fun. But now taking extreme, open taxi doors, throwing water. I mean, come on. This is totally, totally out of order. That's not how you enjoy spring day. That is worse. I hope that the teenagers and those who have the youth, they have learned from these mistakes, because it implicates lives, it costs lives. Thank you.
2: So why are we increasingly comfortable turning another person's humiliation or discomfort into entertainment? Have you noticed that is now what we are so acquainted to? If someone is in pain or if someone is going through some humiliation of sorts, we stand there and we laugh. How do we teach empathy, especially with, you know, towards strangers whose circumstances we know nothing about? How do we do that? Reflecting on, you know, on erosion of respect, social responsibility. We kind of like taking this dark behavior or dark thoughts, and we derive joy out of just watching another individual go through a painful phase. Let's take a few more voice notes.
3: Good evening, Sis Beta, etc. Sis Beta,
0: you are surprised with this young children pouring water on elders. But we were not surprised when they were beating all elders in May, June, during attacks on migrants. When migrants are being beaten by children, some, a 12-year, I saw a 12-year, 13-year, beating up a 50-year-old migrant, and with the elders cheering at those school children who are beating up migrants. So what will be the end result? If you allow your child to beat your neighbors, the next thing is they will beat you.
3: Good evening. I don't understand what all we are following these days. You can't whip your child to this spring them, but the catcher can cut them fingers or keep them in the mountains where they are dying. Nothing will happen. Huh? Yes. You don't discipline your children because this thing, this kind of leaders we have today, allowing them to join the mafias. Hey, I hope one day things will end up in another way. Yeah. Thank you. Good evening to all.
4: Good evening, Betha, and listeners. Hey, this thing of spring day, I just don't like it now. I've always said, I even said here on SAFM that this thing should happen to friends, not just everyone. I saw them pouring water on the motorbike with these guys of, what do they call them, the 60 what, and those guys are carrying people's groceries. How is he going to now if the water goes into that bucket? I don't know how are the customers going to take that food? People are so irresponsible, man. They are so irresponsible. That is why now we have the one person dead because of that. Who do we blame now for this? Because I think both were, I don't know what could have happened. You understand? This is, it's not just right, man. Hi, Asiam. It's my roommate in my king. Good evening.
2: Totally not okay. So I've got a message here. I think that will close our conversation. SAFM, we are so disturbed by the images we saw. Here in the Free State, it was never celebrated like that. Children are still children, respecting elders. Those who appear there must be arrested. That's Saul. We need to have boundaries. Period. Elders are elders. They are not your friends. Your mother is not your friend. Your father is not your friend. And we just need to call a spade a spade. This massaging of hair, no, then, no. There needs to be a point where we know who is the elder and who is the child. How do you handle yourself in front of elders? How you speak to elders? How you respond, react to elders? We've lost it. We need to sit down, introspect, because our moral fiber is in tatters. Anyway, travel and tourism coming up next.
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0: Oh, beautiful Figli della Stella. That's Elements of Life, Alan Soretti and Anana Vegas. 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
0: Boom, Kwanazi, how are you?
2: Great, I've done listening to Element of Life. I love that song, Bertha.
0: Were you dancing?
2: Oh, I definitely was. I most definitely was dancing.
0: I think the atmosphere, we shouldn't be at work. We should be somewhere by the beach and the sunset is coming down, you know. Oh, I'm just picturing good vibes.
2: Oh, and that's exactly what we are going to be talking about. Nothing but good vibes as part of Travel Week. Oh, my goodness. If you don't know by now, every single year, South African Tourism organizes what they call Travel Week. And this year, it's from the 7th until the 13th of September. 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So you just go to shortlist.co.za. And you see what they are going to offer you. This is the perfect, perfect time that you can go and get really, really amazing discounts. Where, for example, you know, you are paying 2,000 rand a night, maybe in Cape Town or in Joburg or even in the Free State, it doesn't matter where in the country. Now you are going to be paying 1,000 rand. So it is so, so, so worth it. And I have to add that you don't have to then go on holiday during the between the 7th and the 13th, you have up to a year. So between the 7th and the 13th, you book, but you have up to 12 months. It's very, very important for people to understand that, because they might think, oh my goodness, now I must go on holiday in a week. No, no, no, you definitely do not. You just have to book in those days. That's it. And then you are going to have yourself a wonderful holiday.
0: And for consumers looking to take advantage of the deals, what should they look out for to make sure they're getting a genuine value for money?
2: You definitely have to look at places that are usually quite expensive. You know, I think all of us, somehow you want to spoil yourself. You know, you say, okay, it's been a tough month, it's been a tough quarter at work, and I've always wanted to go to this hotel that normally costs, I don't know how much, 5,000 rand. So 50% of that would be 2,500 rand. So, and you can still be able to go to that same hotel. You can still be able to do those activities, whether you are into bungee jumping. People do all sorts of things, right? They want to do go-karts, and maybe they really can't afford them usually. Everything is going to be loaded there between the 7th and the 13th of September. So that is how you know that you are going to save a whole lot of money. But, you know, I love this idea because it's for the average South African. South Africans think that a holiday has to be expensive. Not at all. Not at all. I always tell people, go to places that other people don't generally go to. For example, when last were you in the Free State? When last were you in the Northern Cape? When last were you, you know, in these provinces and cities that the general South African doesn't go? So go there. They want your money. They definitely are going to give you the best service because they know that a South African or someone from Joburg or Cape Town or from Durban doesn't normally go there. So that is where you are going to be treated like a real queen or king. In Joburg, because there are so many of us, you know, they're like, yeah, okay, yeah, we understand that we love our customers, but there are always going to be more customers in Joburg and Cape Town and Durban. But go to small Dorby, you know. Auntie Pat is always talking about how we need to expand our holidays, right? Go to Dorby. They are really, really one of those places where you get so much value out of them. And Travel Week is one of the best ways that you can find this out.
0: Absolutely. Well, Spoo, it's been awesome. It's been great. I'm going to check it out. That's 7th to the 13th of September, available for a year. It's great value for money.
2: Yeah, up to 12 months. Exactly. Just go to shortlist.co.za.
0: Great. Thank you so much. Have yourself a great weekend.
2: You too. Thank you, Bertha.
0: And bye for now. Well, coming up next, it is Friday Takeover. 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
3: Beta, this is Nondi in Cape Town. I'd like to request three songs, please. One, Pet Machigiza and Keep Mukwitsi, Chona. Second one, Now or Never, Sangomota. Third one, Bob James and David Sanborn, Maputo. Beta, good evening, goodbye.

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2: Peta Charuma and the SAFM listeners, I'm Alfred Kama at Bizana in the Eastern Cape Province. I request these following three songs. The first one is by Lionel Richie, All Night Long. And the second one is by Glenn Jones, I'm All For You. And the third one is by Michael Bolton, How Am I Supposed to Live Without You? Thank you, Peter Charuma. And the SAFM listeners, thank you. This is Alfred Kama at Bizana in the Eastern Cape Province.

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5: Good evening, Bertha. I'd like you to play BG's You Win a Game, Mohammed from Wet Cold Durban. Thank you so much for the wonderful shows. Bye-bye. Have a nice weekend. Bye.

Bertha and your team, I hope you are holding up well in this inclement weather. Let me edit the request of three songs. They are as follows: Mama's Baby by Sydney Mohopodi, Mama's Baby by Sydney Mohopodi, Children Hold On by Wee Gees, Children Hold On by Wee Gees, and One Child of Love by Peaches and Herbs. One Child of Love by Peaches and Herbs. Good evening, lovely people. How's it going, Professor?

0: Gets a tackle away down the left again. 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

SAFM has signed a code of conduct that is enforced by the Broadcasting Complaints Commission of South Africa. Under the code, we are committed to giving news that is accurate, comment that is fair, and programming that is not harmful, does not amount to hate speech, or contain violence or explicit sex. If you think we are not living up to that code, then you can inform the Broadcasting Complaints Commission of South Africa. Direct any complaints in writing to the Broadcasting Complaints Commission of South Africa. PO Box 142365, Craig Hall 2024. Fax to 011-326-3198 or an email to bccsa@nabsa.co.za. 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

signed a code of conduct that is enforced by the Broadcasting Complaints Commission of South Africa. Under the code, we are committed to giving news that is accurate, comment that is fair, and programming that is not harmful, does not amount to hate speech, or contain violence or explicit sex. If you think we are not living up to that code, then you can inform the Broadcasting Complaints Commission of South Africa. Direct any complaints in writing to the Broadcasting Complaints Commission of South Africa. PO Box 142365, Craig Hall 2024. 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